0: time. So who knows? But Noah, I think it was $100 in late fees I had on that sucker. $100. That's no small chunk of change. Even now, it's no small chunk of change for a kid. Yeah, I forgot to return that stupid movie, which wasn't even good. And it's not like I watched it more than once. It was literally just sitting in the trunk of my car.
1: If I'm not mistaken, Billy Bob Thornton and John Cusack
0: are working. And a lot of Angelina Jolie.
1: And they're what are they? They're playing
0: air traffic controllers.
1: Yes. Called Pushing Tin.
0: I only remember the stupid movie because Angelina Jolie and because it cost me $100.
1: Wow.
0: In rental fees. Wow. Yeah, so that must have been more than 3 weeks at that point. That must have been like 6 months or something of rental fees. But yes, because I had somebody else's ID linked to that, one of my parents. Meanwhile, switching gears over to the latest with the wildfires in eastern Washington. So far, 700 structures have been destroyed, which includes a lot of houses, entire neighborhoods. Have you seen the video? It looks like something out of the opening of Terminator 2, where there's just a fire and the destroyed playground. Even the playground's not left anymore. It's horrific. 65,000 people have been evacuated. So far, there are no fatalities, but 12 people are missing, and we hope they're found. We would hate to find out that there are fatalities as well as all this property damage. Now, the good news is the local authorities seem to be working well with the federal authorities. This is actually really good news. In fact, you remember during the flooding that the White House and Washington's Governor Bob Ferguson weren't getting along so well. Well, now it seems like Bob Ferguson was filled with praise for the federal response. Give a listen. This is Bob Ferguson at a presser yesterday.
2: I will just say I can't speak to the past. I wasn't governor then. But what I can say is I deeply appreciate the president taking time. I think I requested a conversation. I'm losing track of the hours here today, but just a few hours ago. And I was on the phone with him literally a couple hours later. And I had the clear sense he understood what was going on. I had the clear sense he'd been briefed on what was going on. He was knowledgeable about the situation. And I appreciated that.
0: Well, I think we know why. We think we know Representative Michael Baumgartner said he's been talking with Mark Wayne Mullen, who's the Secretary of Department of Homeland Security. So don't forget that Department of Homeland Security runs FEMA. And so it seems like they're getting everything they need. Here's Representative Michael Baumgartner.
3: Well, thank you, everyone. This is a devastating fire. We know that hundreds, if not thousands, are in a very sad and scary place right now. I want to echo the comments thanking our first responders for what you're doing for our community. Indeed, this is an unprecedented catastrophe for the Spokane area, but I think we're going to see unprecedented collaboration in responding to this fire. I want to thank Mayor Brown, Senator Cantwell, Governor Ferguson, and everyone here working on this issue. This is not Republicans and Democrats are seeing before you. This is concerned elected officials. They're going to do what's right for this community. I did speak to Homeland Security Secretary Mark Wayne Mullen earlier today. We have a good personal rapport, and I think he is someone that knows Spokane. He's spent some time here in Spokane, and I know he will be supporting us in this. We have, as you heard from the governor, he has, after receiving the needed information from the partners behind us, he has made the initial request. We appreciate that very much. I am optimistic, very optimistic that there will be additional support from FEMA. It's certainly a good precedent for our state that we were successful in that process with the terrible flooding on the west side of the state. And so we will monitor and support that process as it goes forward. But I will also add, and others will go into deeper detail, while we will do everything we can to get support from the federal government, the key point for support here is from our neighbors and our communities and our friends and families. There are going to be ways the city will be telling you that you can support, the people of Spokane area can support, and we're going to need that. So thanks, everyone. Be safe. Doesn't look like the weather's getting a lot better for the next week to 10 days. It's still going to be dry, so we need to continue to have people be alert and follow the emergency management systems.
0: In fact, the weather's going to be a lot worse. They're talking about 100-degree temperatures this week, and now you have all that smoke coming over here to Western Washington as well, which means air quality issues. The last time something like this happened, I had to take all these kind of drugs to get all the stuff out of my lungs because there was so much in it. I was working outside at the time. We are going to be having air quality alerts, which are now coming over to our side. They're already active for Seattle. I'm looking out over the water right now. I can't see the mountains. That is not just heat haze that's over there. We're watching the smoke come in. Last night when I saw the sun setting, it was already starting. This is going to get a lot worse for everybody in Washington State. You're going to see the heat, which is expected to peak, according to Como News, around Wednesday and Thursday, just before cooler Pacific air returns later that week. Now, even though it's all staying in one place, when the wind comes to push out the smoke, that means the wind is also fueling the fires. They are 0% contained right now. This is really, really bad. So this is the problem we're going to be having right now. Firefighters are going to be working really, really hard to put out those fires as fast as they can. Hey, wouldn't it be nice if they had some things to mitigate the effects of these fires? I don't know, like a giant 747 that could drop water on these. Oh, right. Jay Inslee, shut that down. Not going to get that. Oh, speaking of retired Emperor Inslee. So Jay Inslee posted this earlier today. He wants to be in on thanking the firefighters. So he posted this.
4: Thousands of firefighters and first responders are risking everything right now, facing unprecedented firestorms. They're standing between disaster and everything we call home. They deserve our gratitude all year. Not just during fire season. Thank you.
0: So here's the problem with that. Jay, Bubby, didn't you fire like 1,000 firefighters? Didn't you terminate a whole bunch of first responders, including hundreds of firefighters during your COVID insanity? The COVID insanity, which we found out from Fauci's diary, you were following Fauci and he had no science for. None whatsoever. Wouldn't it be nice to have a few extra firefighters around right now, especially when you have these big problems? A few extra first responders. They transferred out of state. They got fired and left. All because of your insane vax mandate. Can Jay Inslee just go away? Can Jay Inslee just go away? It's like every time there's a natural disaster, Jay Inslee comes running out going, "It's a climate change. It's climate change." In fact, here's the video he released yesterday.
5: It's a beautiful morning here in Lopez Island, but I'm so concerned. Talked to my friend, a legislator in Spokane, whose home was, he had to evacuate because of these massive fires in Spokane County. The whole state's under threat now, climate change. You know, climate change isn't some existential global thing. It's our neighbors. It's our friends. We had to fight for them.
0: Okay. There's one little problem there, Jay. You think this whole thing is caused by firefighters? Excuse me. I have some papers here. We got to check right here of updates from what's... I see. The Northwest Coordination Center, they're the guys who are dealing with all this. They're the ones who are responding to all of it. They're coordinating everything. They said this morning, quote, "The origins of the fires were human, as in not caused by lightning or another natural source." Wrong again, Jay Inslee. I feel like that teacher in The Water Boy. "Well, mama's wrong again." You're wrong, Jay. I don't think Jay's going to come tackle me. I don't think that's going to happen. Wrong again, Jay. Not climate change, human cause. Now, human cause doesn't mean arson. Let me correct that right now. There are a whole bunch of things I've seen online where a lot of people are talking about how the homeless in Spokane keep lighting fires in wooded areas. We don't have any video showing that's because of this yet. We have reports of homeless people lighting fires. I had some firefighters even send them to me, but they're dated after these fires. Are they fire bugs? Are they copycats? Are they just homeless being homeless? We don't know. Man caused doesn't necessarily mean somebody lit a fire. It could mean somebody threw a cigarette into dry brush. It could mean somebody didn't secure the chains on their truck and they threw up sparks. It could mean somebody lit a fire and didn't put out their campfire correctly. It could mean somebody lit off a firework or something. Man-caused means somebody did this. Now, I did have a talk with the information person over at the Northwest Coordination Center when I called asking for more information about this, and they didn't have the information yet because that's the stuff they're getting from the guys on the scene. So they're just giving reports as quickly as they get them. So they don't have all the details yet on why they're saying it's a man-caused, human-caused. But that means somebody out in the field thinks it's human-caused, and I wonder what they have to show. Now, mind you, we're probably not going to find out a lot about this stuff until maybe a week from now. Right now, 0% containment on those fires. So you know what that means? I just had a relative from New York message the family chat, and they were wondering how bad it is, really. Do you know what we're likely to see this week? Do you guys remember the last time this happened? When in the air, it smelled like a campfire, no matter where you went. You felt it in your lungs. It was so heavy. So heavy. I remember we didn't want the kids outside the last time this happened, so we actually stayed inside. Kids were getting a little stir crazy. So we filmed a video about my son. We called it Izzy Hoffman's Day Off. We filmed Ferris Bueller for going back to school. We did shot for shot. Well, not shot for shot. Whatever we could do on our cell phones. It's kind of funny. Kevin, I don't think I've ever shown it to you. It's actually kind of funny now that you know my kids. It's even funnier. You're going to be like, whoa, they're even tinier than I remember those little guys. Yeah. My Charger is, of course, the fun car. It's the Ferrari. We had a lot of fun with that. In fact, I can't post the video to social media anymore. You know why? It looks like my son's driving the car. And it keeps getting flagged as a minor doing something illegal with a vehicle. And it keeps getting taken down. And never mind my YouTube page, which is always taken down. But yeah, we had this fun video because we were trapped in the house for days on end. We made this video. And mind you, if you do want to blame this on climate change, Jay Inslee, okay, didn't you pass the Climate Commitment Act, which was supposed to mitigate the effects of climate change? Especially wildfires and flooding. Well, we had flooding earlier this year and we got wildfires now. I don't think your mitigation is helping. Look, floods happen. Wildfires happen. It's how you deal with them. Us Americans are used to adapting and developing technology. Wouldn't it be nice if we had a plane that could drop all the water on this? Oh, wait a minute. You discontinued the 747 program, which used to have these big firefighting airplanes that would drop a huge amount of water on top of the... Well, we don't have that no more, do we? Mm-hmm. Couldn't help but thinking during Seafair, when they had that World War II vintage airplane they were flying around that's supposed to help fight fires. Couldn't help to myself, maybe we should send that sucker out. It sounds pretty bad over there in Eastern Washington. Representative Jenny Graham reached out on Saturday night when I posted a video. Somebody sent me this video. I actually intentionally muted it. If you've seen it on my social media channels, Ari Hoffman Official on Facebook and Instagram, The Hoffather over on X, it's intentionally muted because you hear private information in the back because they're dealing with a disaster. So it is on mute. That is not a mistake. But Representative Jenny Graham saw this video, which, like I said, looks like the beginning of Terminator 2, where you just see the fires everywhere and the empty playgrounds. And there's not even the playgrounds left. Houses, entire neighborhoods completely gone. And she reached out and she said, that's my neighborhood. I lost my house. That's my neighborhood. I lost my house. She said the only thing left of her house is her American flag on a flagpole. That's it. The picture is eerie, really eerie. All it would have taken was one spark for the flag to go up. Her entire house is gone behind it. She sent me a picture. The entire house is gone. But the flag is still there. A little inspirational, a little morbid. But it's still there. She lost her entire house. Representative Jenny Graham, she's always fighting for us. Lost her entire house, but so did her neighbors. The entire neighborhood destroyed. And that's just one of many neighborhoods that are completely destroyed. And Jay Inslee wants to talk about climate change. Okay, Jay, what did you do to mitigate forest fires? Because the last time I checked, your Department of Natural Resources, all they did was shut down logging. And when you shut down logging, nobody's clearing those forests. And when people aren't clearing those forests and you're not doing controlled burns and you're not thinning the forest the way you're supposed to, even though the loggers used to do it themselves, now you got a problem. You have a giant tinderbox sitting there in those forests. So what'd you expect to happen, Jay?

0: You were governor for 12 years, and things only got worse on your watch. When I first moved here, yeah, sure, there's wildfire season, but it didn't come with the actual wildfires. It was, this is the time of year you got to be cautious because it's drier, because it's windier, because of this, because of that. It's gotten progressively worse, thanks to you. In fact, we have the documents from the Department of Natural Resources begging Bob Ferguson to do something about it because it had gotten so bad. So, Jay, maybe stay in your lane. Maybe stay in Idaho. Stay in Idaho. Don't be talking about the climate change, because every time you do, you look stupid. Especially when the response teams to this are saying it was human-caused, Jay. Wrong again. Wrong again. Like you were for 975 days of emergency powers. Can you just go away? Can you just go away? Mary says over on the text line, existential. Is that the only... the only adjective that dear Inslee knows? That's very, very good. That's very, very good. This one here from the 425. Jay is just like Al Gore. You mean none of his predictions have come true and he's always, always wrong? In fact, here, somebody just shared an article with me, like I was just mentioning from KXLY, how the DNR is bracing, how state lawmakers slashed millions in fire prevention. Who controls the Washington legislature right now? Is that the Democrats or the Republicans? Right, right. This is a common theme here. The $60 million that was cut from fire prevention. You think maybe that might have been helpful with all this going on? You guys caused this problem. Jay Inslee, 12 years of mismanagement caused this problem. The 425 wants me to invite Inslee on my show. Okay, we've tried that before. We got a big how about no for, let's see, the 2 or 3 years I was on air while Jay Inslee was still governor. Yeah, I don't think he's going to agree to come on right now. The Great Debate, the guy who's trying to be relevant, yeah, you know he's just gearing up to run for president again. Maybe this time he'll get more than 0.0. Nah, not likely. I think he'll probably get less than that. People will go, who? A lot easier to run when people actually know you in your own state. Now everybody completely hates him. Hates him beyond belief. Jay, stay in Idaho. We don't want to talk to you anymore. Up next, my friend, somebody who may not be long for her office, Katie Wilson. We found out how much she paid a police chief to resign. And it's astronomical. An insane amount of money. Tell you how much and what for when we come back. 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
0: Welcome back to the Ari Hoffman Show. Just a reminder, if you can't get enough of our show, you get a whole extra hour from 6 to 7 p.m. during the Ari Hoffman Show Reloaded, brought to you by our friends over at Wade's Eastside Guns and Bellevue Indoor Range, Puget Sound's premier destination for everything firearms. So it's all content from today that you may have missed on the show. You get that from 6 to 7 p.m. every single weekday going forward, thanks to our friends over at Wade's. You know, I never been to Wade's before. I've been to a lot of other ranges around here. I went this weekend, had a great time with my son. He had a friend in town. We pulled out my Banshee. It's a 9mm big sucker. We had a lot of fun with that. Had a little bit too much fun with that, I will say. But yes, head on out to Wade's. They got everything you need. Plus, they got an amazing shop. They got everything out there. So head on out to Wade's Eastside Guns and Bellevue Indoor Range. Meanwhile, what's happening locally? So Saturday night, somebody had dropped me an email with the settlement agreement that Seattle Mayor Katie Wilson gave to former police chief Sean Barnes. It's insane. It's insane. So you wonder why all of a sudden the guy went from texting everybody he'd been fired, to he resigned. Well, if somebody gave me $700,000, I'd stop fighting also. According to an optional resignation agreement, Barnes will leave City Hall with 18 months of salary worth approximately $560,000, more than $30,000 in taxpayer-funded health insurance, payment for unused vacation leave, and the ability to keep $110,000 in hiring and relocation incentives that the city agreed not to recover, even though he never relocated. So the guy stayed in Chicago, never relocated. So what relocation incentives are we giving him? This guy, let's not forget, two things can be true at once. Was Barnes the fall guy for Katie Wilson's incompetence? Yes, but he was incompetent on his own. Here, you want an example? Do we have a description of the multiple at-large suspects who are still out there? I was sitting in the front row of that press conference. So, Katie Wilson's mad at Sean Barnes. Why? Because he's a police chief, but he's here in Chicago. He's the police chief here, but he lives in Chicago. His family lives in Chicago. Who'd she replace him with? Another police chief whose family lives in Chicago. Also, we haven't gotten a description of the suspects yet. Haven't gotten one. So one of the first questions we give to the new police chief, hey, you got a subscription? The subscription. You got a description of those suspects? Nope. Not going to give you one. Not going to do it. Just not going to do it. So no description of the suspects. People kept saying, is Seafair going to be safe? And I said from the beginning, yeah, Seafair is going to be safe. You know why? They have metal detectors. They don't have metal detectors at most Seattle Center events. So I knew Seafair was going to be perfectly fine. Plus, the wrong place to pick a fight is where the Army and the Marines and the Navy and the Coast Guard and the Space Force all have recruiting. There's a lot of guns down there on top of the police and the National Guard and everybody else who's down there. So let's be real about this. Really bad place to pick a fight. yet we're going to give this guy $700,000. Well, at least now he'll be able to pay off that lien, that tax lien for almost $80,000. Couldn't do that while he's paying for his house in Chicago and his swanky apartment here in Seattle. I did know some of the other media picked that up after Jonathan Cho and I broke that story last week. Now all of a sudden they're talking about the tax liens. Are they trying to get back in good with the mayor by saying, okay, yeah. Okay, we know he's a bad guy. He's not a good police chief. He's an incompetent moron. At the same time, he's also her fall guy. Katie Wilson's still there. Okay, so a few days have gone by. Anybody hear from the mayor? Do we have any more information? Last week, the new interim police chief, Chief Sales, said they were close to an arrest. They knew who the suspects were. Well, why don't you tell the rest of us? I have a theory, by the way. We don't go off of 911 calls because 911 calls are usually wrong. It's unconfirmed information. We have one description of one of the suspects from a 911 call, and like I said, we don't know it's accurate. Witnesses often don't know what they saw. I use this example all the time. When my class was learning 12 Angry Men in eighth grade, my father's a lawyer. He had me and my buddy, Michael, we call him Grunny. He had us get into a staged fight in the classroom and run out of the room. And then my father asked everybody what they saw, and all of them got it wrong. Every single one of them. Just showing you they can't trust a witness necessarily. So one of the 911 calls mentions a description of a guy who looks Arabic. What does that actually mean? Does that mean they're covering it up? So far, they haven't told us the details of the suspect who's dead. The one who's in custody. They won't give us the details. Do you think it's because they're too woke? That was under Chief Barnes, the guy who didn't want to release the trans shooters manifesto of the Christian school in Madison because he wanted to be sensitive to the shooter's family. Well, now we got a new police chief. We're going to get a description of the suspect. You know the biggest news that came out of the press conference on Friday? There are multiple suspects at large, and we don't have a description on any of them. And you had an event this weekend in Seattle, in South Seattle, and we know that a lot of this is tied back to South Seattle gang violence. And they didn't give us any descriptions. But they gave Sean Barnes, the most incompetent police chief, not that we've ever had, but an incompetent police chief, $700,000. So approximately 18 months of salary, which totals roughly $560,000 before taxes, 12 months of Cobra health insurance, great, which is about $30,000, payment for all unused accrued vacation leave. What do you mean accrued vacation leave? The guy's been gone half the time. I get docked when I leave town. The ability to keep the $50,000 hiring incentive he received when he joined the Seattle Police Department. No obligation to repay the $60,000 relocation benefits. You mean the benefits he never used because he never relocated here. What a grift. What a scam. Typical Democrat solution. Katie Wilson could have just said, you're fired. But she wanted him to say he's resigned. So now it costs you and me about $700,000 while we have a budget crisis in the city. But she doesn't care. She's going to raise taxes on you anyway to pay for this. Unbelievable. Yet so expected. At the press conference on Friday, we literally were asking the people in the media, did he get a severance? How much was it? She's like, that's going to stay between me and the chief. It's taxpayer money. You don't get to do that. We get to know how much you gave him. $700,000 plus. Insane. Absolutely insane. Can we get some elected officials with common sense around here? Joining us next, my friends, Doug Bassler, running for Congress in my very own district. Maybe get some Republican common sense, some conservative common sense, some moderate common sense. We'll hear what he's all about when we come back. You're listening to the Ari Hoffman Show on Talk Radio 570 KVI.
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13: Nathan has taught me to embrace the moment. Age-wise, I mean, I'm in my late 60s. I'm old enough to be his grandfather. Will he be embarrassed to acknowledge me as his dad? I think the most important thing we can do is let them know that they're safe, that they're valued and cared for and loved, and that they're important.
14: I knew I wanted to be adopted by him because of how he taught me to be the person who I am today. And it's coming from a dad that didn't expect to become a dad, and I feel very proud to be his son.
13: That was what he needed, and he was what I needed. 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
0: 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So I was filling out my ballot this morning, and as I'm looking at it, I go, wow, most of these people, there's no good option in most of these races. I wrote in Jimothy, the disabled, or I should say handy capable raccoon that has been going viral because there are such bad options. However, there is one good option, at least on my ballot. Joining us now on the KVI studio line, candidate for Congress, the one and only Doug Bassler. Thanks so much for being with us today.
16: Always a pleasure, Ari. How you doing?
0: I'm doing good. So, Doug, as I look at your race, you've got Shama Sawant, you've got Melissa Chowdhury, you've got Adam Smith. What are the odds they all split up these votes between all the lefties and you actually squeak through?
16: I mean, that's the hope, right? I did get knocked out back in 2018 by Sarah Smith, who was a socialist. And we had Chaudhry knocked out Paul Martin last year. So we really need the GOP to VOTE, brother.
0: Yeah. And don't forget, people, my pledge, which is if you call the show to complain about elections for at least the next month after Election Day, I will be saying, did you fill out a ballot? And if your answer is no, I am hanging up on you because you don't get to complain if you didn't vote. Doug, tell me why you're running. This isn't a new thing for you. You've been interested in politics for a long, long time. You've run before. Why are you running again?
16: So I'm very excited about the fact that it feels like the pendulum's turning. You know, what really encouraged me was how quickly that Let's Go Washington got the signatures to repeal this income tax. And that was a big part of it as well. And so, I keep swinging. You can't win if you don't play the game. You got to get in. I tell people all the time, hey, let's run. Let's go. Let's do things. And I feel like one of the things that's best about my campaign in particular is that I'm kind of a sane choice. You know, I'm not crazy right, crazy left. I'm your neighbor. I'm that guy.
17: I know Doug personally. I've known Doug since I got the radio job, maybe a little bit before then as well. No, actually, it was right when I got the radio job. That's when I met Doug. Doug goes out and preaches to people. Doug goes out and helps the homeless. Doug has his own company that he runs, and he does this because he truly wants to make Washington itself better, as opposed to other people who just seem to want to get their agenda across. So, Doug, federal's not local. So if you're in Congress, it doesn't mean you can necessarily deal with things that are happening locally. What do you want to deal with on a federal level?
16: Well, you know what they say, Ari, all politics is local, right? And so we have a president that is highly loved and highly hated. Incredibly polarizing person. But we have to admit that a lot of these policies are really lighting a fire into the economy. And really, the Seattle area, Bellevue, Seattle, Redmond, this area, we should be leading the opportunity revolution with the AI explosion and these different things. And so my job at the federal level is to make sure that Washington is being taken care of in opening the door for opportunity for everybody. You know, my opponent, Sean Swan, she wants to have a political revolution, brother. I want to have an opportunity revolution. So whatever I can do at the federal level that helps to spur on the economy, create better jobs, more jobs for all of us, especially for our young people. We want them to be able to buy homes. We want them to have families. We want them to do well. We want a bright future for everybody, and that's my goal, brother.
17: So, Doug, we're looking at this race. We're looking at who you're running against. Let me just count this off here. You've got a Democrat who's trying to be a socialist because they're worried about being beaten by a Marxist. You've got an actual Marxist who destroyed Seattle and is bragging about the policies that destroyed Seattle. You've got a person who seems to be running on, I hate Jews, I hate Israel. And then there's you. It's not hard to stand out in this bunch as somebody rational, right?
16: You know, during crazy times, I probably look pretty normal. 541. That's the number. 541. 2 years ago, that's how many Amazon jobs were in Bellevue. Today, we have 15,000 Amazon jobs in Bellevue, and they all came from Seattle. So you've got Seattle with this 37-38% vacancy rate and office buildings and things like that. That's Shama Sawant, and she's bragging about it. Then you've got Adam Smith. The dude blames Trump for everything. Our $5 gallon gas here in Washington, that's not Trump. That's them. Our high property taxes, that's these guys. So it's time. It's time for people to wake up and say, hey, you know what? We've given Democrats the last 40 years. Why don't we give the Republicans a chance?
17: Doug Bassler, if people want to learn more about you, if they want to learn about you, if they want to donate, if they want to volunteer, what's the best way for them to do so?
16: DougBassler.com.
17: Doug Bassler running for Congress this cycle. Best of luck to you tomorrow, sir. And reminder to everybody to get those ballots in, because if you call the show to complain about something, I will be asking you if you got your ballot in. And if the answer is no, we will automatically hang up on you. Doug Bassler, appreciate you being part of the show today, my friend.
16: Thanks, Ben.
17: Best of luck tomorrow. We got a whole lot more to discuss as the show continues, my friends. 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
6: 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Before we get to our good news headlines, just a reminder, guys, tomorrow is the primary. Tomorrow is election day. You got to get those ballots in. I'm going to drop mine off on the way home. Going to make sure I take care of that. But this text from Joanne. Joanne, I know you mean well. I do. But it says this. Hey, Ari, I was filling out my ballot today. I wasn't exactly sure which judges to vote for. I got my list up at KVI.com. Joanne, it's all right there for you. Now, mind you, Joanne did post one of these anti-conservative forces are trying to take the cart. Far right donors. Yeah, all that craziness. So don't listen to that nonsense. Just go to my voter's guide. It's up at KVI.com. It's right there on the main page. You can find it right there. So make sure you vote. Get those ballots in. They are due tomorrow. Make sure you get those ballots in. Also, in other news, some people today were laughing about a social media post I put up because I filled out my ballot this morning. And there's so many races where I don't see anybody with viability or that's worth voting for that I just wrote Jimothy. And I think a lot of other people are doing that this cycle, too, because a lot of you replied with the pictures of you doing the exact same thing. In fact, even Bob Ferguson's in on this. So Seattle's favorite internet celebrity has received another honor. Washington Governor Bob Ferguson named Jimothy, the viral raccoon believed to have a rare spinal condition, state's Washingtonian of the day, praising the animal's resilience after it captured the hearts of millions online. Bob Ferguson announced the informal recognition in a video posted to social media saying Jimothy had captured the hearts of people across Washington and around the world. He says, I think it's one of the reasons why he's captured so much attention. He says it shows a certain resilience in getting by and even thriving, given that deformity. Speaking of deformities. Anyway, Jimothy became an internet sensation in mid-July after a video of the raccoon waddling through a Seattle neighborhood, through Ballard, by the way, guys, went viral. Wildlife experts believe the animal likely has a short spine syndrome, a rare congenital condition that gives him his distinctive rounded appearance. So he gets to be Washingtonian of the day. Since then, he's inspired murals, bobbleheads, tattoos, merchandise, and fan art. Even Senator Jamie Peterson to do such a cringy campaign video. Seattle officials have embraced the furry celebrity, with city leaders planning a community celebration and proclaiming the summer of 2026 as Jimothy Summer. Despite the raccoon's newfound fame, wildlife and public health officials continue urging fans to admire him from a distance. They warn against feeding or approaching him, noting that raccoons remain wild animals, can bite or scratch, and you don't know if that thing has rabies. You have no idea. Jimothy's unlikely rise from neighborhood regular statewide icon has made him one of the Pacific Northwest's most recognizable animals. But if you want other recognizable animals.

0: the Pacific Northwest, my friends. Woodland Park Zoo has named its newest arrival a baby colobus monkey born June 15th, who has now been named Ngobi. Ngobi Kenobi, the zoo said, is from Bantu origin and is primarily found among the Ganda people of Uganda, one of several African countries where Columbus monkeys are found. Ngobi was born to mom Mokiki and dad Lewis. Sorry. That's marking the first birth of the species at the Woodland Park Zoo in 29 years. Unlike adults, black and white Columbus monkeys are born completely white with pink faces. Over their first 3 months, their fur gradually changes to the species' distinctive black and white coloring. It's like the scene in Crimson Tide when they're talking about the Lebensader stallions, the horses, and you got Gene Hackman, and you got Denzel Washington, and they're talking about the horses, and they've been talking about the horses the whole movie, and then they're sitting across from each other as they're about to find the EAM, letting them know if they should launch the nuclear missiles. And then Gene Hackman, after they just punch each other in the face, is like, speaking of horses, the Lebensader stallions, they are from Spain, not from Portugal. And Denzel Washington says, well, when they're born, they're not white, they're born black in that big, poignant moment. Sorry, I don't know. Total tangent there, just thinking about that. I love that stupid movie. It's a great movie. It really is a great movie.
1: I couldn't help you out on that one.
0: You don't remember the lines?
1: No.
0: Okay, so what happens is you got them about to launch the nuclear missiles. All right, I see what you're doing there. Unlike adults, black and white Columbus... Wait, we did that already. Okay, that's what made me think of this whole thing. Visitors can see Ngobi with Mokiki Lewis and half-sister Anapeda. Mokiki Lewis and Ngobi Ana... Wait. Mokiki Ngobi... Anapeda and Lewis. Okay. One of these things is not like the other. In the outdoor section of the tropical rainforest loop. I don't think a lot of people are going to be going to the outdoor section of the tropical rainforest loop anytime soon with the weather we're about to have. By the way, Seafair Sunday. Real shame that the Blue Angels didn't fly on Saturday, but we got them Friday and we got them Sunday, and it was a great show on Sunday. I didn't see Fat Albert flying around. Did I miss him? Is he having mechanical issues? I didn't see the big cargo plane flying around. But great show from the Blue Angels. In fact, my father-in-law was telling me he's coming back from fishing, and they flew into Boeing Field. And they land at Boeing Field. The Blue Angels are right there. But he tells me he had to use the bathroom. Get off the plane. Older gentleman had to use the bathroom. Runs to the bathroom. As he's going in, he almost runs smack dab into a Blue Angels pilot. It was the lady pilot from the Blue Angels. Almost ran right into her, he says. He says she stands out in a crowd. Very, very tall, he says. Anyway, Blue Angels all around doing their thing. It was great. I decided next year I really want to be on the water. I've never been on the water for the Blue Angels before. That's something I want to do next year. This year, enjoyed a barbecue at a friend's house. That was a lot of fun. Had a good time.
1: You've been on the water before, though, right? For Seafair, just not... Well, I guess it wouldn't make sense. If you were on the water, then you would have seen the Blue Angels at some point. Right,
0: no. Yeah. So I've been on the water, and I actually said, I'm never going out on Seafair Sunday ever again because it's just too crazy out there.
1: Yeah, that's what I hear. Isn't it kind of like once you're out there, you kind of have to stay out there?
0: Well, if you're at Seafair on the log boom, once you're out there, you are stuck out there. There's a few other places where once you're there, you're stuck. The other place is just nuts. So, like, for example, I took my son wakeboarding yesterday, and we went out at, like, 6. Hoping that it would be calm by then, 6:30. We're not around 6:30. It's still nuts. And I couldn't tell if it was from the wind or from all the boats that are out there just zipping and coming and going. And plus, everybody's drunk. So everybody's drunk in the boats on the way. Not the best time to be out on the water, I will just say. Lots of fun, but not the best time. But yeah, luckily we got in yesterday because I was worried about the smoke coming over. That, you know, he's only here for a week or so, and I was worried that we wouldn't be able to do that. Tomorrow, we are supposed to be going jet skiing in the morning before I come in. So we'll see what the smoke condition is like tomorrow morning when we go do that. But yeah, went out on the water yesterday for a little bit. I didn't see as many flyovers as I normally do with Seafair. Usually with Seafair, it's plane, plane, plane, plane, plane. I didn't see as much of the stuff as I normally do. Also, the other thing is, over at the Flight Museum, they have a whole bunch of events, but the Blue Angels don't park over there anymore. They park farther away. I think they've been doing it since COVID or something, because they're new F-16s or whatever it is. So they park farther away, but still a lot of fun. There were a lot of people in my synagogue this weekend who are not normally in town. There were visitors coming through, hiking through the Pacific Northwest. And I'm giving them, I'm like mayor of Seafair at this point. I'm like, here's where you got to go. Here's what time you got to be there. These are the things you got to do. I love Seafair. I really, really do. It's a never miss weekend. The wife says to me, can we go out of town this weekend? I go, first weekend of August? She goes, yeah. I go, no, no, we ain't going anywhere. We are a Seafair family. That is what we do. We love this kind of stuff. I'm all about the Seafair stuff. My grandfather, I think, was the first one who told me about the Blue Angels. Took me out to a flight museum. There was a Blue Angel there. I said, why is that airplane blue? He said, let me tell you. And that was one of the old prop planes they used to do that with. That's going to do it for us today, my friends. But fear not, we will be back tomorrow with more insane stories, more exciting guests, and, of course, more giveaways. 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

0: Our time with Ari is almost over. But don't worry, we'll give you one more hour. 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
9: Crews continue to battle the massive wildfires in Spokane, Washington. Officials say more than 700 structures have been destroyed in the area, though the full extent of the damage is not yet known. The wildfires are 0% contained. Major General Gent Welsh with the Washington State National Guard says the devastation from the fires is difficult to describe.
10: I've been to a lot of places around the world, and not so good places around the world, and I can tell you today that that's a war zone.
9: Welsh says the National Guard is also helping with fires in Deer Creek, Leavenworth, and Chillon. Fire crews from 12 different states and even international partners are arriving in Spokane now to help battle the fires. President Trump says Iran's reached out to the U.S. to stop a planned massive strike by the U.S. Speaking with reporters, the president said today he was urged by several countries, along with Iran, to hold off.
11: I don't want to use the word begging, but some were, in particular, Iran did not want to be hit. And they said, we want to talk. You want to talk about the Strait?
9: The president says he expects the Strait of Hormuz to be completely open by Tuesday. This as Iran publicly has said it has no plans to engage in talks with the U.S. Capital One Bank says it closed down several accounts in 2021 that were tied to President Trump and his businesses over concerns about money laundering. That from a recent court filing as lawyers for the bank asked a federal judge to dismiss a lawsuit from the president's trust over the closing of the accounts. Earlier this year, the president sued J.P. Morgan Chase for closing accounts and sought billions in damages. Microsoft is issuing a security warning about hotel Wi-Fi. The company says Russian hackers have been using phony sign-in pages to break into accounts and steal information. They say the operations involved a widespread compromise of Wi-Fi networks at hospitality-related companies. I'm Scott Carr.
0: 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Can't get enough of the Ari Hoffman Show? We'll give you one more hour. 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It's time for a common sense current in a sea of insanity.
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12: 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Mom Donnie says you need ID to use his grocery stores, and school officials locally were charged. But before we get to any of that, my friends, go to the KVI studio line. Take a call from Transit Joe. Transit Joe, what's going on?
13: What's going on is I really think you should apply to be police chief. And because I heard from Brandy Cruz today that apparently some progressives think that that Mayor Katie Wilson is going to resign from a medical emergency or something.
12: A medical emergency? Okay, here's what's going to happen. I think Katie Wilson may have, God forbid, you don't want anybody to have ill health or anything like that. I think she's going to have a nervous breakdown. I think she cannot hack the job. She's never had a real job before in her life. And now she's in charge of an entire city. And her entire staff is quitting on her. Here's what else that means. The fact that her staff is quitting on her, usually here's how staff works. They work for somebody and then until they can leverage up and leverage up and leverage up and leverage up until they're working in the White House or wherever it is. Her staff is quitting on her. That's how bad it is, and they can get away with whatever they want. Appreciate the call, Joe. Appreciate the kind words. Okay. Appreciate you being part of the show. You want to be part of the show? You give us a call or a text at 206-421-5757. That's 206-421-5757. As you've heard about the disastrous fires wiping out entire neighborhoods over in Spokane, Washington, I want to get the details from the horse's mouth because there are far too many conspiracy theories going on over there. Joining us now to discuss on the KVI studio line, Representative Michael Baumgartner. Thank you so much for being with us today.
14: Thank you, Ari. It's great to be on.
12: So yesterday I saw a great press conference, which actually had Democrats, Republicans, look like everybody was working together. Is that how it actually is on the ground right now regarding the response?
14: So far, it's been really, really bipartisan, productive response. You know, I reached out to the White House, spoke with Homeland Security Secretary Mark Wayne Mullen, and then heard from Speaker Johnson this morning, and was pleased that Bob Ferguson had a productive discussion with President Trump. So, you know, that's the kind of thing people want to see, and I was certainly glad to see it.
12: That's great news. So how bad is it? I mean, the last I checked, I saw 0% containment. I saw the things are still spreading. I saw Representative Jenny Graham's house get completely wiped out. What are we looking at right now?
14: Well, you know, look, we live in a forested area, so, you know, forest fires are not unusual to us. But what was really so different about this fire was the hot, dry, very windy conditions, and when the fire jumped Spokane River and went from a rural area into that forested neighborhood. And so, yeah, it looks like a bomb went off in that neighborhood. You know, for the time being, we have a little cooler weather today and yesterday, but the challenge is that it's just so dry out here, and we're going to get back up into the high 90s, maybe 100 in a couple days. And, you know, this is not the only fire in Eastern Washington. There's fires in six counties. And so, yeah, it's just a really bad fire season, and people need to stay aware. We still have a lot of people under level 3 evacuation, which means that means go now, that can't get to their homes. About 60,000 people had to be evacuated. And, of course, you know, they're worried about their belongings. And we've had those people that have seen their homes burn down. You know, there are even little things like, you know, do they get to vote in Tuesday's election? So we've been trying to help people get access to the auditor's office. So if they want to get a replacement ballot, if they can't get to the house. So just a lot of stuff going on.
12: We're talking with Representative Michael Baumgartner about the fires out in eastern Washington, especially Spokane. So speaking of those fires, I saw that it said human caused on one of the sites from one of the response teams. Is that what they're thinking right now? It's just the dry conditions are making this worse. Is it a arson suspected, or is it just it could be chains on a road, or it could be somebody leaving a campfire done? Do they have any idea what caused this?
14: The short answer is we don't know yet. We asked the fire chief. They said, you know, investigation are ongoing. Obviously, you know, right now all resources have been making sure that people are as safe as can be. So far, there's no reported deaths. I think there's about 12 folks reported missing at the moment. So that situation continues to evolve. But, you know, I'm sure there'll be an investigation. Again, what, you know, the power company has done did a series of preemptive shutdowns of power lines. When it gets really windy, sometimes trees fall on those power lines. The power company said that's not what happened here. So obviously everyone's going to want to know what was the cause. And of course, one of the things that we need to continue to reduce our fuel loads in our forests, because when it is hot and dry like this, if there's a lot of buildup of brush and under leaves and trees, you know, we need to get our fuel loads down. And, you know, my father was a professor of forestry for 40 years at Washington State University. My uncle was a smoke jumper. My other uncle was career Forest Service. And I worked for the Forest Service on fire science teams for a couple of years in the summer. None of that makes me an expert in any of this, but I do know a little bit about it. And really, we got to get fuel loads down to get our state forests in a healthier state.
12: In the last few minutes we have with Representative Michael Baumgartner, who is on the ground out in eastern Washington seeing the devastation firsthand. So it sounds like you guys have all the resources you need, but if people want to help, because it seems like the feds are doing what they got to do, it seems like locally you have it. It's just so much and so dry and it's so hot. If people want to help out, what can they do?
14: Well, they can donate to the Red Cross for the immediate emergency response, and then or to Second Harvest Food Bank. And we're going to need a lot of help going forward. Obviously, there's two parts to the federal response, which is there's the immediate emergency and then the longer term recovery in a two phase. And it's going to take a lot of resources for all those things. But prayers are the first place I would have folks start. And then, you know, the Eastern Washington community is a proud people and a good people. We've always stepped forward in these times of crisis, but we are going to need help with neighbors and friends helping each other.
12: Representative Michael Baumgartner, thank you so much for joining us today. Thank you for the good work you're doing. Thank you so much for being a liaison between the federal government and locally. Really appreciate you bringing us all the updates. And thank you for taking the time out today with all that going on to update our audience.
14: Thank you, Ari.
12: Stay safe. Really appreciate your time. I also want to thank our friends, Renewal by Anderson, Western Washington Windows and Doors for Every Home, for sponsoring that newsmaker segment that we just had there impromptu from Representative Baumgartner. Really, really happy he could join us today with everything he's got going on. In fact, we have Representative Newhouse joining us tomorrow with more updates on all this, because you heard at KVI News, this is a top story nationally right now about how bad these wildfires are, and we want to make sure we're bringing you all the information. Me personally, I want to know about what caused this, so we can talk about what may have made this worse. For example, bad forest management and such. Do you think the Seattle Times is going to change their endorsement list? I mean, a whole bunch of people can't vote now to vote out the people who deal with this stuff, who do a terrible job of bad forest management. Maybe we should get more fools into the legislature who are going to vote more taxes, just because that'll fix what's going on, right? The taxes will fix everything. So our friend Steve Gordon was actually posting about the Seattle Times endorsements, and he pointed to an article by Kate Riley, who's the Times editorial page editor. You know, it used to be that people would always say, Ari, I just take the stranger and I vote the opposite. That's what I do if I'm a conservative in Washington. I vote the opposite. You know the problem is? There's too many races with too many candidates where if you vote the opposite, you're still voting for crazy. I know. I should have done this sooner, but I filled out my ballot today. It's actually sitting on my desk right over there. I'm going to drop it in Dropbox on my way home. I will do that. But I filled out my ballot today. And you know how many races I had no candidate to vote for in? None. Zero. Zilch. Five races I voted for Jimothy. Five. That is how bad it is. Usually I vote for my dead grandfather because I think he'll do a better job. He's still smarter than half these people. Look, Katie Wilson, I think the raccoon would do a better job. Put that raccoon in City Hall. Oh, he's running. He's running down the stairs. What do you think that means? Let's follow him out of the building. Cool. If everybody follows him out of the building, they can't make as much trouble anymore. Yes, the handicapable raccoon would be more qualified to be mayor of Seattle than Katie Wilson. But you look at a lot of these races, you don't have anybody to vote for. And the Seattle Times, by the way, the Seattle Times did this whole mea culpa, about how they were going to be better about their endorsements. And then when you actually read the article, you go, then how come you're not better about your endorsements? So this was written in June, and this was written by Kate Riley for the Seattle Times. Here's how the Seattle Times is doing endorsements a little bit differently. Readers don't hold back in their criticism of the Times editorial pages. We can agree to disagree, but there's one theme of criticism that lands with a punch, fueled by the truth. Over the last couple of legislative sessions, the Times editorial board has been very critical of the legislature's spendthrift ways. Though through irresponsible decision-making, the Democrat-controlled legislature has established a habit of perpetual budget deficits, despite growth and a fairly stable economy. And these decisions attracted a negative outlook from two bond rating agencies that could imperil the state's AAA bond rating. More than a handful of readers over the last 2 years wrote praising our critical editorials, but then leveled the gut punch indictment. You endorsed all of them. Ouch, she writes. That is true. Not proud of it. Recently retired Times publisher Frank Blevin often would say incumbents should have to hurdle a higher bar than challengers to receive a Times endorsement. Makes sense, but with the increasingly rare qualified Republicans challenging incumbent Democrats, that has become harder to do. So the Times editorial board has been rethinking how we do endorsements. Stop. I'm going to tell you, you are lying right there. You guys called out all the problems with Bob Ferguson in your endorsement of Bob Ferguson. You endorsed him anyway, and Blevins, who may have that line that he uses, didn't listen to his own line. You had Dave Reichert. You had a good candidate right there. Instead, you went with the guy but listed all of his problems? What, that'll make you feel better about it? Because now we're admitting he has problems and maybe he'll actually address them? No. You guys endorsed all these fools. So, you say you're going to do your endorsements better this time. There are lots of qualified Republicans running. Not necessarily in King County. But there are a lot of qualified Republicans who are running in Washington State. I see no endorsements of Republicans in any race. In fact, you know what you guys did, which is worse? For the Supreme Court justices, you guys put up the Bob Ferguson political appointee hacks. You endorsed them. There is no difference between a bunch of these races of the endorsements in the Seattle Times and the endorsements in the Seattle Stranger. You guys are in sync. Like that boy band. You guys are doing the exact same thing because you're all a bunch of leftist activists that even though you claim, oh, we're being responsible, we're being good stewards, and we're being journalistic integrity, blah, blah, blah. Shut up. You know, I know you're full of it. The editors, the editorial board, assigns the stories that the writers write for the Seattle Times. If you read any issue of the Seattle Times, do they lean right or left? Which one do you think if you read them today? You know how they lean. For the left, you know, I went to a Democrat meeting years ago, and somebody, one of the speakers, mentioned the Seattle Times, and the whole room boos. And you know what I laughed about? They're not left enough for the left. And this was back in 2018, 2019. They're not left enough for the left. So they hate them also. So how's that going for you guys? You getting more subscribers or less subscribers? In fact, now, this is the fourth op-ed in the Wall Street Journal calling out the Democrats locally for their horrible policies. And in fact, this time they're going after the Democrats for trying to stop the initiative process, for doing everything they can to hinder the initiative process, while citizens are trying to have their voice heard. I'm going to say this for the billionth time, because I said this to some people at synagogue this weekend who would come up to me and say, "Oh, I'm so mad at the Seattle Times. Did you see what they wrote?" I go, "No, because I don't subscribe to them." "Oh, Ari, well, you know, my wife likes the crossword, or I like the comics." I said, "No, you are funding the people who are endorsing the crazy. If you have had enough with the bad policies around here, unsubscribe from the Seattle Times right now. In fact, if you send me a screenshot of you unsubscribing from the Seattle Times, you can prove it. I will give you a shout out on air today. You can email me the screenshot, arikvi.com. That's arikvi.com. And when they ask for a reason why you are unsubscribing, say because your Seattle Times editorial board said they were going to do things differently this year when it came to endorsements, and you did the exact same thing. The exact same thing you always do. The only difference is they're finally against a tax. Normally, they support every tax in the world. They're against the library levy, as well they should be. As well they should be. Seattle Times is absolute garbage. Now, if you want to have my list, I will tell you, I don't endorse in every race. There are so many races. Some of you have reached out to me and said, "Hey, Ari, what do I do in this race? What do I do in that race?" Some of them I have time to research. Some of them I don't know enough to research. I like to pretend I'm all knowing. But guys, there are some races where you know it better than I do. You can go on your county GOP. You can see who they endorse. But I will tell you this. My endorsement list is up at KVI.com. That's KVI.com. You can text me the word vote. 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I will send you my voter's guide. But I need you to get those ballots in, especially to vote no on the library tax for Seattle, which is just going to fund more of Homeless Inc. Oh, and a bunch of DEI craziness. That's it. So if you text the word vote to 206-421-5757, that's 206-421-5757, I will send you my voter's guide. Or you can go to KVI.com right now. It's right on the main page. And yes, I will be updating it after the primary based on who wins, based on who loses, and I will try to get to every single race if I can. I will get you as much as we possibly can, because we've never gotten so many emails before. This thing is like overloading my inbox with people having questions about the voter's guide. We see how seriously you guys take it. We want to put in the effort for you guys. And I don't see a comprehensive list everywhere for the GOP, for conservatives, for mainstream Democrats, for mainstream Republicans of a voter's guide. I explain my choices, too, in my voter's guide. And unfortunately, there's far too many races where I'm riding Jimothy. Because there's too many races where there's just no qualified candidates. Just none. And that breaks my heart. Because then you're just handing over the team. You're handing over the game to the other team. And can you imagine if the Seahawks took the field with five players? How many games do you think they would win with five players? That's what's happening right now. We're so busy trying to keep what we have that unfortunately we're losing in too many other easily won districts. Too many easily won districts. So remember, you can go to KVI.com right now. You can text me the word vote to 206-421-5757. That's 206-421-5757. And I will send you my voter's guide, which is right up at the top of KVI.com. You can find it right up there. Up next, my friends, lots more to discuss as the show rolls around. School officials finally getting charged for not reporting to authorities the alleged sexual assault of a female wrestler by a boy who was identifying as a girl in a teenage wrestling match. Give you the entire deal when we come back. 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
1: Two Puyallup school district officials have been charged with gross misdemeanors for allegedly failing to report a Rogers High School wrestler's claim that she was sexually assaulted during a girls' wrestling match by her biological male opponent, who identified as transgender. You remember this case. We've talked about it a lot. According to court records, Rogers High School principal Jason Smith, 55, and athletic coordinator Peter Collins, 49, were each charged July 21st in Pierce County District Court with failure to comply with Washington's mandatory reporting law. Let me explain something, guys. Even if you think the case has no merit, you have to investigate claims that serious. I know this because I used to work with teenagers. Teenagers say some crazy things, but sometimes they're telling the truth about the crazy things. And you got to find out if they're telling the truth or not. And you have to investigate them. Now, in this case, there was video of it. In this case, there are witnesses. In this case, there's a lot of evidence about what happened. So, why didn't you guys investigate it? The charges stem from allegations made by Kayla Keeler, who said she was sexually assaulted during a December 6, 2025 girls wrestling match against a biological male competitor at Emerald Ridge High School tournament. Keeler and her family have maintained they reported the alleged assault to school officials immediately after the match, but law enforcement was not contacted for 53 days. Despite Washington law requiring school employees to promptly report suspected child abuse or sexual abuse. When did they actually contact them? After Brandi Cruz reached out for comment. Then after I reached out for comment. Then after everybody started reaching out for comment. Then they said, you know what, we should really CYA on this one, you know, cover our you-know-whats. And then we should report. That's not how this works. I also want to remind you, Democrats in the Washington State Legislature, this last session, were trying to push a bill that would give schools more time to corral all the horses before telling parents that something may have happened to their kids. The charges come weeks after Pierce County prosecutors declined to file criminal charges against a trans athlete accused of assaulting Keeler. Now, what's crazy to me is that they just dropped the whole thing. Yep, no repercussions to this whatsoever. In a memorandum explaining that decision, prosecutors concluded they could not prove a charge of third-degree rape beyond a reasonable doubt because of Washington case law involving consent in athletic contests. Prosecutors acknowledged there was no doubt Keeler did not want what happened to happen to happen. I'm not going to get into the details on the show. But if you say there's no doubt they didn't want this to happen and it shouldn't happen in the move, then why are we not prosecuting? We litigated that at the time. Keeler and her mother have separately filed a federal lawsuit against the Washington Interscholastic Activities Association, the Office of Superintendent of Public Instruction, Superintendent Chris Reichdahl, the Puyallup School District, and other school officials, alleging Washington policies of allowing biological males to compete in girls' sports led directly to the incident, which it did. The lawsuit alleges Keeler was never told before the match that she would be wrestling a biological male. Okay, I don't want biological men in women's sports. But if you're going to have them in women's sports in Washington State, you should at least give the girl the opportunity to opt out. But they don't believe in doing that here. They're treating them just like they're girls. They are not girls. They are boys who can't win at boy sports. They are boys who are going through mental things that need help. They do need help. This is not helping them. This is affirming their mental problems. According to Kate Anderson, senior counsel with the Alliance Defending Freedom, Keeler's attorneys are seeking more than damages. She previously told us she wants to ensure that she can participate in the sport that she loves without fear that this kind of thing is going to happen again. She wants to make sure the same thing is true for other girls. And don't forget, the season is restarting soon. Anderson said Keeler has wrestled since she was 4 years old, still hopes to compete again, but has not been guaranteed she won't be matched against a biological male athlete. Her only recourse would be to figure it out herself and forfeit before she walks out onto the mat. That's not fair for her or any girl in the state. It's not. Like, for example, my niece's volleyball team had a question about one of their opponents. Is that just a rather manly looking woman, or is that a man? And now you have the girls in an awkward position. Do they call out another girl and now you just call that other girl ugly as if girls don't have enough self-esteem issues? Or do they have a real issue here? So now you're putting it on the teenage girls to figure out. And teenage girls, they are catty. They are mean. Okay? I know. So now you're making the girls decide this because you guys are too chicken to deal with this problem the way it should be dealt with? The amount of men who are cowards in this situation is beyond belief to me. Don't forget, in the postseason, after the allegations became public, the biological male wrestler accused by Keeler voluntarily withdrew from the Washington State Girls Wrestling Championships, which is the first smart decision they've made. His place on the tournament bracket was subsequently awarded to a female athlete as well. It should have been from the beginning. Never should have been his place. Let's not forget, earlier this year, the U.S. Department of Education opened a Title IX investigation into the Puyallup School District. Federal officials said they are investigating whether the district violated Title IX by allowing biological males to compete in girls' sports, permitting biological males to access girls' locker rooms, and failing to adequately respond to allegations of sexual assault. Let's not forget, my friends, the initiative is going to be on the ballot for the general election. I know a lot of you keep reaching out and asking, all right, we got all these signatures. When are we actually going to see it? It's on the November ballot, which means it'll be hitting your mailboxes sometimes at the end of September, beginning of October. And you got to get this thing in so things like this don't happen to girls like Kayla Keeler anymore. You got to make sure they don't happen. This is exactly the nightmare scenario we've been talking about. What happens if it's football? What happens if it's wrestling? What happens if it's boxing? What happens if it's MMA? What happens if it's kickboxing? What happens if it's any? What happens if it's a physical sport? Now you're seeing exactly what it is. Now I hope more officials who are hiding these kind of things face charges. Let's not forget, this is months after Longview Public School Superintendent Karen Kloninger was arrested and charged with felony witness tampering, failure to report child abuse, and obstructing law enforcement in connection with allegations the district officials failed to promptly report student sexual assault claims at Mark Morris High School. Prosecutors allege that Longview administrators attempted to handle the allegations internally rather than immediately notifying law enforcement. If you notify law enforcement, one, you're covered. But two, then if they don't find anything, you can go to the parents and say, they didn't find anything. Maybe we have a different problem here. There's nothing wrong with going to law enforcement. It's not a black mark on your record. It's the responsible and legally required thing to do. Speaking of girls' sports, by the way, up next, our friend Jennifer Say, former Olympian and founder of XXXY Athletics, will be joining us to tell us what happened in Minnesota at the Fever game this weekend when things got a little out of hand. Tell you all about it when we come back. 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
1: It looks like the disaster that the WNBA has become has gone national now. We thought it was just Seattle, but no. Sophie Cunningham, a player in the Women's National Basketball Association, daring to say that it should just be for women, is apparently so controversial that now there are protesters showing up everywhere, either to support her or, it looks like more and more, to be opposed to her, which makes me wonder why they're fans of the WNBA at all. And they make fun of me about that. Joining us now to discuss on the KVI studio line, Jennifer Say, who is the founder of XXXY Athletics and former Olympian. Thank you so much for being with us today. Really do appreciate it.
21: Thanks for having me, Ari.
1: Such a pleasure. Now, you decide to head on out to Minneapolis for the Fever's last stop. We thought it was nuts here in Seattle. Tell us what happened on the ground there.
21: Yeah, this was their last stop, as in yesterday. There's a lot more, and we're going there, too. So let me be clear about that. I knew we had a moment here when Brandi Cruz told me about the Seattle event. I knew we had a moment. I knew Sophie was the athlete we've been waiting for. Like, she's the full package, right? She's staunch. She's not. You've got a backbone. She's funny. She doesn't take herself too seriously. She's fun to watch. She's all the things. And I just knew, because what we need is cultural ignition. We need something to happen that makes the 80% of us that have common sense and know women's sports are for women to feel comfortable saying it out loud. That's what I've been pushing for the brand. I've been waiting for a pro athlete to speak up. She's the only active pro athlete right now that's speaking up. And she did it in this ESPN article a few weeks ago. So there was a rally in Seattle that had some controversy. Portland seemed to be relatively smooth running. I don't think any team wants the situation that they had with the Storm, where the co-owner berated and belittled a 16-year-old. So I decided to plan one in Minneapolis. I was there yesterday. Here's what I'll say. We outnumbered the other side at least 10-1 at the rally, which is my understanding in Seattle as well, but we had a lot more people here. We came in peace and love. We had balloons and we gave out t-shirts and people were hugging and getting pictures with the Sophie cutout. And the other side was complete lunacy, calling us C words and B words. It was mostly women. This is the kind and tolerant left, calling us all C words and holding a sign over every woman's head with that word on it. Anytime we talked, this disgusting man with a megaphone would blast his megaphone in our ears, calling us those terrible names. I don't know who wants to be associated with that. Like, if that's their best foot forward to convince you to join their team, they are going to lose.
1: Yeah.
21: They're going to lose.
1: Yeah, absolutely they are. And also, they're a women's basketball league. That should be off limits to men. It's literally a women's basketball league. I mean, we all use the analogy. If LeBron James decided to all of a sudden play, none of these girls would have careers. I was a little disappointed, actually, yesterday, where Caitlin Clark got the question. And it seemed to me, she was reading off a piece of paper of something that was prepared for her. And one of her teammates seemed to slide it across the table to look at it, kind of taking it away from her while she was reading it. Were you as disappointed as I was by that?
21: I'm going to say this. I'm of a little bit two minds on this. Clearly, the league has like locked in, and the coaches are all reading from the same talking points. You know, they're all saying exclusion is never the answer. Well, actually, in fact, the WNBA is all about exclusion. There should be no men. It's got women's in the title. But guess what else? Less than 1% of college players make the WNBA. So exclusion is the rule. It's all about exclusion. Not everyone gets to play. I don't get to play. I'm 5'2.5". I'm not going to be in the WNBA. So their whole talking point is so stupid, but they're desperate because our side, we're unleashed and we're confident now because we're not standing alone. But they're all issuing these dumb talking points. Here's what I'll say about Caitlin. She's already hated by the other players. She's already battling that. She's already getting, you know, punched in the throat all the time. I feel for her. You know, like, does she need to be punched in the throat more? I mean, I get that she's in a do I wish she would say, yes, of course, this league is just for women. But I don't disagree with her point that the commissioner and the coaches and the presidents and CEOs of these teams should be the ones really taking the lead here. I wish she would, but I also feel like she's got a lot on her plate already in terms of how much every player in the league hates her and goes after her. Yeah. I don't know. I have some empathy for that. You know what I mean? Like, it's tough out there. She's getting her ass kicked. I don't know if I can say that here, but anyway.
1: Clean it up in post, as we say. We're talking with Jennifer Say, who's the founder of XXXY Athletics. Now, pivoting back to the ownership for a second, let's look at you for a minute. You're a business owner. If something's going to affect your brand, you don't want it affecting your brand. Your brand has been very successful in the wake of all this because you guys are advocating for women's sports. I literally bought a t-shirt for myself. I bought a t-shirt for my daughter. I have one complaint about your brand you need to fix. One complaint. The one that says, girl dad here. That one.
21: Okay.
1: Right on the breast pocket. I need a black version of that. That is my only complaint. Okay. You just had gray.
21: Okay.
1: But other than that, I bought a couple t-shirts. It was great. Sophie Cunningham, Adidas sold out the sneaker line. Sold it out completely.
21: Yeah.
1: You guys are doing well. Clearly, the consumer is on the side of this. Wherever Sophie Clark goes, they sell out games. And meanwhile, the Storm, when they have games around here, I don't even know they have games.
21: Yeah. No one goes.
1: They're two blocks away from my studio. I don't even know they're there.
21: I have to just tell you, I was at the game yesterday. So after the like crazy rally, I went to the game with Riley and we sat right on the floor. We were three rows, like literally on the court. It was packed. This is the first WNBA game I've ever been to. I've been to many NBA games. It was at the Target Center, which is the main, you know, it's not like a smaller stadium. It's where the dudes play too. It was packed. I have to believe that's because it was the Fever. I mean, I cannot imagine that stadium has been packed in past years, at least. Like, it's women's basketball is having a moment. People want to see Caitlin. People want to see Sophie now. We know that the ratings for Fever games are way higher than games they don't play. We know the ticket sales for Fever games are way higher. So these young women are leading this league out of non-profitability. And it's so great to see.
1: Yeah, and it's crazy to me that some of the ownership in this league are not saying, hey, let's embrace this. Let's move forward with it. Let's do more with it. Yeah.
21: It's business malpractice.
1: It really, really is. Just before we let you go, so Riley Gaines came to join you, and I saw you were talking to a certain writer of a certain wizarding book on social media. Do you have anybody else possibly joining you for future games? Do you plan on going to future games? What does it look like right now?
21: I issued an open invite to J.K. Rowling to join me, which I think is probably unlikely, but wouldn't that be a spectacle? We've got three more. We're planning more rallies outside and attendance inside. We want Sophie to know she's supported. We want Annalee Wilson to know she's supported. So many women have been fighting this battle for years and they felt alone and they're not alone anymore. And we want them to know that. So we're going to go do as many games as we can and cheer for Sophie, and we'll do it with security.
1: And I'll tell you something else. Dads who are out there, the women need our support in this. Head on over to XXXY Athletics. They have clothing for men. They have shirts for dads. I just picked up some. Got one for my daughter as well. Show your daughter, show your wives, show your sister, show your mother you support women's sports. Jennifer Say, thank you so much for all you're doing. Thank you so much for bringing more attention to this. And thank you so much for joining us today.
21: Can I tell you one quick thing, all right, about the dads? They're leaning in. Our sales have been blowing up in the

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7: Welcome back to the Ari Hoffman Show. Just a reminder, your ballot for the primary is due tomorrow. And a reminder of my threat that I will be very, very serious about. You don't get to complain if you don't vote. So, I'm going to ask you, starting tomorrow, if you got your ballot in. And if the answer is no, you're going to get hung up on. That is what we're not even going to call screen it. We are going to embarrass you for that. So if you're planning on calling the show, you're like, Ari, my vote doesn't matter because of that. No, I don't care. That means you are part of the problem. Your ballots are due tomorrow. Get your ballots in. My voter guide is up at KVI.com. You can head on over there right now. You have no excuses. My voter's guide has gotten such attention that a reporter from KUOW reached out to talk about my voter's guide. Haven't seen an article yet. I wonder if it's a little bit too good. Maybe that's why. Who knows? We'll see what's going on. Anywho, we missed a story on Friday, this massive invasion happening in Spain, where 60,000 military-aged males of Muslim persuasion decide to swim into that country. Now, here's why I find this entertaining. The current leadership of Spain is very, very much for open borders. So this part of Spain has about 80,000 people in it, and they got overwhelmed with 60,000 people. Now, what's crazy is they're wearing, like, floaties that they bought at, well, they don't have Walmart, but they bought at their version of Walmart. They're wearing little floaties, they have little tires, and they're just going across because for them, it's illegal immigration if you come across land, but not if you come across water. So they're basically

0: swimming around this fence out there, this human flood of people. And as soon as they came across all these politicians in Spain who are so in favor of open borders, now all of a sudden they don't like open borders so much. No, no, no. 60,000, that's far too many. Now they're deploying their military to the North African enclave of Ceuta? I have to figure out how to pronounce that. After thousands of migrants overwhelmed the territory's border with Morocco, prompting a major security response, as officials confirmed at least 9 people died during the crossings. The Spanish government said the armed forces will support the civil guard in restoring order after local officials warned the city can no longer handle the influx. Prime Minister Pedro Sanchez and Interior Minister Fernando Grande Marlaska are expected to visit the place as Madrid scrambles to contain the crisis. This is what happens with open borders. Exactly what happened. In fact, the president weighed in on this earlier today.
1: We have to be very careful with the whole socialist thing. I think in many cases it's much more than socialist. They skipped socialism. They went directly to communism. But when I saw what happened in Spain, I said, you know, we had a version of that. You could say much worse. We allowed 25 million people under Joe Biden, the Democrats. We had open borders, and countries all over the world, almost all of them, sent people that they don't want into our country. And we've gotten a lot of them out, and we're getting more, including murders. And I always said 11,888, that was the number of murders. Many of them committed more than one murder. And we're going to be just like that if you put these lunatics in that I see running for office. We had an open border a year and a half ago. We had the worst border in the history of our country. Now we have the best border. We haven't had one person come in. And this is done by the Democrats, not by left-leaning people. They do charts. And they have, in 15 months, not one person has come in through our southern border illegally. Now, that's pretty amazing. I'd say maybe 10, maybe 15. They say none. And believe me, if they did, they'd love to report it. But you could go outside in those vast plazas where hundreds of thousands of people gathered when they stormed our country, just like they did, in my opinion, worse, just like they did to Spain. They stormed our country. And those borders are those big plazas that were built. They put concrete down. And now you look at them, there's grass growing in the cracks. Nobody comes up because they know they're not going to get through. And if they do get through, they're going to be taken out, brought back to their country. So we've done a fantastic job. You know, somebody said you did it too fast. I did it in 30 days, my first 30 days. Biden couldn't do it. He couldn't get it done. He tried at the end. He tried to do something because it was so overwhelming. It was so bad politically.
0: You remember how bad it was? You remember Bill Malugin's videos, the drone footage from the border, the waves of people, tens of thousands coming across the border? It was an invasion. When 10 million people come across your border, that's not illegal immigration. That is an invasion. When 60,000 military-aged males come into a town of 80,000 people, what would you call that? Now, I do love how the left is with this. No, no, we shouldn't have voter ID. We shouldn't do that. We shouldn't check these things. We should have illegal immigration. Zoran Mamdani was given a little presser about his grocery stores today, and I kind of wondered this. So if I go to New York to visit, do I get to shop at the discounted grocery stores? Do I get the free stuff from Mamdani's grocery stores? Turns out, guess what you need to shop at Mamdani's grocery stores? ID.
2: How are you going to keep people from taking advantage of that, that deal, basically? And is there going to be a limit on the number of items that someone can take that are discounted at that level from that essential basket?
3: So our RFP makes very clear that this is a program for New Yorkers to be able to put food on the table, not a program for people to be able to make a quick buck through reselling. I'm going to pass it over to our EDC head, Jay Pack, to add some additional details.
4: Yes, if you look at our RFP for the operator, we are looking to make sure that we target New Yorkers, whether it be at sort of a library card-esque thing, and also we manage who...
0: Whoa, library card-esque thing? Sounds a lot like ID to me to get Mom Donnie's free groceries. 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
17: The massive wildfires in Spokane, Washington are being called one of the worst natural disasters the region's ever seen. Officials say more than 700 structures have been destroyed so far, but the full extent of damage is not yet known. The wildfires are 0% contained, as fire crews from 12 different states and even international partners are now arriving in the area to help battle the fires. President Trump says Iran reached out to the U.S. to stop a planned massive strike by the U.S. Speaking with reporters, the president said today many other Middle Eastern countries also called, urging him to hold off on the strike and let talks continue. The president said he expects the Strait of Hormuz to be completely open by Tuesday. The deadline for Major League Baseball to make trades has passed. A blockbuster deal happened over the weekend when LA's Dodgers acquired star left-hander Tarik Skubal from the Detroit Tigers. As Lizzie Radabali reports from New York, the Mets and Yankees are also shaking up their rosters.
18: The Mets acquired the Pirates' number 9 prospect Sammy Stafora for pitcher Luke Weaver. The Amazons also traded starting pitcher Clay Holmes and outfielder Tyrone Taylor to the Cubs for infielder Jefferson Rojas. Meanwhile, the Yankees finalized a deal to get outfielder Elliot Ramos from the Giants in exchange for shortstop Caden Kent and pitcher Henry Lalane. The Pinstripes also sent 4 right-hand pitchers to the Nationals to add Luis Garcia Jr. to their roster. In New York, I'm Lizzie Radabali.
17: Another big primary day is set for Tuesday. Ballots are being cast in Michigan, Missouri, Kansas, Virginia, and Washington State. Michigan's Democratic U.S. Senate race is the main event, pitting insurgent progressive Abdul El-Sayed against establishment-backed Congresswoman Haley Stevens. That race has divided the party, with fears within the DNC that an El-Sayed victory would pull the party further left, hurting their chances of regaining control of the House and/or Senate. I'm Scott Carr.
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17: The sheriff's office in Broward County, Florida, continue to investigate after a 4-year-old boy got his hands on a loaded weapon and may have critically injured himself last week. Firearms instructor David Hayes Cox says 1 in 3 homes with children have firearms in the U.S., and per Florida law, gun owners have to keep them away from kids under 16.
19: It only takes 10 seconds for a child to drown. It is the same thing when it comes to a firearm. If you leave a child in a space with a loaded firearm, if that firearm is unlocked, it just takes a couple of seconds for tragedy to strike.
17: He cautions parents, if you think a loaded gun is safe from a curious child in your purse or your car, you're mistaken.
19: If the firearms owners have been following just basic safety protocols with their loaded firearms, neither of these kids would have gotten access to them.
17: The 4-year-old boy remains hospitalized in critical condition. Coming up in the business week ahead, economic analysts will have a lot of jobs data to look at.
20: We'll get the job openings and labor turnover survey on Tuesday, followed by ADP's monthly hiring survey on Wednesday. The payroll processor only looks at private employers, but economists consider it a good indication of what to expect from the big headline story of the week, the monthly jobs report. That's due to be released by the Labor Department on Friday. Most analysts estimate the economy added about 85,000 new non-farm payroll jobs in July. That would be a notable increase from the 57,000 jobs added the month prior. I'm Matt Mattinson.
17: In the race for mayor of Los Angeles, Karen Bass, the incumbent, largely outpacing her challenger in fundraising, raising more than $511,000 just in June, while her Democratic council member challenger, Nithya Raman, raised nearly $173,000. In all, Bass has raised $3.7 million since launching her reelection campaign. Raman's raised just $1.9 million since announcing she'd be challenging her. I'm Scott Carr.
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0: He's here. Now, broadcasting from the underground command post, deep in the bowels of a hidden bunker, somewhere under the brick and steel of a nondescript building, we've once again made contact with our leader, Mark Levin.

0: number, 877-381-3811, 877-381-3811. You know, folks, one of the things I find particularly annoying is the unwillingness of numerous national political figures to talk about the Islamist threat that we face here in our country. And it is significant, and it is growing in one community after another, in one state after another. And it's not just blue states now, it's red states as well. And I only raise this, you know, I don't talk about Buddhists and Hindus or Christians or Jews, that this is occurring, because Islamism, the radical jihadist version of Islamism, is altogether different. You should listen to what they preach. You should listen to what they write. It's not Mark making this stuff up. The evidence is swirling around all of us. And they're building these massive mosques in communities. And these communities are heavily segregated. I call them fortresses. And if you're Christian, God forbid Jewish, but if you're Christian in these communities, and you have a different take on events, or you want to show your symbols and so forth and so on, they're going to beat you to a pulp. Did you see that over the weekend, Mr. Producer? It's all over the internet. Then you have these Islamists from Morocco who pour into this community in Spain. And what are they doing? They pour into this community in Spain. They're brutalizing the people there. They've murdered several people. That's on the internet, too. They've broken into homes. They've broken into businesses. And it's these left-wing governments all over Europe that allows this to occur over and over and over again. I don't believe there's another example in history where so-called representative governments, or any governments for that matter, have destroyed their own culture, their own societies, their own populations in a manner like this. But it's happening here, and it's happening now, and it's happening very quickly, and it is spreading very fast. I had Ron DeSantis on my program Sunday. He was superb. He made a great point. And he made this point without any suggestion from me, without any prodding from me. He said, I tell people that our national security threat, our greatest military threat is communist China, but our greatest cultural threat is Islamism. And he's right. And by the way, he would make a great president. A great president. I feel my man Ted would make a great president, too. I'm not picking presidents right now, but I just thought what he said was very important. And look, he's a governor. He's running, the third most populous state in the nation. There's California. They ran it into the ground. There's Texas. And I have some grave concerns about what's going on there with the Islamists. And then there's Florida. We have some Islamist problems there, too, but not the extent to which you have in Texas. But I will tell you, as a resident of Florida, that this guy's unbelievable. He's just unbelievable. Now, that aside, momentarily at least, when we have officials in our government talking about the communists and the DSA, I think that's very important. The Democratic Socialists of America, the communists, they're all America haters. They're all Jew haters. They're all Christian haters. And they all, of course, embrace their Islamist comrades. But they don't talk about Islamism. I find that on television, too. These Sunday shows, they don't talk about Islamism. I find it on most cable shows. They don't talk about Islamism. They don't talk about what's going on. Why? Why? Is there some order to ignore it? I talk about everything I want to talk about without any order to ignore anything. But it's very bizarre, and it is a very serious matter. And to not talk about both, because they have cajoled, if you will, together. They have fused together, as I've been saying now for quite some time. That is, the Marxists and the Islamists. To not explain it and talk about them hand in glove is to not accurately point out the growing enemy within. And I'm troubled by this a lot. And honestly, I don't know what we're doing about it. I don't know what our ruling class is doing about preventing these Islamists from coming to the country. They're still coming here legally, apparently, since nobody is said to be coming in here illegally. And are we going through to make sure that they're all here legally? Are we going through to make sure that the ones that literally put out videos, or people have videos they put out of them in these mosques and elsewhere, that they have a citizenship here that we cannot withdraw or reverse? Is there some office that's looking into this to try and make sure that we're doing everything humanly possible to put an end to this? Is Congress passing any laws about this? I don't see any. See, we don't need representatives and senators to tell us what we already know. We need them to do something. You see what I mean, Mr. Producer? We already know. They're not podcasters. That would be bad enough. They're not so-called influencers. That would be doubly bad enough. They're not opinion givers, although they give their opinions, and that's important. But they're literally lawmakers. Lawmakers. I'm just not seeing enough action in this, and it concerns me a lot. At the local level, these zoning boards, typically they're appointed by the local city council, town council, board of supervisors, whatever you have. And typically developers are on there, or somebody else is on there, or whoever's on there. These boards need to be filled with patriotic Americans, conservatives, who say, no, we're not going to do this. And I don't want to hear about freedom of religion. This has nothing to do about freedom of religion. In fact, if you want to make the case, we're defending freedom of religion because there's an intolerance among the Islamists for religious diversity in this society. You know, it's interesting. My wife, Julie, at about a 45, no, longer than that, actually, a videotape of... Well, anyway, it was a videotape of a great rabbi. And I should play it for you, actually, without talking about it, but I'll just hit it quickly. And he said, you look at the three Abrahamic religions, Judaism, then Christianity, than Islam. Judaism and Christianity do not require you to believe in God, pray to God through their religions. They understand that there are people who worship God through other faiths, and that you can worship God through other faiths, even though there are disagreements among the faiths, obviously. Not Islam. Islam insists, through Muhammad and in the various writings, that the only way that you can pray to God, that's tolerated, the only way that you can worship God is through Islam. I thought, number one, that is brilliant. And number two, that is frightening. It puts a fine point on it, doesn't it? And so Islam is a very, very intolerant and violent faith. Those who haven't gone through the Reformation process and so forth, like our friend Zudi Jasser, but he, more than anyone else, points to it, as do others, and says these are the fundamentalists. These are the people who, they call it political Islam, which it is. But Islam, by its very nature, is political. Christianity is not. Judaism is not. Hinduism is not. Buddhism is not. And so forth and so on. But it is the only of the three Abrahamic faiths, the only one that says the only way to pray to God, the only way to worship God, the only way to acknowledge God is through Islam. Judaism doesn't say that about Judaism. Christianity doesn't say that about Christianity. In fact, we talk about Judeo-Christian belief systems, don't we? That is the core of the issue right there. That's the core of it. That's the core of it. Rabbi Sacks, who unfortunately passed away a few years back, was basically the chief Orthodox rabbi of Great Britain. He was number one scholar probably in the world. Among Jews, I would argue, not just Orthodox Jews, but Jews, period. He was a brilliant, brilliant man. I'll be right back.
1: Mark Levin.
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0: know, I used to make fun of Josh Gottheimer, the congressman from northern New Jersey. But I got to give him a little credit here. He's been taking on the communists and the Islamists like few others. And yes, he's Jewish. But he also is not a communist. And he cares about his party. Believe it or not, I care about the Democrat Party. I don't want us having to be concerned every election cycle. If we Republicans don't win and the Democrats do win, then we're going to lose our country. I'm old enough to remember when that wasn't the case. The Joe Liebermans of the world. The Scoop Jacksons. Patrick Moynihan's. John Kennedy's. So many. But that's not the case today. That's not the case at all. And if you stand up and you're a Democrat to this movement, like Fetterman does, and Gottheimer does, and a few others, but not many, you're really putting your career on the line, your political career. You absolutely are. Because these Democrat primaries, they're low turnout events. And so when you have a real hyped up bunch of revolutionaries, whether they be Islamists or communists or both, you know, you're putting your career on the line through these primaries. So here he is on Fox News yesterday. Cut 8. Go.
1: I'm a very proud, common sense Democrat, and I don't think DSA members are Democrats. They're socialists, right? And I'm all for them having their own party if they want one. But if they're trying to take over our party, that's unacceptable to me. And their values, their ideas, and are certainly not in line with ours. And they don't support our leadership. They're trying to use the Democratic Party as a vessel for their ideas. And as you heard in some of these conventions, literally they're supporting the Communist Manifesto and Trotsky. They're anti-American. They're anti-cop. They don't believe in borders. And frankly, the good news is there's only about 150,000 of them registered, and there's 45 million Democrats. And so we should make it very clear that they're not Democrats and they're not welcome in the Democratic Party.
0: And you should, but the problem is your leadership does not. And all I keep hearing is big tent, big tent, big tent, big tent for Trotskyites. Big tent for Maoists, big tents for Jew haters, Christian haters, American haters. That's not a big tent. It's a mental institution. It's a big mental institution. And yet here we have, when we return, here we have Joe Manchin, Heather Manchin, I guess that's his daughter. I think it is. But in any event, they're on with Margaret Brennan on Deface the Nation. She's a disgrace. And she's shocked that Manchin won't support a socialist candidate. They're not socialist candidates. They are Marxist candidates. I'll be right back.
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1: Welcome back, America. From me, you'll get the unvarnished truth. And we'll tell you exactly what I think and why I think what I think. I don't operate in conspiracy theories or bigotry or racism, for that matter. Absolutely don't. Margaret Brennan on Deface the Nation. She's shocked that Joe Manchin won't support a socialist candidate. But they're not socialists, ladies and gentlemen. They're communists or Marxists, either, depending on what you prefer. Marxist is the more accurate word. But let's do this. Here it is. Cut nine. This is why so many of these Sunday shows are just terrible. Except mine, of course. Cut nine. Go.
2: Heather, could you ever support a self-described socialist candidate?
3: No.
4: No way. My no. God, no.
2: And even it surprises if they have some good ideas.
4: Well, I support the good ideas, but how could you support some of the crazy stuff they're for? Have you seen their platform? They're for dismantling everything that we know, whether it be the structure of government, Congress itself, or the Senate they want to get rid of. And then they start talking about all the crazy things. No police, no this, no this, no that. Mm-hmm. Are you crazy? We want a crime-free area. We have to have police for that.
2: Yeah.
4: We want a strong defense. We want a strong border. But if Democrats can't say that, and they start lining up with the socialist demands about what you are to be a socialist, energy will be gone. There'll be no energy, okay? We have right now a tremendous amount of energy we're producing, and the world depends more on us than ever before.
1: And I love the way they call themselves democratic socialists. If you're a socialist, you can't be democratic. Socialism in its definitional, mode is the government owning the source of production and property. How's that democratic? And then, of course, you need the heavy hand of a very strong police state, don't you? Every one of these communist regimes, that's what they've got. And yet they will say these things, and they're not challenged in any effective way, ever. Which is why they don't come on this program. I've told you before, I don't talk to other radio hosts and podcasters and this crap. I want to deal with these people who are elected or seek to be elected, or so-called scholars, that sort of thing. And so we have somebody called Malat Kairos. She's Colorado 1st Congressional District, a Democratic Socialist candidate that is a Marxist. And she's on PBS's Firing Line with Margaret Hoover. Now, it's unfortunate because Firing Line, when it was William F. Buckley Jr., was really a show I had to watch every single weekend. And I was a teenager. I just couldn't get enough of it. And often, the great Tom Sowell was on the program, or you might have Milton Friedman on the program. He had leftists that he debated with, too. None other hosts, professors, activists, scholars, that sort of thing. So here she is. The first one speaking is Kairos, and she knocked off a very liberal Democrat. I believe this is Denver, the 1st District. Cut 10, go.
5: I don't think there's anything more American than subscribing to an economic philosophy that, as the evidence shows, is the only one that's actually capable of delivering things like life, liberty, and the pursuit of happiness. I really can't think
6: Socialism
5: of anything else.
6: Has proven to deliver on the values of the Declaration of Independence more than capitalism has.
5: Yeah. When we talk about capitalism, one of the things that folks talk about with capitalism is a theory is that it's responsible for, delivering people out of poverty here in the U.S.
6: More people out of poverty around the world than any other economic system.
5: Yeah. Yes, which isn't the entire story. At the same time that a lot of folks were getting delivered out of poverty, there were a lot of social safety programs that were also being created at the same time. A lot of fair labor laws that were being enacted.
1: Okay, let's stop. Let's just stop. We wouldn't have electricity, the switch, if it wasn't for capitalism. We wouldn't have running hot and cold, clean water if it wasn't for capitalism. We wouldn't have the automobile or trucks if it wasn't for capitalism. We wouldn't have the most plentiful and variety of food on the face of the earth if it wasn't for capitalism, our farmers, our truckers, our grocery store owners. We wouldn't have the vast majority of the things that we have in what is the most successful and prosperous society mankind has ever established if it wasn't for capitalism. She can talk about all these government programs, but government programs mean nothing, zero, if you don't have a broad middle class that earns a very good income, certainly compared to the rest of the world, and creates the wealth that can be taxed to create these government programs. Let us not confuse one with the other. I love it when they always talk about, well, unfettered capitalism. Unfettered capitalism. We don't want unfettered capitalism. We haven't had unfettered capitalism in 125 years. But let us be abundantly clear that it is capitalism that has created the prosperity and wealth in this nation, that has created the vast middle class in this nation, not government. If government could do it, North Korea would be the most prosperous nation on the face of the earth, wouldn't it? Cuba would be one of the most prosperous nations on the face of the earth, wouldn't it? And I can go down the list, couldn't I? The people in Venezuela have been starving and starving and starving some more, but that's turning around because what? Because the communist leader has been captured, is in prison, charged with what he was trying to do to our country, murdered God knows how many people, like his predecessor did. Is there any question that capitalist and open societies are more prosperous or more humane than communist regimes in their police states? There's no question about it, is there? And so they'll talk about, look at this, we have Social Security, we have this, we have that, we have this. Yes, we do. And they bankrupted it. It's going bankrupt in 6 years. They will talk to you about fair labor laws. Fair labor laws don't mean a thing if you don't have a job. And the reason you have a job is not because of fair labor laws, it's because of capitalism. Go ahead.
5: Rights that workers were taking back to make sure that they were not working in unsafe conditions, to make sure that they were earning fair wages. That is not capitalism, right? Unfettered capitalism.
1: But it is capitalism. Every one of those institutions, every one of those businesses, large, medium, and small, are created by capitalism. And they make, quote-unquote, fair wages, pensions, medical coverage, all possible. All of it. Socialism does not. Because socialism doesn't create anything. Socialism is about the government owning the big chunks of the private sector. Socialism doesn't create prosperity. Where does it create prosperity, and how does it do that? How is it even possible for it to do it? Go ahead.
5: Where the capitalists, the owners of the means of production, are the only ones that are calling the shots, and you are lucky to have
1: the capitalists
5: job.
1: Aren't the only ones calling the shots. In fact, capitalism is very, very quote-unquote democratic. Why? Anybody know? You've heard of the stock market, right? Whether you believe it or not, most of you are in the stock market. Most of your pensions have some relationship to the stock market. Or you can be if you wish to be. You can be if you wish to be. And also, you have the freedom to move around. That's not true in these communist societies. You have a job on an assembly line. You're going to work on that assembly line for 30 years, whether you want to or not. If you want to in America, fine. If you don't, you can do something else. Not so in communist regimes. That's your job. That's your status. That's it. Would you rather work on an assembly line in America or an assembly line in Russia? Would you rather work on an assembly line in America or an assembly line in any communist regime? Of course, in America. You don't have people leaving America to move to communist regimes. You have people trying to escape communist regimes to come to America. That is freedom. That is mobility. They're not coming here for socialism. They're certainly not coming here for communism. They're coming here for freedom and, yes, capitalism. Tell me, how many of these socialist societies, quote unquote, can a poor person get rich? None. Zero. Because you don't have the freedom to do it. Go ahead.
5: Deal with the conditions. Socialism is about delivering democracy in the workplace. And
1: socialism can't deliver democracy in a workplace. How does socialism deliver democracy in a workplace? It doesn't. Go ahead.
5: The say about the conditions that they're working in, about negotiating for the kind of
1: conditions that they're working in. Tell me,

0: the best clothed, the best house middle class on the face of the earth, because the middle class, small business people, they're not all union laborers, but we have union laborers, non-union laborers. All kinds of people are in the middle class. Of course, we don't have classes in this country, so you have to play along and discuss this stuff. And really, the opportunity to make something with yourself and to become wealthier, if you wish, is only in a capitalist system. You don't hear all the great stories coming out of communist societies or socialist economies of people starting from the very bottom and getting wealthy, do you? Do you? And where are all the patents? Where are all the inventions coming from? Whether it's medical technology, whether it's drugs that improve your life or extend your life. Where do they come from? They come from socialism and communism, or do they come from capitalism? There's plenty of countries out there, folks, that are communist, plenty of countries out there that are economically socialist. And everybody's free to go join them and have a hell of a good time. But you wouldn't do it, would you? Because you wouldn't have half of what you have. And you wouldn't even get to decide if you get to keep it. I find it interesting that she never mentions, when she talks about these programs that her government has, like I said, that they've destroyed Social Security, they're destroying Medicare, that they're giving Medicaid to illegal aliens, so they're destroying that program. They never talk about the massive debt they're creating, which creates inflation and affects all of your pensions, all of your savings, all of your income. They never talk about that side of big centralized government, do they? Never. They never talk about the hundreds of billions of dollars that are wasted every single year of your hard-earned tax dollars. Every year, $250 billion. $250 billion. They never talk about that. The waste and the graft and the corruption through their redistribution of wealth. It's funny she didn't mention it. It's funny Margaret Hoover didn't either. I'll be right back.
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0: 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All right. Let us continue here, Mr. Producer. Let's see. More of her, Malat Kiros. By the way, if she's the same one I'm thinking of, and I get confused because they're all kind of flunkies, I think she's like 29, 30. She is a failed lawyer, something of that sort. That's my recollection. If I'm wrong, so be it. Which one is it? Let's go to 11. Go.
1: Are you a communist?
2: No, I'm not a communist.
1: How do you tackle the criticism that some members of the DSA, including half of the DSA leadership, seem to call themselves communist?
2: Yeah, well, you know, some members of the Democratic Party are proudly proclaiming themselves as capitalists, and it's a big tent, right? But again, at the end of the day, it's up to the voters, right?
0: Okay, first of all, right? What is up to the voters? She's asking you what you stand for, not that it's up to the voters. Yeah, she's a commie. She just doesn't want to say it, folks. That's the bottom line, because she's afraid she'll lose her race. Go ahead.
2: Claimed communist actually wins an election, then it's just noise from the Republican Party. There's no one who's actually winning with that.
1: Why are they using that rhetoric?
2: Because I think the Republican Party and, frankly, the oligarchy that largely stands behind the Republican Party.
0: They're calling themselves communists, these others, because of the Republican Party and the oligarchy that stands behind the Republican Party. Now, many of you are Republicans, right? What's the oligarchy that stands behind us? Do you even know what the hell they're talking about? Look how they talk about us. We Republicans, we have an oligarchy behind us. Like who? What? What are they talking about? What oligarchy? We don't have a George Soros, do we? No, we don't. An oligarchy behind us. What a fraud, phony, and fool. I'll be right back.
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6: Crews continue to battle the massive wildfires in Spokane, Washington. Officials say more than 700 structures have been destroyed in the area, though the full extent of the damage is not yet known. The wildfires are 0% contained. Major General Jent Wells with the Washington State National Guard says the devastation from the fires difficult to describe.
7: I've been to a lot of places around the world, and not so good places around the world, and I can tell you today that that's a war zone.
6: Spokane's primary election is on Tuesday. Officials say evacuees who don't have their ballots can get help at the Spokane County Elections Office. Voters can request replacement ballot packets in person. President Trump says Iran's reached out to the U.S. to stop a planned massive strike by the U.S. Speaking with reporters, the president said today he was urged by several countries, along with Iran, to hold off.
8: I don't want to use the word begging, but some were, but in particular, Iran did not want to be hit. And they said, we want to talk. We want to talk about the Strait.
6: The president says he expects the Strait of Hormuz to be completely open by Tuesday. This as Iran publicly has said it has no plans to engage in talks with the U.S. Capital One Bank says it closed down several accounts in 2021 that were tied to President Trump and his businesses over concerns about money laundering. That from a recent court filing as lawyers for the bank asked a federal judge to dismiss a lawsuit from the president's trust over the closing of the accounts. Earlier this year, the president sued J.P. Morgan Chase for closing accounts and sought billions in damages. Microsoft is issuing a security warning about hotel Wi-Fi. The company says Russian hackers have been using phony sign-in pages to break into accounts and steal information. They say the operations involved a widespread compromise of Wi-Fi networks at hospitality-related companies. I'm Scott Carr.
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6: In just over 2 weeks, the official airport code for the newly named President Donald J. Trump International in West Palm Beach, Florida, will change from PBI to DJT. Republican State Representative Meg Weinberger wrote the bill that's now become law. Joel Malkin has more.
16: Republican Meg Weinberger has been nicknamed MAGA Meg for her support of President Trump. She says it was not his idea to rename Palm Beach International to President Donald J. Trump International Airport.
17: I actually called Eric Trump and asked if he could find out from his father if it was something he would appreciate. So I just got back to me and said that he absolutely would love that.
16: And she also calls false claims that Trump and his family are benefiting from items sold in the airport that bear his name. She says a trademark agreement with the county, which still operates the airport, makes sure that won't happen. I'm Joel Malkin.
6: Reports say cloud computing helped give Amazon a better-than-expected earnings report last week. And as we hear from Matt Mattinson, that gave shares of Amazon a boost on Monday.
18: Shares hit a record high Monday, rising about 4% after the company reported their second-quarter earnings, fueled by major growth in its cloud computing business and rising demand for artificial intelligence services. Amazon Web Services brought in more than $42 billion in revenue, beating Wall Street expectations and highlighting the continued AI boom across the tech industry. CEO Andy Jassy says Amazon plans to increase its spending on AI infrastructure, projecting capital investments could reach $220 billion this year as the company works to keep up with demand. I'm Matt Mattinson.
6: Police in Idaho say a bystander with a gun and an off-duty state trooper likely saved lives during a deadly fast food restaurant shooting last Saturday. Officials say the bystander and the trooper both opened fire on the suspect and an In-N-Out Burger in Twin Falls, helping drive him away from the scene. Police say the shooter, Chad Williams, used an AR-15-style rifle to kill three people and wound seven, apparently before turning the gun on himself. I'm Scott Carr.
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0: All right, I want to continue going through this because there was a lot of it over the weekend, and then we'll move on. And then we will move on. Because there's a lot to move on to. We have here the president in the Oval Office talking about the communists. Not the Islamists, mind you, just the communists. Cut four, go.
26: We want to get rid of the U.S. Senate. I don't like a lot of Senate, just to be honest with you. I don't want to get rid of the Senate. We want to get rid of the Supreme Court. They want to put now 21 or 23 people, that's the real, on the Supreme Court, or get rid of it. They want to get rid of the presidency. They want to have an appointed executive running. That's a communist thing, you know? That's a communist thing. These are sick people. And, you know, I said it the other day, and it maybe doesn't sound that important, but when a country goes bad, like look at the blue cities, what do they have in common aside from massive crime? Much more crime. The Republicans have very little crime. But what do the blue cities have in mind? And also you can say this with nations when they go bad. The blue cities have something in common, crime, high crime, vicious, violent crime. But what do they have in common? They're all dirty. They're filthy dirty.
0: Mm-hmm. Cut five, go.
27: You said that if Democrats get back into power, what is happening in Spain awaits America. What should voters in other countries with elections coming up soon take away from what's going on with Spain?
26: You have to be very careful with the whole socialist thing. I think in many cases it's much more than socialist. They skipped socialism. They went directly to communism. But when I saw what happened in Spain, I said, you know, we had a version of that. You could say much worse. We allowed 25 million people under Joe Biden, the Democrats. We had open borders, and countries all over the world, almost all of them, sent people that they don't want into our country. And we've gotten a lot of them out, and we're getting more, including murders. And I always say 11,888, that was the number of murders. Many of them committed more than one murder. And we're going to be just like that if you put these lunatics in that I see running for office.
0: Bernie Sanders on Meet the Depressed. Now, I want you to understand. So Bernie Sanders is on Meet the Depressed, right? Ayanna Pressley, that nut job from Boston, she was on MS Now. This Malat Kiros was on PBS on Firing Line. I'm just going through how this works. So all these people are promoted, and there's more, and there's more. And it's, they're turning these people into rock stars. Here's Bernie Sanders on Meet the Depressed with his usual BS. Cut 15, go.
1: But I'm mostly confident that the American people know that our country today is moving in a very, very bad direction. At a time when we have more income and wealth inequality than we've ever had.
0: We don't have more income and wealth inequality. Absolutely not. And the top 10% of income earners are paying 80% of the income taxes. Where you have a lot of inequality is in the blue states versus the red states, where the tax rates are much higher, sales taxes are much higher, and the quality of living is much lower. And there's nothing the federal government can do about that. There's nothing the private sector can do about that. But even if this economy were blowing up in growth and so forth and so on, it's doing quite well, actually, when you look at the numbers, Bernie Sanders would be attacking it. He'd be attacking wealth. He'd be attacking the wealthy. He'd be attacking, you know, capitalism. Understand something. The guy's been a communist. He's actually been a Stalinist since he was a teenager. And so our economy has had different levels of growth, different levels of recession. In other words, it's a vibrant economy, and sometimes it's hot and sometimes it's not. But his ideology has never changed. It doesn't change. He was saying the same things during Reagan when we had massive economic growth. Same things. He says the same things no matter what, no matter who's president, no matter what the economy is doing. That it's horrible, that the oligarchs are out there, that the middle class is suffering. And people can buy into this. So let me tell you why. Even though many of you are earning more than you've ever earned, or you're doing quite well, you're comfortable at least, right? You have a home, you have a family, you're taking care of them, and you're proud of what you do. But everybody has problems in their life. Everybody. It could be a family member. It could be something at work, something in your business. It could be something that creates a hiccup economically for you, or you're having a tough few months, something like that's happening. It's the nature of living. It's the nature of humanity. This is what they try to exploit. The imperfect life. The imperfect life. They don't compare the American economy to Britain, to France, anywhere in Europe, anywhere in the third world. They don't compare capitalism to actual communist regimes and even socialists. No. They just tell you that this country is rotten, that the oligarchs are in charge, that there's income disparities like we can't believe, and so forth and so on. We've talked about this before. Even if there are income disparities, what does it have to do with you? Absolutely nothing. If you have a good job, you're earning good wages, you put food on the table, you're taking care of your family, you got a wonderful family, you're living a decent life, maybe you can take a trip here and there, and just, you're living better than most human beings have ever lived on the face of the earth. But Bernie wants you to know that you could be millionaires or you could be doing better, but for this guy, but for that guy. Now, this is the nature of communism. Excuse me. And just understand, in communist regimes, as I said earlier, you have nothing. You don't own anything. You work for the state. And the state will determine what you get and what you don't get. And when you look at Mondami with these government grocery stores, that's what you get. Government grocery stores. And the problem is, as I've said before, not affordability, but availability. The only reason he's able to have government grocery stores is because of the taxpayer, you in the middle class in New York paying your taxes. And using the private sector to create the food, to transport the food, and to put the food on the shelves. All he's involved in is subsidizing it. That's it. You got a city, 8-9 million people in the city, 20 million in the metropolitan area, give or take. And he's opening, what, 70 stores? I've said before, I think I wrote it in Liberty and Tyranny, if the government were in charge of feeding us, we'd all starve to death. And that's true. And that's true. And so America's not moving into a bad place, except for people like Bernie Sanders who are dragging us into this place. Go ahead.
1: Of America. What's going on now makes the Gilded Age of Rockefeller look like a egalitarian utopia.
0: Okay, so he comes into this program, he sits with his staff, they come up with the Gilded Age of Rockefeller like an egalitarian utopia. Okay. Is that clever? Isn't that stupid? Isn't that really stupid? Now, what did Rockefeller do? Does anybody know what Rockefeller did? He did more to create the modern industrial society than any other person. And there were many of them. They call them robber barons, but they're not robber barons. They were massive capitalists. And if they hadn't amassed the capital, you know, they call them monopolies. Well, there was no massive oil industry with pipelines and refineries until Rockefeller created it. So they, and look at that. He had a monopoly. He created that aspect of the industry. Just like Carnegie created, really, the steel industry. There were others, but he was the one that really created it. Just like Ford really created the automobile industry. It's not that they created monopolies. They had to have a massive concentration of capital to create these industries. There was no government subsidy. These weren't government ideas. And you wouldn't have had fair wages and all the rest of it if you didn't have these industries and if you didn't have a concentration of wealth that created them. The railroad industry, you needed a concentration of wealth. The government has a concentration of wealth. What the hell does it do with it? Every year they have concentration of wealth, massive, more than any collection of businesses, more than any collection of industries. And they blow a quarter of a trillion a year, and nobody even gives it a second thought. So this Gilded Age of Rockefeller, this jackass flies in private planes. Private planes are first class. Private planes are first class. He's not an oligarch. No, no. The Gilded Age, he talks about a Rockefeller. You know what the Gilded Age of Rockefeller, their words, not mine, but you know what they created? The biggest working class, the biggest middle class humanity has ever known. Ask yourselves, the communist revolution, according to Marx and Engels, according to your communist manifesto, and they wrote much more than that, but people use that, says that the labor, the workers, will rise up and overthrow the government. But they didn't. They didn't during the Second Industrial Revolution. There was an earlier one, but during the Second Industrial Revolution, they didn't rise up and overthrow the government. They were earning more than they ever earned in their lives, and they had access to more than they ever had in their lives. It wasn't all the situation where everybody's working in steel mills, you know, and dying from this and sweating from that and so forth and so on. There were other businesses. There were other industries. The economy was just booming. Booming after the Civil War, booming during the Civil War, but after the Civil War. And so much of what we have today comes out of that total environment. Marx was proven wrong. There was no proletariat bottom-up revolution. There was a massive middle class like the world had never seen before in the United States of America. Now, we fought over wages and benefits and stuff like that, but we had the ability to fight over wages and benefits because of the wealth that had been created, and not just for the oligarchs, but across the board. Across the board. And the improvement on your life. People no longer had to wash their clothes in the river. People no longer had to salt their food in order to keep it not even fresh, in order to keep it from even stinking and getting rancid. And I can go on and on and on. We just don't, you know, we don't even teach capitalism in our schools anymore, Mr. Producer. Forget about economics. We ought to be teaching capitalism. Capitalism. All we're taught is communism and socialism and thisism and that, but we're not taught capitalism. How many of you have kids that go to school, whether it's elementary school, middle school, or high school, who are taught capitalism? I'll bet none of you. It's got to be very few schools and school districts that teach capitalism. Instead, they hear the carnival barkers, like the Bernie Sanders and his ilk and the rest of them, going on and on about the Gilded Age. Rockefeller looks like an egalitarian utopia. Hey, that's clever, Bernie. That's clever. I'll be right back.
25: Mark Levin.
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0: notice there aren't many books on the great inventions of socialism. As a matter of fact, I just Googled it. I don't know that there's any books on the great inventions of socialism. Because socialism is not about creation, inventions, production. It's about what you do with wealth that's created. It doesn't create wealth. So if we had to rely simply on economic socialism, she talks about labor unions. Well, what would you need labor unions for if you're not producing wealth? You wouldn't have any Social Security programs. You wouldn't have any Medicare programs. What would you have? Who would pay the taxes? Hassan Piker, this is a guy that looks like he's constantly constipated, especially in his Mao suit, which really befits him, as would a Nazi uniform for that matter. And he's asked about Hamas's domestic policies on CNN on Friday. Now, first of all, why are they platforming this guy on Friday? You know, ladies and gentlemen, I'm not talking about me. I have enough TV time and radio time, but, you know, I'm not asked to go on these shows. If they did, I'd have to say no anyway because I'm exclusive to Fox, but that's not my point. They keep pushing this guy out there. Now, you might say, well, Mark, why are you talking about him? Why? Because I am disassembling him. That's why. I'm unraveling this lowlife pig. That's why. Let's go to 19, Mr. Producer. Cut 19. Go.
1: 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You're voting for homophobia.
2: But I mean, like, this is...
0: Look how he laughs. He's such a sinister, evil little bastard. Go ahead.
1: Voting for Hamas.
3: It's not an endorsement of their domestic policies, but I don't think anyone actually cares about their domestic policies.
0: There you go. There you go. Just dismiss it. The fact that they torture Palestinians, murder Palestinians, the fact that they force little girls into having sex, little boys too, by the way, the fact that they brutalize Palestinians, the fact that they do the same, obviously, to Jews. I'm not worried about their domestic policy. Where are all the women's groups? You know, it always amazes me, and I ask you this, what, every few weeks, folks? Where are these groups? What happened to them? What happened to them? You've got Islamists brutalizing their wives, their multiple wives. You've got them marrying six-year-olds and brutalizing them. You have them raping people and torturing them and doing all kinds of horrendous things. You don't hear a damn thing from these women's groups in this country. Where are the human rights groups? You don't hear from them either. You don't hear them taking on the Islamists. And so you have this guy, Hassan Piker. It's on Puker. I'm not really worried about that. Nobody's really thinking about that. Don't you get it? Nobody's thinking about it. Maybe they can tell us. Give us a list of 20 of the greatest women, the greatest women leaders in Islam. Where are they, Mr. Producer? Maybe that's another non-existent book. Go ahead.
3: Don't. Every Palestinian, at the end of the day, regardless of their disagreements with Hamas, will always say that Israel is still, the Israeli occupation is the greatest problem.
0: There is no Israeli occupation. And there never has been, and there never will be. And you see, Donny O'Sullivan over at CNN doesn't have the brains, the knowledge, or the guts to push back on anything. Anything. I'll be right back.
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1: He says, does puker. It's not an endorsement of that, but I don't think anyone actually cares about their domestic policies. I think I should post that, don't you, Rich, or no? I think it's time that these freaks, frauds, and disgusting phonies have to answer for some of the things they're doing. And if this has to be, you know, if this has to be the place that educates America, and that would include other hosts, then so be it. Because I think that's a remarkable thing that this lowlife said. What do you want me to do, Rich? Sorry. Ah, yes, indeed. We love Heggie Ministries here. We love the Heggie family, in fact. In fact, we adore them. Pastor John Heggie, his family. You know, Israel is our vital ally in the Middle East. It defends Judaism. It defends Christianity. It defends our holy sites. It defends the Bible, which is why it's under attack and facing unprecedented threats like never before. 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You know, at the end of the tax year, you always look for a deduction. Honey, did we do these deductions or this? This would be a fantastic deduction going to a fantastic cause. And you'll make a difference right now and for the next generation. So important. So vitally important. All right, let's get back to where we were. Let me do this and this. There it is. We already dealt with puker. Now we have Mamdani, speaking of a puker. Now remember, ladies and gentlemen, the Democrats oppose ID for voting because they support fraud in voting. This is who they are. This is what they believe in. And now we know about New Jersey. I'm going to get into that in a moment. But it's not just New Jersey. It's all over the country, wherever you are, particularly in the blue states and cities. But Mamdani with these communist grocery stores, which are really pathetic. So ridiculous. And do you need an identification to go there or work there? What's going on there? Cut 20, go.
2: How are you going to keep people from taking advantage of that, you know, that deal, basically? 30%. And is there going to be a limit on the number of items that someone can take that are discounted at that level from that essential basket?
3: So our RFP makes very clear that this is a program for New Yorkers to be able to put food on the table, not a program for people to be able to make a quick buck through reselling. I'm going to pass it over to our EDC head, G-PAC, to add some additional details.
4: Yes, if you look at our RFP for the operator, we are looking to make sure that we target New Yorkers, whether it be at sort of a library card-esque thing, and also we manage who's buying. And it's,
1: A library card, Mr. Producer. Something like that, a library card. Well, what if you're blind? But anyway, a library card. Do people still go to libraries, Mr. Producer? Let me ask you something. If you're fighting for food, if you're that starving, if you're that hungry, and you don't have any money, you think you're in the library? Do you think they're in the library, Mr. Producer? You think they have a library card? Now, first of all, I say things here that I notice some of my colleagues pick up on cable TV and talk radio. For instance, a couple of weeks ago, I said, we have what's called a food stamp program. I heard this today on TV, by the way. We have a food stamp program. We get free food or heavily subsidized food in a regular grocery store or any grocery store. So this whole thing about a government grocery store is utterly unnecessary. But we'll play along. What the hell? A library card? I don't know about you, but if I had to fight for my meal every damn day, I wouldn't be going to the library. What am I going to do in the library? Maybe use the restroom. That's about it. And you've got to go through the process of getting a library card? Wow, that's interesting. What if you're an illegal alien? You don't have all this ID. Are you going to get a library card no matter what? You know, it raises a lot of questions, doesn't it? Oh, yeah. Raises a lot of questions. Sounds like Jim Crow to me. Oh, yeah. To try and keep minorities out of these grocery stores. I think that's what's going on here. Absolutely. It's only for the oligarchs and the sophisticates among us who actually read books at the library or know how to use computers at the library. You see, this is so stupid. These morons come up with stuff like this. Yeah, library card, you know. It's a library card. By the way, I don't even think I have a library card anymore. Do you, Rich? Yes or no? You're very timid about this. He will look, no. Why, because your kids, they may go to the library. You don't have a library card? The kids go, right? So maybe you could use one of their cards. You could try, but you're not 8 years old. That's the problem. You know, it's got the date on there. So anyway, you understand, folks. There's no picture, you're fine? Do they have to have their birth date on there or Social Security? Something on there, right? Last time you looked, I guess. I don't know. But all I know is it sounds very, very racist to me. It sounds like it's really intended to keep people of color out of these grocery stores. Isn't this the line we get all the time when we're talking about having an ID, some kind of a photo ID, some kind of an ID to vote? Oh, you must be a racist. You don't want people of color to vote. What am I, an albino? I've got olive skin. Well, you know what we mean. Oh, yes. So we're going to keep people of color from going into these stores now, these 30% off grocery stores where you can get a basket of eggs. Two eggs. We'll be rationing this, you understand. It's the government. We ration stuff. We can't have people coming in and reselling this stuff, you understand. This is like the perfect experiment, an example of what communism is all about. Is it not? Let me ask you a question, folks. Do you need a library card to go into a private grocery store to buy food, Mr. Producer? I don't think so. Don't they have sales too, 30% off, 2-for-1, whatever, whatever? I think they do. I go often. You don't think I do, but I do. Oh, yeah. And guess what? If you want to resell it, whatever that means, you're free to do it. You're free to do whatever you want. You can rub the food all over your body. You can do whatever you want. That's right. Buy any kind of food you want, any amount of food you want. You know what? Today is Egg Day. We're going to buy 78 eggs. Go ahead. More where that came from. Not in the government store. There's not more where that came from. Why would you go to the government store? 30% off. You can get deals in the regular store. If you're on food stamps, I don't even think you're allowed to call it anymore, so I'll keep calling it. So if you get food stamps, it's like nothing. Nothing. Will they be selling cigarettes at the government store? No, we don't do that. Oh. You can get that at a grocery store, can't you, Mr. Producer? No offense, will they be selling condoms there? It's a good point. Mr. Producer says, good point. I'm doing it for a joke. But he likes it. That's okay. That's a good point. But it's true, right? You can get whatever you want. Will they be selling aspirin? Can you get drugs, pharmaceuticals at the grocery store? What can you get? What can you get at the government store? As long as you have your library card and you can get in there, I suspect there's more requirements too. I do. But does anybody go into a grocery store and they're thinking, you know, let me get stuff so I can resell it? Now, some restaurants, obviously, they'll get soda or whatever. They'll get water out of it. So what? Who cares? They'll get it wherever they want to. And they'll resell it, and you'll either buy it or you won't. That's called freedom. Hello, freedom. But see, they're going to control it. What are you going to do with that water? You're going to resell the water? Well, I was thinking, excuse me. Where's your papers? What papers? Where's your library card? I don't have a library card. Well, then get out of our government store. You're not allowed to be here. You must be a Republican or a capitalist. Out of the store, please. No, I'm an illegal alien and I'm homeless. Do you have a library card? No, I don't have a library card.

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Now, the headlines may change. The threats facing Israel remain. 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As Christians and Jews, we're called to stand with God's children in times of need.

0: 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Ladies and gentlemen, I have a question for you. I do. I think it's a very important question, as a matter of fact. Whatever happened to the women's groups? I think that's a fair question, Mr. Producer. Whatever happened to the women's rights groups? Seems with the rise of Islam and the abuse of women and little girls, they've all but disappeared. No marches, no press conferences, no congressional testimony, no bra burning. Where are they? Just when you need them, they're not around. Have you heard anything from them, Mr. Producer? Silence, right? And these groups aren't known for being silent. Oh, yes, I remember some of them. Bella Azbug, or whatever the hell her name was. People like that. Not anymore. So the women's groups, I guess they've gone underground. Yes. Yes, it seems with the rise of Islamists and so forth. I'd love to see that sort of debate. I'd love to see it. I don't see it anymore. Have they all become Republicans, I wonder? Do you think they're all Republicans, America? No, I doubt it. No. I doubt it. But I think it's a fair question. I really do. I think it's a very fair question because I don't know where they are. We never hear from them anymore. Maybe they're around attacking Republicans. I don't know. I don't think they're anywhere. I just don't. Yes. Now, James Carville says, I'm not going to be a member of a party that will have himself as a member. It's an old Marx line. Not Karl Marx, the Marx brothers. But I get what he means. Cut 17, go.
1: I am not going to be in the same party with Hassan Piker. I can tell you that right now. If he becomes a force in a Democratic Party, I'm out of here. I have no intention of ever being in the same political party with that guy. Now, I think that a majority, overwhelming majority of Democrats agree with me. But this idea that we're going to seize the means of production and this, just go look at the DSA platform. You don't have to look any further than that. And, you know, Jackie, it may be that the two-party system is just going to be under tremendous stress here in the coming months. I mean, you see it in with Tucker and Marjorie Taylor Greene and on the Republican side. You see it going on right now. And I can't sit here and tell you for certain how this is going to turn out. But the one thing I can tell you for certain, Hassan Piker and James Carville are not going to be in the same political party. One of us is going to leave. It might even be me.
0: And I'm sure the communists in that party are saying, yeah, it ought to be you. Have you ever sympathized with that guy in your life? Have you ever sympathized with that guy in your life? No, of course not. He's a freak, fraud, and a phony. But nonetheless, he's not an Islamist communist, right? You'll take a James Carville over an Islamist communist any day of the week. Certainly I would. Mondami's asked, do you have any regrets about, you know, this Peter Thiel attacks rollout? That's just a fancy name for we're going to tax people who have second homes in New York. We're going to really whack them. Now, think about this as a logical matter. You don't have to be an economist with a PhD. If you have a second home in New York City and you're going to be whacked, what are you going to do with the second home, Mr. Producer? You're going to get rid of it. that the bottom hasn't already fallen out. Now, if the bottom has fallen out of all these second homes, that reduces the amount of what? Real estate. That is, property tax. How stupid do you have to be a Marxist Islamist? Really? Very, apparently. We'll be right back.
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11: The massive wildfires in Spokane, Washington are being called one of the worst natural disasters the region's ever seen. Officials say more than 700 structures have been destroyed so far, but the full extent of damage is not yet known. The wildfires are 0% contained, as fire crews from 12 different states and even international partners are now arriving in the area to help battle the fires. President Trump says Iran reached out to the U.S. to stop a planned massive strike by the U.S. Speaking with reporters, the president said today many other Middle Eastern countries also called, urging him to hold off on the strike and let talks continue. The president said he expects the Strait of Hormuz to be completely open by Tuesday. In New Jersey, the governor there is saying the death of a second person inside a controversial ICE detention center is a reminder of why it should be closed.
12: Governor Mikey Sherrill says she's deeply disturbed by the death of a 41-year-old Salvadoran detainee inside Newark's Delaney Hall Detention Center. Sherrill also bashed the use of private, for-profit prisons, which Delaney and the proposed ICE center in Roxbury both are. And referencing claims of inhumane conditions at Delaney, the governor also pledged to use every legal tool at her disposal to, quote, protect the rights of those being held at the facility. In New Jersey, I'm Andrew Whitman.
11: Another big primary day is set for Tuesday. Ballots are being cast in Michigan, Missouri, Kansas, Virginia, and Washington State. Michigan's Democratic U.S. Senate race is the main event, pitting insurgent progressive Abdul El-Sayed against establishment-backed Congresswoman Haley Stevens. That race has divided the party, with fears within the DNC that an El-Sayed victory would pull the party further left, hurting their chances of regaining control of the House and or Senate. Officials in Spokane say evacuees who don't have their ballots can get help at the Spokane County Elections Office. Voters can request replacement ballot packets in person.
13: I'm Scott Carr.
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11: Democrats in California have backed a ballot measure to tax billionaires in the state, largely in order to help offset health care costs. It was a close vote, say reports, but the party's executive board supported Proposition 40, which would add a 5% wealth tax to prevent cuts to health care, the closure of hospitals, and related layoffs. Supporters of Prop 40 say it's needed, while critics, including Governor Gavin Newsom, some labor groups, and business leaders are warning it could drive billionaires out of the state and ultimately hurt California state tax revenue. The former Transportation Secretary Pete Buttigieg says he's leaning toward another run for the White House in 2028.
16: In a new podcast interview, Buttigieg said becoming a father has changed how he weighs the personal and family impact of seeking higher office. Early Democratic primary polling places him among the party's leading potential contenders, though the 2028 race is still well over a year away from its first primary. Buttigieg also used the interview to discuss issues including artificial intelligence, the national debt, and the ongoing conflict involving Iran while criticizing President Trump's handling of the war. I'm Chris Caraggio.
11: Capital One says it's closed down several accounts tied to President Trump and his businesses in 2021 over concerns about money laundering. Recent court filings show that lawyers for the bank asked a federal judge to dismiss a lawsuit from the president's trust over the closing of the accounts. Trump's accusing major financial institutions of debanking him and other conservatives because of their political views. The California State Fair wrapped up Sunday after 17 days. Reports say extreme heat sent many visitors looking for shade in air-conditioned places. Despite that, the fair still attracted large crowds, with more than 650,000 people attending. This is the last year the California State Fair will be held in the summer. Next year, it moves to September to offer cooler weather. I'm Scott Carr.
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17: 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Dog. Cat. Giraffe.
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0: Hello, America. Mark Levin here. Our number, hello, 877-381-3811. 877-381-3811. A lot of you are very frustrated. You're frustrated with how the war is being managed against Iran. Nothing personal with the president. You're just telling me that the start, stop, the threats, the back off the threats, they really want peace, they really don't. And you're getting exhausted from this. And you're not alone. You're not alone at all. The president's in the Oval Office today. Cut one on this issue of Iran. Go.
1: Mr. President, this is at least the fifth time you turned off airstrikes against Iran since April to negotiate. What is your message to the American people who are wondering what has changed this time? Why should it be anything?
2: Well, you don't know. I don't know. I think we're going to maybe get something, but I want to give them every last chance before decapitation. Very tough to do what we have planned, still planned. We'll see what happens. But it's a very, very tough thing to do. I think I'm very proud of the fact that I'll give people a chance. This is a big move. To do an attack that big on a country, I'd rather not do it. Now, we've
0: but here's the thing, and I say this with all due respect. You go to war, you want to get it over with as fast as you can for a lot of reasons. For a lot of reasons. And also, they're still executing people over there, young people. Young people, this is a very evil regime. The president has said it himself. There's really no redeeming value whatsoever in this regime. And they're not going to honor any agreement. They're not, and we all know it, every single one of us. So unfortunately, not due to anything the president does, but due to what they do, they have to be eliminated. Obviously, to do to what the president does, but what I mean by that, it's caused by them, not the president. Go ahead.
2: Lots of large attacks, but they were normal large. Hopefully, they'll come to their senses, because what happened cannot have a nuclear weapon, but hopefully they'll come to their senses. So they called me, and they said, please don't attack. We'll make a deal. That's the real truth. And everyone knows it. And who wouldn't call? And they found out.
0: But today they denied having any direct communication, that they are, any talks they're having is through the country of Oman. And the president put out a statement attacking that today, too. So they're up to their games. They're going to keep doing this. But here's cut two. Go.
2: And we're talking at the request of Iran. Backed by Saudi Arabia.
0: Well, this is a very interesting point to me. And I posted about this several days ago, and now others are posting it. They think they're smart. They just look at what I write, and then they rewrite it. It's okay. I understand the internet. It's like radio and TV. But nonetheless. So Saudi Arabia, Qatar, and other Arab countries contact the president, as he's pointed out, and tell him they really don't want him to go forward. Go ahead. Listen to this.
2: UAE and backed by Qatar in particular, but others also. Many countries called. The leaders of many are friendly with a lot of them. Almost all of them, one way or the other. And they all wanted to give this a last chance.
0: So just to be clear, see, it's not the Israelis controlling the president. These Arab countries are not controlling the president either. But you would think the woke right neo-fascists and isolationists who keep saying Israel controls the president, might be one of them would say, oh, Saudi Arabia or Qatar. Well, they wouldn't say Qatar. You know, they're all close to Qatar. But you get the point. The off again is usually the Arab countries, right? Or the Muslim countries like Turkey and Pakistan, who are telling, urging the president not to act. And he's saying, look, one of the reasons I didn't act is because they suggested to me that I shouldn't give him another chance and so forth and so on. Okay. But where are the voices that keep accusing Israel of controlling the president? Where are they? Where are these bastards? Go ahead.
2: This is not something that, if it doesn't happen, this is a last chance for them to sign a good document.
0: Mm-hmm. All right. Well, time will tell. And from my perspective, it's please arm the Iranian people. It's getting late. It's getting too late. Arm the Iranian people. Give them the support they need. Give them the air cover they need. Give them the locations of the enemy and so forth with our satellites. Give them what they need. fact, there's an article, if I can find it soon enough here. Let me see if I can, Mr. Producer. Hold on 1 second, America. There's an article in the New York Post. Let's see. Give me a second. I will find it if I have it. Right here. Right here. Iranian revolution can happen any day now as protest leaders try to arm. They're trying to arm. They're begging for arms. The streets of Iran are near a breaking point over public executions, economic collapse, and a war that's been raging on for more than 5 months, anti-regime figures in Tehran told the New York Post. A revolution can happen any day now. People want revenge, and I've told you they do, a protest leader said, referring to the regime's brutal January crackdown that killed 52,000 people. And they're executing every single day. An independent journalist active in the Iranian underground said the preparations are already being made for the next uprising, and that activists from all walks of life are determined to make a final decisive blow against the regime. Both Iranians spoke with the Post through a translator by cell phone after signing on to a VPN. We're studying the protests from January, determining what tactics worked and which didn't. We're analyzing maps to determine the safest, most dangerous areas to congregate. He claimed that the Iranian resistance has hidden crude weaponry and tools throughout the country, bricks, rocks, wooden clubs, chairs and tires used to block roads, waiting for the day that the people once again take to the street. Will we not arm these people and help them? Will we not arm these people and help them? They want to fight. They want to defend themselves. They want to overthrow this government. What's the problem? I don't understand it. I really don't understand it. Small groups are working clandestinely to procure firearms to distribute to demonstrators, utilizing guns stored in certain private homes and smuggled from abroad. You know, we're talking about very few. The protest leader claimed they didn't specify who would be providing these weapons. There's clearly not enough. There's clearly not what they need. If we give them what they need, they will overthrow this government. When we went out in January, we were like lambs to the slaughter. The Baazij forces were using firepower that you couldn't believe. The streets were like a graveyard, corpses everywhere. The streets ran red with blood, she said. Ran red with blood, unable to contain her rage and grief. She warned regime forces, next time we come out, we're coming out armed. Well, they're not going to come out armed if we don't arm them. Now let's arm them. Everyone has lost somebody, the protest leader said. Also, keeping a revolution at bay are foreign mercenaries. Yeah, they're bringing in these foreign terrorists. The Islamic Revolutionary Guard Corps is brought in from countries like Iraq, Afghanistan, and Pakistan. They pull people out of their cars when they're driving and search them and search their vehicles. They gallivant around our country as if they're the locals and we're the foreign invaders instead of defending our skies. The regime has decided to go to war with its own citizens. They fear the people of Iran more than the United States, more than Israel, more than anybody else. They fear those people. They need to be armed. Arm them. Arm them. I'll be right back.
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0: America, we have our friend Byron Donalds. Hasn't been with us for a while, but that's my fault. I haven't had a lot of guests lately. And very busy running around Florida. Byron Donalds, what's going on and how's it going?
1: Doing great, my friend. We are 15 days to Election Day here in Florida. And we're leading big in the polls, Mark. Really excited. But we're going to choose a Republican nominee in Florida on August 18th. Everybody, make sure you get out and vote. And we go on from there to make sure we keep Florida red this November.
0: You know, this guy Jolly, the Democrat, I know who he is. He was a Republican. He was a lousy Republican. He worked on Capitol Hill for years. Then he hates Trump. He turns on the party. He's all over MSLSD. Now he's running as a Democrat. Does he have competition in his primary?
1: A little bit, but not too much. The main opposition had to step out of the race because he had a cancer screening, and so he decided to take care of his health. And so he's kind of had a free run. But, Mark, you're right. This guy, Jolly, a career insider in D.C., career staffer, gets to Congress, loses to Charlie Crist, of all people, and then he just decides to become an independent and trash the president. Mark, this guy trashed Ron DeSantis for Ron DeSantis' handling of COVID-19, was trashing him about it. This is a guy who supported Fauci in the lockdowns. It's a guy who still supports trans and kids. He still supports that mess. So this is a guy who cannot lead Florida. He doesn't have the judgment to lead Florida and all the great things we've done in our state.
0: What kind of money are these guys raising?
1: He's raising some, but, you know, the biggest thing now, Mark, is to make sure that Republicans show up in not just in August, right, but in November, because these Democrat billionaires are just kind of sitting on the outside and just watching to see if the race is close. And if they feel it's close, they're going to invest tens of millions of dollars into Jolly because he's a Trojan horse. They just look at him as a way for Democrats to get power. And how it works, especially in Florida, our governorship is very powerful. So even though it's very likely we'll still have Republican control of the legislature, you get a Democrat in the governor's mansion, that person can wield power through the agencies and through appointments, unwind everything that Ron DeSantis has done the last 8 years.
0: Now, one of the guys you're running against, I won't even mention his name, is a complete nut job. Well, I am going to mention it. Fishman, I think his name is. I saw a couple of his signs around my house. This guy's a complete nut job. He doesn't have a shot, does he?
1: No, he doesn't. He's a nuisance and an annoyance. But at the end of the day, you take everybody seriously. So yeah. Our campaign has been focused on the people of Florida and focused on preserving and defending the Florida dream, Mark. This is why we're the number one state in America, and we're not looking back. We have people who've come from New York, from New Jersey, from the Midwest, from Virginia, Mark, because they were escaping the insanity of Democrat control. No, not you, Mark. I would never do that to you. I would never do that to you.
0: They're killing this state. They're killing Virginia, just destroying it. But anyway, go ahead. I'm sorry.
1: But no, that's what's happening. So people have chosen Florida for a reason, because we're a common sense conservative state. And so the mission is clear. It's preserving the Florida dream. It's defending that dream. But then also tackling the affordability issues that are impacting Florida like every other state. So we're going to reform insurance. The voters are going to decide on property taxes this November. That's in their hands. But we're also going to deal with the issues of making sure government is efficient, even more efficient than it has been in the past in Florida, getting it out of the way of people so they can continue to build that Florida dream for themselves. And we want our young kids to be able to hit the ground running when they graduate high school, Mark, with apprenticeships and internships. This is the way you build a sound society with pure economic policy, limited government, getting out of people's way, and law and order will always be the standard in our state.
0: And you represent a district that is fairly wealthy. And I just want people to know this. Significantly white, and they love you there, right?
1: Yeah, Mark, and it's because it's a meritocracy. All of Florida's a meritocracy. What the people of our state want is they want to know that you share their values, and it's values based upon the foundational principles of our country, values based upon hard work and merit, and making sure that you get out of their way. You don't bring these crazy policies that are in too many states that are either purple or blue that's destroying the way of life and the quality of life in those states.
0: Mm-hmm. And you do have people moving in from other states, and they're moving in from other states, and they're enjoying what Florida has to offer and so forth. And the key is to make sure that some of them who come to Florida aren't going to bring their bad habits from other states, and that's why you're saying somebody has to stand up and make sure that doesn't happen, right?
1: Absolutely correct, Mark. And so, look, we have people who are still choosing Florida because they see the craziness of Mamdani in New York, Kathy Hochul in New York State, the guy Pritzker in Illinois, and so many others. And a lot of them are kicking themselves. They kind of wish they came during COVID-19, but they didn't for various reasons, and that's fine. And now they're seeing the insanity of these Democrat socialists, and they're saying, I got to get to Florida. So even though we're getting new people coming in, they're coming because they're choosing the Florida way of life as opposed to what they're experiencing in those other states. So my mission's clear. We're going to keep the Florida way of life, that Florida dream alive and well that so many people have chosen Florida for.
0: The Save American Act, this is important to you, is it not?
1: Yes, it has to pass. This has to happen. And look, Mark, I've heard you bag on these senators for years. Most people don't know I've been an avid listener of the Mark Levin show for more than a decade. And so these senators, Mark, they still think it's 1996 and they're dealing with Bill Clinton. These Democrats are true radicals. And if they ever get control, they're going to blow up the filibuster. So my opinion is, at this point, get rid of the filibuster, pass the Save America Act, pass Donald Trump's border security measures, which have proven to have worked and secure this country. He's now done it twice. And then we get to do some of the other important things, like having sound energy policy where we can build on our nuclear infrastructure, the stuff that we created as a country to have cheap and readily available power for the future of our country, and do so many other reforms that are necessary, including healthcare, Mark. Like I did NPR this morning in Jacksonville, and the host was talking to me about subsidies for Obamacare. And I said, subsidies for Obamacare? Obamacare is the problem. Premiums are through the roof. Deductibles are through the roof. The Democrats did it on purpose, and they don't want to change it because they don't want to admit that they were wrong. But they are pricing the people of this country out of their own homes with their terrible policy. And Republicans need to take a stand. And this is where the Senate's got to smarten up, get rid of the filibuster, pass the Save America Act, and get to the business of fixing this country.
0: Now we got 1 minute left. Tell us about voting.
1: We have early voting in a lot of counties in Florida right now. Most early voting will start in 5 days all across Florida. Election day is August 18th. If you're a registered Republican, please get out and vote. I'm asking for your vote and your support. Having the endorsement of President Trump, our Senator Rick Scott, so many Republicans, our Senator Ashley Moody, and so many of the congressional delegation, it's time to make sure that as a party we unite to defeat the Democrats once again in Florida. We're the best state in America, and we need to keep it that way.
0: And folks, don't sit back and think, these things just happen. You got to go out and vote. And if the others are going to vote early, you should vote early, too. That's my view. Byron, come back. We appreciate you, sir.
1: Yes, sir. Thanks, Mark.
0: All right, take care. We'll be right back. 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
1: The show has flown by, in my humble opinion. But then again, I'm doing the show. You know, gold entered 2026 after a historic year. 53 new all-time highs, record demand, an average price up 44% year over year, and it pushed past $5,500 an ounce in January. And it's been hovering around $5,000 an ounce, but the trajectory is clear, up, up, and away. And you've got little peaks and then little valleys, little peaks and valleys. That's the trajectory. That's how investments work. And so right now there's just a little valley before the next peak, and that's when you jump in. You don't jump in when it's at its highest. It's like real estate. You don't jump in when it's at its highest. It's like stock. Anything else, that's when you sell. That's not when you buy. And yet now's a good time to buy, isn't it? First of all, diversification. Secondly, you already see what's going on with Social Security in 6 years. 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And in my view, an incredible impact on the value of precious metals. 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They're hoarding gold. So these are all signs you look at. And then there's the issue of diversification. Diversification is wise. It's prudential. It's what people do when they don't want to put all their eggs in one basket and lose everything. And that's important. 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I encourage you strongly to do that. I've got it right on my desk. It's terrific, and I know a lot of people have gotten it as well. Again, it's free, so you ought to check it out. Let me see here, Mr. Producer. Sorry, folks. I got a lot of stuff going on here. Hold on, everybody. There we go. Let's go to Ian, our buddy Ian, Frederick, Maryland, the great Sirius XM satellite. Ian, go right ahead.
2: Mark, great to talk to you, and you are so on target. There's no question. If the U.S. does these two things, it's over for the IRG. Mm-hmm. And that is, number one, they've got control of the air. So you go old-fashioned, like World War II, and you drop information leaflets all over the country and letting the people know you're going to support them. And the IRG, the second they realize that the U.S. is communicating to the population, they're going to go into panic mode. Mm-hmm. And then you start arming the people. And then it's over. And then it's over.
1: And I would hit that Karg Island, too, so they don't have anything to sell.
2: Well,
1: And we could always rebuild it. So, President and others say, well, the damage will be... No, we can rebuild things, but we got to win the war now.
2: Yeah. But I think the IRG, the second you start communicating to the Iranian people, they'll go into meltdown mode. And just by dropping it from the sky, they can't control it. There's no way. And I think it'll be a meltdown moment.
1: And so, get them the arms, for God's sakes. I don't get this. I really don't know why we're resisting this, because Erdogan says so. Screw that genocidal maniac. And who cares what Saudi Arabia and Qatar say? I mean, my God, it's just ridiculous. My friend, I appreciate your call very much. You know, the Israelis are in charge. They're controlling everything. So where are the anti-Semite Jew haters tonight? Where are the woke right neo-fascists? Where are the Marxist Islamists? How come they're not complaining about the Arabs? Yeah, right. We know exactly why. We know what they are. They know what they are. Israel doesn't have much of a say in this, apparently. And they ought to have a lot of a say in it, as far as I'm concerned. I want to congratulate Mamdani's leadership again. Hate crimes against Jewish New Yorkers surge amid heightened anti-Semitism. And they're talking about Mamdani's mayorship. Anti-Jewish hate crimes increased by 8.5% in New York City this year. Yeah, this is also, you're bringing in the Islamists. It's obvious what they're doing to Jews and Christians. Again, all you have to do is go on the internet and see real video of what took place in Spain. It's not just Spain. You look at these airports, women are getting beaten up. It's just grotesque. New York Police Department officials said Monday about 8.5% in New York City, which has the largest Jewish population of any city outside of Israel. They recorded 205 anti-Jewish hate crimes in the first 7 months of 2026, up from 189. More than half of all hate crimes in the city were anti-Jewish, despite Jewish New Yorkers comprising 10% of the city's population. I was surprised it was that few, Mr. Producer. But nonetheless, over half of the hate crimes are against Jews, and they represent 10% of the population. Because of Palestinians coming in, I'm just being honest, Islamists coming in, all kinds of crap going on there now. Just is, and I'm sure they're trying to depopulate the city, and I'm sure that's exactly what's going to happen. Yep. Then we have a very important op-ed in The Hill, which has gotten worse and worse. A retired public high school teacher and Jewish peace advocate said, I was excited. She was excited by what? She was excited to co-organize a summer series titled Challenging Zionism in Schools. You know, Mr. Producer, I don't want this to be a Israel-centric, Jewish-centric program. I talk about this stuff. I talk about Christianity. I talk about all these things, folks. But this is so over the top. So over the top. You've got a Jewish woman, in other words, a liberal, a leftist, wants to make sure that classes are taught explaining how terrible Zionism is. Zionism only means the right for Israel to exist and Jews to live there. That's all that it means. Now, there's over 50 Muslim-majority countries. You don't hear anybody saying, I want to be able to teach about that, and I want to be able to teach that, you know... Sometimes I'm just speechless about this stuff. It's so crazy. No, I don't have that audio cut in front of me, Mr. Producer, from the data analyst at CNN about Saeed and his chances. You have it there? Cut six. Go.
3: I think that tomorrow Abdullah Syed will deliver the biggest blow so far against the establishment of the Democratic Party because he is the heavy favorite going into tomorrow. Just take a look at the prediction market odds. Okay, chance to be the Michigan Democratic Senate nominee, Abdullah Syed. Look at this. He's up to a 98% chance, according to the Kashi prediction markets, way up like a rocket compared to where he was on April 3rd when he was just a 28% chance just a few months ago. The bottom line is...
1: What did that? The press did that. Because his opponent isn't that well known. But the press has promoted this puker guy. The New York Times on several occasions, CNN, MSLSD, the press in Michigan, they've promoted this guy. He's a Hitlerian, and they're promoting this guy. They're making him into a rock star, a cool guy. This is the problem. This is the problem. It's no longer condemned. It's no longer looked down upon. It's no longer, well, what did he say? No. We don't do that anymore. Instead, they turn him into a rock star. They're turning all these nut jobs into rock stars, the media I'm talking about, which is grotesque. I'll be right back.
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your show went, but it's already over in 5 minutes. Crazy. It's no secret that summertime can really wear you down financially. It's no secret. Because there's things you want to do, and you go ahead and do them. And even when you try and cut back somewhat, you know, you might want to take a little trip. Something happens to the HVAC. That always happens, doesn't it, in the summertime when the air is hot and thick and you want to get some air conditioning? It seems to be. And then you got to buy school supplies, clothing. And you got to be thinking about college or some trade school or something for the kids, whatever it is. And then you got those damn credit cards where the interest is crazy. Crazy, and yet you got a big balance on them. Now, if that starting to feel heavy, you're not alone. A lot of people are in that situation. And if you're a homeowner, you've likely looked at your mortgage rate, some of you, and you thought you like your mortgage rate, you like your mortgage, and you don't want to touch it. I get that. American Financing gets it. That's why they invented the smart equity loan. So you don't have to dig into that mortgage. You can leave it alone. But it allows you to wipe out the other high interest debt and lower your monthly overhead while keeping your primary mortgage intact. It's like a surgical strike against your debt. 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
0: One thing we didn't get to was Robert Kennedy. Let's hold on to that for tomorrow just in case we decide to go there, Mr. Producer.
2: He did a hell of a job
0: with CNN. And what is her name? Dana Bash, whatever her name is. Do you know her name, Rich? It is Dana Bash? Okay. Former Biden COVID-19 response coordinator, Dr. Ashish Jha. Whatever. Now, I want you to hear what this guy says, seriously, considering what Biden was doing to the country and the other Democrats on CNN. Cut 26. Go.
3: This is going to surprise some people. You know, when I went into the White House, my view was this was almost surely a natural outbreak, maybe a lab leak. Based on information I learned and based on information I've seen, I have come to conclude that it is more likely to have been a lab leak. Here's the bottom line. No one in the United States knows for sure. The only people who know for sure are people, officials in China. And we still need transparency and accountability on that. So that is my best assessment. I'm not suggesting I know for sure, but I'm saying my best assessment is that it probably was a lab.
0: And you know what? When that was my best assessment, based on what our friend said from the New York Times formerly, their top science editor over there, and he said the same thing, boy, did we come under attack. And really, the first one was Tom Cotton to raise the possibility. We were the ones that actually raised it with one of these gentlemen who had studied this, who had written about it, and felt it was pretty certain a lab leak. But Tom Cotton instinctively knew it had to be a lab leak. Remember, he's been on the Intelligence Committee for many, many years, and now he's the chairman of the Intel Committee in the Senate. And he was attacked, too. Whenever you questioned what was the government position, you came under attack. Now, there's times to come under attack. Don't get me wrong. But when you're asking rational questions, it never made any sense to many of us that it jumped from a bat to a human being, and that's how it happened. That's typically not how things happen, particularly when the Chinese are messing around with viruses in their Wuhan lab, paid for in part, and this was one of the things that we broke here, paid for in part by our government. In fact, by a group related to official Washington, and in particular, Fauci's organization. And that was the big bash, if you will, the big issue that we really dug into here. I'm proud of the way we treated this. We weren't conspiracy nuts, but we went right for the facts. We raised rational questions about it. We came under a lot of attack. I don't really care. I come under attack from all kinds of weirdos. Just the way it is. All kinds of governments, as a matter of fact. I'm not even going to get into that one, because my wife will get mad at me. And Mr. Producer might get mad at me. But I won't do it anyway. Did you guys get to watch Life, Liberty, and Levin Sunday night with the governor of Florida, DeSantis? He was fantastic. He was absolutely great. And he's not afraid to talk about the Islamist influence on our culture. He's just a really stand-up guy. I'm telling you, he would make a great president one day. I don't know what his plans are. I don't know how this would work out in the primaries and all either. We salute our armed forces, police officers, firefighters, emergency personnel, ICE. We love you, ICE. Our truckers, we love you, too. The men and women in Ukraine, in Israel, in Iran. Iran, arm the people in Iran, for God's sakes. And you, love you.
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13: Washington Governor Bob Ferguson says FEMA sending resources to help residents of Spokane with several huge wildfires ahead of official approval from the president.
14: I spoke to the president about what's going on. I spoke in pretty clear fashion about how dire the situation is. He understands that.
13: FEMA's approval is expected, so the resources are moving now. Ferguson's declared emergencies in six counties and on three tribal reservations that are affected by the fires. Around 700 homes and other structures have already been damaged or destroyed. President Trump says Iran reached out to the U.S. to stop a planned massive strike. Speaking to reporters at the White House on Monday, Trump said many other Middle Eastern countries called, along with Iran, and urged him to hold off the strike.
15: I don't want to use the word begging, but some were, in particular, Iran did not want to be hit. And they said, we want to talk. We want to talk about the strait.
13: The president said he expects the Strait of Hormuz to be completely open by Tuesday, while talks to make sure Iran doesn't have a nuclear weapon continue. At the same time, Iran publicly says it has no plans to engage in talks with the U.S. Capital One says it closed several accounts tied to the president and his businesses in 2021 over concerns about money laundering. That's according to a recent court filing. It comes as lawyers for the bank asked a federal judge to dismiss a lawsuit from the president's trust over the closing of the accounts. Trump has accused major financial institutions of debanking him and other conservatives because of their political views. Earlier this year, the president sued J.P. Morgan Chase for closing accounts and sought billions of dollars in damages. The Met Gala theme has been announced. The theme for the 2027 star-studded event is John Galliano Horizons. This marks only the third time a living designer has been the focus of the exhibit. The hosts for the event haven't been announced yet. The 2027 Met Gala is set for May 3rd. I'm Tammy Trujillo.
16: Mark is 76, and shoulder pain was getting in the way of him playing baseball. You heard that right, baseball.
17: Yeah, there's a whole league here of old guys pretending like we're kids.
16: The pain from severe arthritis just wouldn't go away.
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17: So I'm moved into this retirement community, and I talked about my shoulder, and these old people here, they got all excited about it, and two of them now have gone to see Mark Wagner. 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
16: He more than recommends Dr. Wagner. 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
13: Voters will head to the polls on Tuesday for another big primary election day in the U.S. Scott Carr has details.
18: Ballots are being cast in Michigan, Missouri, Kansas, Virginia, and Washington State. One of the highest profile races is between Democrats in Michigan for the U.S. Senate race there, pitting insurgent progressive Abdul El-Sayed against the establishment-backed Congresswoman Haley Stevens. That race has divided the party somewhat, with fears within the DNC that an El-Sayed victory could pull the party further left and hurt their midterm election hopes to regain control of the House and or Senate. I'm Scott Carr in Washington.
13: The first deaths are being reported in the Cyclospora outbreak. State officials in Michigan say the two people who died after contracting the illness had significant underlying health conditions that may have been impacted by the parasite and dehydration. The outbreak of the illness in Michigan and nine other states has been linked to lettuce from Taylor Farm served at Taco Bell. Cases have been reported now in a total of 45 states. The American Civil Liberties Union is filing dozens of cases against ICE in 17 states. That story from Michael Kastner.
19: The claims filed on behalf of individuals allege ICE agents used excessive force, racial profiling, and made unlawful arrests. One of the claims seeks $500,000 for allegations ICE agents badly injured a woman during protests outside the ICE detention center at Delaney Hall in Newark, New Jersey. The Department of Homeland Security has responded, saying officers are trained to use the minimum force necessary to resolve dangerous situations. I'm Michael Kastner.
13: A difficult setback for Big Bear bald eagle Jackie. New blood tests show that her anemia has gotten worse. The Ojai Raptor Center said in a social media post their team of vets is responding quickly and additional testing is underway. Jackie's been cared for by the center since she was injured in a fight with two eagles last month. She and her nest partner Shadow have built a worldwide fan base thanks to a live stream of their nest on YouTube. I'm Tammy Trujillo.
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20: 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It's Red Eye Radio. Gary McNamara and Eric Harley talk about everything from politics to social issues and news of the day. Whether you're up late or you're just starting your day, welcome to the show. From the Relief Factor Studios, this is Red Eye Radio.
23: All across America, we are Red Eye Radio. Welcome and good morning. Thank you so much for being here.
24: Thank you.
23: All right, where do you want to start? I know where I want to start. I got it. All right. We've been totally unorganized. Everybody's talking about different. Our pre-show meeting was complete chaos.
24: Right. Yeah.
23: And all of a sudden, it's time to go on the air.
24: Right. Yeah.
23: So I'm going to take charge here. I'll start out the show today. Okay. Is that all right?
24: Right. Yeah.
23: Your
24: sure,
23: approval.
24: Sure.
23: All right.
24: Yeah.
23: Let's talk about the commie cornucopia of contradictions.
24: Yeah, okay.
23: Memdani yesterday on the grocery stores. All right, here we go.
24: All right,
23: here's a reporter's question. Are you ready?
0: All right.
1: How are you going to keep people from taking advantage of that, that deal, basically? And is there going to be a limit on the number of items that someone can take that are discounted at that level from that essential basket?
2: So our RFP makes very clear that this is a program for New Yorkers to be able to put food on the table, not a program for people to be able to make a quick buck through reselling. I'm going to pass it over to our EDC head, JPAC, to add some additional details.
3: Yes, if you look at our RFP for the operator, we are looking to make sure that we target New Yorkers, whether it be at sort of a library card-esque thing, and also we manage who's buying and that is focused on everyday New Yorkers. So,
23: hear what she said? Like, library, they're going to do, they couldn't say, they workshopped this.
24: Oh, they sat
23: in a meeting and said, we cannot say we're going to require ID to shop in the store. So they said, we're going to make sure that it's all New Yorkers, like a library card. Nobody reads.
24: Library card.
23: Nobody reads. Nobody's a lie. You're saying, and that's a form of ID anyway, what you're saying is that what a racist, an incredibly sexist statement this means, blacks and married women with children. Man, I love using their arguments against them.
24: Well, it's their arguments.
23: Blacks and married children. I almost
24: that's not, yeah.
23: Oh, wait a minute. Hold it. Hold it. The DSA approves of that, married children.
24: Okay.
23: Blacks and married women will not be able to shop in Mamdani's Save-A-Lot. Oh, wait a minute. They all went out of business.
24: Save-A-Lots are under.
23: In Chicago. You saw, see that story there.
24: You are saving a lot, technically, because you're not shopping there. You're not spending any money there at all.
23: Why is Mamdani being racist and sexist? Why? You know, because if married women cannot shop there, if blacks cannot shop there, because remember, blacks can't get IDs and married women change their names.
24: Yeah.
23: And this is their argument against ID for voting. And think about this. Voting is nothing compared to food. You can't live without food. So what they're saying is you're going to have to show ID unless you shoplift.
24: Man, the shoplifting thing is going to be huge. Because there's going to, with every establishment, I don't care who owns it, you're going to have losses due to theft. How are you going to address that if you're Mamdani? Because AOC just says, hey, they're just trying to feed their families.
23: And if they go to Bragg, he's just going to say, well, no, I mean, shoplifting is okay. Remember, Mamdani, I'm the one that said you shouldn't be charged with a felony if you commit an armed robbery,
24: right,
23: but don't fire the gun.
24: Right. Just don't fire the gun.
23: Just don't fire the gun.
24: Whatever you do, don't shoot.
23: Where's AOC?
24: Huh?
23: AOC should be all over this.
24: Good question.
23: And if they don't allow shoplifting, remember, people only shoplift to feed their families.
24: That's right.
23: Wow. Just greatness. But I love it. They couldn't say, you'll have to show. Well, we're going to have the processes. What process? What process? Wait, library cards.
24: Library cards.
23: Like,
24: so
23: library.
24: You're going to require them to be able to read?
23: No, you're going to require them wanting to read.
24: Millions of Americans, including certain talk show hosts, can't read.
23: Right. That's why we play the audio cuts. We can't read.
24: I personally take that as offensive. I have trouble with big words. Where are all the pictures? My gosh. They require them to read? They require them not only to read, but to belong to the library. Is that what happens? You get a membership? What is it? I don't know how it works. You get a library card.
23: Go watch the Seinfeld episode with Mr. Bookman.
24: Actually, my grandkids got their library card fairly early, and I thought, man, I probably should have done this when I was young. They're getting way ahead of me on the reading thing.
0: The Dewey Decimal System. Yeah. What a ripoff
24: Dewey
0: that was.
24: Dewey Decimal System. Who's Dewey? By the way, Kramer. I want to see Dewey.
0: Kramer.
24: Yeah, I love it.
0: And then he talks about the librarian who's pretty attractive.
24: Yeah.
0: Look at her. How lonely. Yeah. How lonely she is.
24: Uh-huh.
0: She needs a little Kramer. And Mr. Bookman,
24: yeah.
0: That was, I can't think of the actor's name. I mean, he's, you know,
24: yeah,
0: been a bunch of different stuff. He died a few years ago, but Philip something.
24: Mm.
0: Yeah, he just a
24: great character actor.
0: That was great. That back and forth with Seinfeld was just, and I think it was Seinfeld. Maybe it was Larry David who said, that's when we knew this could work. When he came in and did that, because that was like in season two or three, I think.
24: Yeah. Oh, wow.
0: Because that was just...
24: I didn't put that together. That was early on.
0: That was great. But I remember having a library card.
24: Yeah, did you? Up to the public library, not the school library.
0: No, the public library. I can remember, you know, sneaking, like looking around and going to the... I didn't actually take the book out, but... I'd go to the library and I would read Catcher in the Rye.
24: Oh, yeah.
0: You know?
24: Yeah.
0: And so I would have been in high school, probably 10th grade. And I went, this is it. This is the controversy.
24: I used to read one about moms, and it was Catcher in a Good Mood. That was a great book. How to Catch Your Mom in a Good Mood to ask permission for things.
0: But think about this. This is the best part. They sat in a meeting and said, we can't say ID.
24: No,
0: we cannot say
24: library card.
0: We cannot say ID. How can we get away with this?
24: Now, do modern library cards, do they put your picture on it?
0: I don't know. I don't read anymore.
24: No, see, once I got out of school, I was like, I'm not going to need reading.
0: Actually,
24: calculus, definitely not going to need. Reading, probably not going to need.
0: I will say this. Whenever I take a vacation... I try to do a lot when I fly, is when I do my recreational reading. My recreational reading is just down to nothing because of this job.
24: Yeah. Because there's no time for it.
0: Yeah. And so what happens is for me, some friends were over the other day. I had a pool party and they were looking, wow, what are these books here that you have? And they were looking at them and they said, do you read a lot? And I said, I'm about a third of the way through all three books. I read like three books at a time.
24: Yeah.
0: And it might take me, you know, 6 months to do it.
24: Right.
0: Because a couple pages here, a couple pages there, a couple pages there, a couple pages there, a couple pages there.
24: Yeah.
0: And so I'm, you know the books I'm reading? Michael Richards' biography.
24: Oh.
0: Is one of them.
24: Oh, okay.
0: You know, the book Michael Ripp from Seinfeld, we just mentioned it.
24: Yeah.
0: It's really good.
24: Yeah.
0: You know, he was really, in his younger, he was very straight-laced.
24: Yeah.
0: And the military, the stuff of him being in the military, you just don't know. It was like, whoa, wow. And also reading James Garner's biography.
24: Right. Right.
0: I just started reading, it just got through the introduction, the biography of Henry Paul, who was one of the creators of the Green Grass and High Tides, Black Hawk, him and Huey Thomason of the Outlaws.
24: Okay.
0: And he goes through all the Southern rock. Then he was one of the founders of the country band Black Hawk.
24: Right. Right.
0: You know, yeah. So those are the three books I'm reading in the midst of. That's my recreational reading. Now I'll read military books and stuff like that, but I don't consider that recreational.
24: No, that's like, more, right. And I've got one that fits that, Graham Wood, who's a very notable expert on terrorism, one of his books on terrorism, that I haven't quite finished. Sidney Powell's book that I never did finish. And, you know, when I ordered a book, you know, things seemed to be going okay. and then things happened, and it was, and I thought, because she makes a lot of great points.
0: I just got you Jeanine Pirro's book.
24: Oh. She's going to be writing another one soon, I think.
0: We'll get to that later on.
24: Yeah. By the way, you and I think we both saw this. I think I can speak for you on this. We just a little teaser here. I think I saw this coming over the weekend. I thought, she's not going to last. She's done. One way or by her own accord or through Trump. So we'll get to that coming up.
23: Yeah.
24: But what we know.
23: When I saw, think about that. They sat in a meeting and said, okay. And Mamdani probably said, I can't, because all he had to say is he didn't need to go to somebody else. He said, I cannot say you need ID.
24: Yeah.
23: I need somebody else in administration. And we can't say you need an ID to shop at the supermarket. You need to say library card.
24: Yeah.
23: But as we know, probably interesting to, by the way, I
24: say go to AI.
23: Very quickly, an AI story here today. Very quickly.
24: Yeah.
23: So my doctor's practice, there's like 20 offices of this one medical group, all closed down. All of them closed down.
24: Right.
23: And there's a website where you can find out where your doctor is going. Well, I can't find out where my doctor is going. He hasn't listed there. Mm. But he did say he was going to continue. He communicated that message to me about, 3 weeks ago. And they closed down on Friday. So I'm trying to find him because I had a prescription that was running out. But I was able to go to one of the, urgent centers and get it.
24: Right.
23: But I was looking today and I couldn't find it. So I went to AI and I said, do you know? And I said, the medical practice, whatever, they've closed down. Do you know where my, doctor has gone? And they said, right back, amazingly, he has opened an office, or amazingly, he's working right next door at another medical practice in the same building. It was announced.
24: Yeah.
23: So I live 3 miles from there. I went, well, I'm going to stop by and see and just, figure out about what I got to do because, that's where he is.
24: Right.
23: No such place in the building. Doesn't exist.
24: Wow.
23: So I write to AI. I said, you told me this. It doesn't exist.
24: Wow.
23: Sorry, we gave you I said, what was your source? He said, we have no source. Sorry. What? We had no source to tell it.
24: What?
23: We had no source to do that. And so I said, I asked the question in a different way. Where did he go? And another thing came down and it said, your doctor was quoted as saying he was taking August off and he will be back in September. So then they say, you can ask a question. So I asked right there. I said, what is the source of this information? And they said, sorry, we have no source. We basically made it up. I'm not kidding you. That was Google AI yesterday.
24: This is the problem. I have a couple of family members who do nothing, but they don't even Google anything anymore. They run everything through AI. That can be very problematic. I hesitate to say dangerous, but it depends on what you're depending on AI for. But the answers are gathered from almost like summarizing the internet. If they don't source it, if it's not sourced, if there aren't links in there, and sometimes there are, then I don't really trust it. And like when we use it on the air a few times, we've done that with, okay, here's what AI says. And I take that with a grain of salt. It's kind of like Wikipedia or Snopes. It's like, nah,
23: You've said that many times, but, oh, I did that because it shows the sources.
24: Yeah, right.
23: So I went to the source and there were like, None of the sources mentioned it.
24: Exactly. I have to follow through every time. And if it doesn't, then I word search the source, looking for the keywords, what I'm trying to find. And if it doesn't come up, they just grabbed that as a source. One was somebody's Facebook post. I mean, the other day, a Reddit post, only because they mentioned it. And then they summarized the conversation of the comments on Reddit and Facebook, and I think there was one other source. It was an article that didn't even mention it, and they brought it in and summarized it and said, here you go. And I thought, no, not good enough. This is going to be problematic with AI. AI, if you want to sit there and run numbers or something, 2 + 2 = 4. But if you're going to look for information that's like current information, it's extremely dangerous, depending on what level of information you're looking for. Because if you're looking for, like, in your case, doctor care, and at your age, you can't spare 1 minute. you have to get this information. It has to be correct. And I need it right away.
23: You said that, but you should have seen me panic because I thought it was just that office. I didn't know the entire system was going out of business.
24: Right.
23: I've been busy the last five, dad in the hospital, my friend in the hospital. But I contacted them and they were saying, no, he's either going to go here or here. I'm like, okay, fine. They didn't tell me the whole system was, I didn't find that out till Sunday morning. You should have seen me panicking. Am I going to have a primary doctor? I got a prescription running on 5 days.
24: So that's very disconcerting.
23: Yeah, it was.
24: Yeah.
23: We are Red Eye Radio.
24: Brought to you by Hotshot Secret.
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0: We are on our radio. He's Eric Carly, and I'm Gary McNamara. You know, really, the whole Mamdani thing, when I said it's the commie cornucopia of contradictions, I mean, it's just all we're doing is using their arguments against them. They make the argument that voter ID will keep blacks and married women from voting.
1: Yeah.
0: Yet they want ID for Mamdani's supermarket. Well, it's very simple using their argument. Then you're racist and you're sexist.
1: Yep.
0: You don't want blacks to be able to get cheaper food at your grocery stores or married women. Argue the point with us.
1: Right.
0: That's your argument.
1: Yep.
0: That's the beauty of this. That's their argument.
1: That's what they've been using. How does it not apply?
0: I mean,
1: now I've got to be worried about carrying my library card. There's a cops. Are they going to start asking for your library card? Do I have to be able to read?
2: I guess I do to drive. I at least need to know the letters. Going to give you the vision test.
0: All you need to know is
2: pretty sure that's an E, maybe an F.
0: S-T-O-P.
2: Yeah,
0: that's exactly. And maybe the yield sign.
2: Yeah.

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1: And he is Eric Harley, and I'm Gary McNamara. Coming up in just a minute, I never thought as a radio talk show host that I would be promoting this. Coming up in just a minute, a WNBA women's basketball update.
2: All right.
1: Coming up.
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1: So when I saw the Mamdani thing yesterday, you know, with the ID and said, and just burst out laughing because that just popped into my head as it did to yours.
2: Yeah.
1: Immediately, it's just like, well, they're asking for ID. Oh, okay. Let's use their argument against them. They're anti-black and they're anti-married women.
2: Yeah.
1: They don't want blacks or married women to shop there.
2: Right.
1: That's their argument. We're using their argument against them. And it sort of, to me, just morphed into the what happened yesterday with the whole Sophie Cunningham thing. And this is where you had the Guardian, the publication, Howard Bryant say, Sophie Cunningham is now accepting the role as the right's anti-black, anti-transgender culture war ambassador. All right. So she's racist and transphobic. We're still trying to figure out what the word transphobic means. Nobody has defined that for us.
2: Yeah.
1: And not the dictionary one, how it's used today by the activists.
2: Right.
1: And here's what she said.
2: Okay.
1: All right. Here's just so you know here. Quote, I think that I'm here to extend love, but I also think with love is truth and being honest.
2: All right.
1: And I want to protect young girls in a locker room or young girls in a sport who should not have to go up against biological men. That's common sense.
2: Wow. Okay. Wow. Did you hear all that hate?
1: Yeah. Just incredible hate there. And then I document. And then after it, because that received so much negative feedback that she updated it and said, I got a lot of negative feedback about me hating trans. And I'm like, I never once said that. I think that I'm here to extend love, but I also think that love is truth. And then she said the same thing again. I want to protect young girls in the locker room or young girls in a sport who should not have to go up against biological men. Where does the racist come from?
2: I don't see.
1: Yeah, exactly.
2: I mean, it's just. Well, you have to fit it in. I think it's a prerequisite, right? If you're going to go after someone, you just got to make it up as you go along.
1: Well, then that was all over social media. I mean, the activist picked up on that right away. But she's racist. She's right. It's like, what did she actually say? I mean, and the thing that's going on here is we've seen it before. The absolute lies, hypes, delusional accusations of things that she never said, to the point where I'm expecting that Sophie Cunningham is Eva Braun. I'm waiting for that one next, right?
2: Yeah,
1: Eva
2: exactly.
1: Braun, whatever.
2: Yeah, right.
1: I mean, if I, well, she's Nazi adjacent.
2: Yeah.
1: she would have married Hitler.
2: Yeah.
1: I mean, I'm expecting something like that coming out. You know, complete, total, absolute lies and delusion in order to frighten anybody else from speaking out on it. We're going to demonize you to the point where you will not feel safe walking around every day in public. That's what they're doing.
2: Yeah, right. You know, they've got to create these demons in these people. They really do. This is what the left is all about. The ultimate fear that in people, you've got to create the worst in a person. You know, we talked about how dangerous it is to say Trump is Hitler. You're saying he's capable, not just capable, but willing, wants to, sets out to kill millions of people. That's what you say when you say things like that.
1: Yep.
2: When you call people racist and bigots with zero foundation, you're setting fear in people's minds. Fear drives violence. And don't tell me we haven't seen it in recent years.
1: This is where the right has to do what we have done, which is never be on the defensive on anything.
2: Yeah.
1: Don't be on the defensive.
2: Right.
1: Don't say, well, wait a minute, I'm not. You throw it right back in their face.
2: Yeah.
1: They are not left doesn't give a damn about transgenders.
2: No.
1: They don't give a damn about blacks.
2: No.
1: They care about power. They don't care about minorities. They practice identity politics.
2: Yeah.
1: They, you know, the activists threaten young women who are just trying to live their lives, as we saw in the Ivy League. They don't care about transgenders.
2: No. No.
1: They don't care.
2: No.
1: The one coach the other day from Minnesota, you know, talking about the children. You think they give a damn about the children? You think they give a damn about it when their solution is, when their argument is, these people are mentally ill, and if we don't let them cut off their body parts, they'll kill themselves, so let them cut off their body parts. If that's love, you're insane.
2: Yes. Yes, we and you're admitting that there is a massive mental health crisis, and
1: right.
2: that should not be addressed first.
1: Right.
2: What you do first is fight for irreversible surgery and treatment for a child. States are fighting legally for them to be able to do this.
1: It is one of the most perverted narratives I have heard in my talk radio career. Absolute perversion.
2: Yep.
1: That is coming from the left that they're trying to wrap up as love.
2: It's criminal.
1: Yeah, you're absolutely right.
2: It's criminal.
1: Don't sit there and defend yourself and say, you always defend yourself, but don't defend yourself by saying, well, I'm not trying to do it. Don't put yourself on the defensive. Attack.
2: Yeah.
1: Because they're the ones that are wrong.
2: Right.
1: They're the ones, they don't give a, the left does not, Democrats do not give a damn about transgenders.
2: Nope.
1: They don't give a damn about minorities.
2: They don't give a damn about the planet. We need to throw that in because of the ultimate fear that the planet's going to end. No, what they want is control of the energy sector.
1: Right. They wish to use all of these lies, all of these delusions in order to gain power. That's it. They don't give a damn about transgenders. And if you're transgender and you buy into it, you're a fool.
2: Indoctrination starting at the age of 5 now with books.
1: Yep.
2: Let's start indoctrinating because they realize, indoctrinating through later on through high school, the longer we wait, the harder it gets. These kids learn things at home. And then when kids have parents who speak up about this. The parents are accused of abuse. Book burning. You know who burned books?
1: Well, no, I was just going to bring that up. And I found out where it was. I was searching for it. Mm-hmm. I'd seen it, but I just didn't pay attention. And it's the ACLU ads. And where I see it now, when I wake up and go through the TV, the Rockford Files around, I think they call it Great American Television. Is that what it is? Or Great American?
2: Okay, yeah.
1: Whatever it is.
2: Yeah, yeah.
1: And the Rockford Files are on, and that's where the ACLU ad runs. And I can't think of the comedian who starts it out. Mm. I just can't think of his name. He had a TV show. He's extremely far left. Mm-hmm. Extremely, extremely far left. Mm-hmm. He had his own TV show a few years ago on TBS or something like that.
2: Okay.
1: And I just can't think of what his name is at the moment. And he starts out by saying, the ACLU is here, you know, donate the $19 a month, because the first thing they come out with is they're trying to ban books.
2: Right.
1: It's an absolute lie.
2: Yeah.
1: Nobody's trying to ban books from adults.
2: No.
1: Everything is context. What they're saying is, as we've always done in our society, things should be age appropriate. This is nothing new. And so what they're saying is, the ACLU is saying, we want to make sure that we can brainwash children into our delusional perversions. That's what the ACLU is about now.
2: Yeah. Was it Kamau Bell?
1: Yes. Yes. Yes.
2: Yeah. Oh, yeah, he's a total activist.
1: Yes. He
2: had a show on CNN for a while, I think, or something. I don't know if it's a weekend show or whatever.
1: And then what's his name? Is there another comedian? Black?
2: Mm.
1: I can't think of his name.
2: Oh, Lewis Black?
1: Might be Lewis Black.
2: Yeah.
1: Yeah, he's in it, too.
2: Yeah, okay. All right.
1: Yeah. And he's as far left as you can possibly get.
2: Oh, yeah.
1: See if that's...
2: Not only is he angry left, he's angry at comedian. That's kind of a shtick.
1: Yeah, it's Lewis Black.
2: Yeah.
1: Yeah. I was looking at his face right now.
2: Yeah.
1: And, you know, and so this is where they are. The first thing that they care about in the ACLU, in their ad to raise money, is to lie about banning books, when the actual thing they want to do is they want to brainwash children into their delusional perversions.
2: Yep. No, full on. This is indoctrination, because if they can convince state legislators to deem it abuse if the parents get in the way,

0: They're the ones who practice the racism of identity politics. They're the ones. And when Riley Gaines finally came out and said the misogyny and sexism, that word should be used by every single Republican every single day.
1: Yeah.
0: Got nothing to do with hatred towards anyone. If you really care, you would say we need to do research. Remember the Berkeley professor with Josh Hawley?
2: Right, right. Oh, yeah.
0: When she said, we can't even talk about it. Well, why can't we talk about it? Because transgenders have the highest rate of suicide.
2: Right.
0: So maybe we should talk about the suicide. No, we shouldn't. We can't talk about that. Well, if there's a mental, you're saying there's a mental illness. If people are committing suicide because they disagree with your statement, there's a huge mental health crisis here that you don't want to address. You don't give a damn about them.
2: Nope. By the way, the WNBA coach that wore the trans kids belong T-shirt.
0: Yeah.
2: Cheryl Reeve, Breitbart had the story. She wanted to create a rule in her organization, the WNBA, to protect women's coaching jobs from being taken over by men. Thank you, Breitbart. Great work.
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0: We are Red Eye Radio. He is Eric Carlin. I'm Gary McNamara. All right, we've got it coming up. You sent me the story. We found the audio.
1: Yeah.
0: From her. And by the way, it had nothing to do with trans kids.
1: No.
0: With Sophie,
1: nope.
0: Sophie Cunningham's talking about competitive sports.
1: Right.
0: You know, nobody is. I love that one. You mean you can't say you can't have just a sandlot game with boys and girls playing? Or they can't play at a family party or something. It's like, shut up.
1: Are you kidding me?
0: And if the WNBA really believes what they believe, then let all biological men in.
1: Right.
0: Exactly.
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9: A Spokane man with a prior manslaughter conviction is under arrest in connection with the largest of three regional wildfires that have displaced thousands and destroyed hundreds of structures. Sheriff John Nell says Aaron Farinacci was taken into custody without incident after a judge approved a warrant alleging first-degree arson.
10: About 5 p.m. this afternoon, we executed an arrest warrant and search warrant in the city of Spokane, and we took 37-year-old Aaron Farinacci, a convicted felon, into custody on a single charge of arson in the first degree.
9: His arrest followed a witness report describing a man near where the Old Trails fire ignited Saturday. Washington Governor Bob Ferguson has declared a statewide emergency. President Trump says Iran reached out to the U.S. to stop a planned massive strike. Speaking to reporters on Monday, Trump said many other Middle East countries called and urged him to hold off on the strike and let talks continue. His comments come as Iran publicly says it has no plans to engage in talks with the U.S. Voters head to the polls on Tuesday for another big primary election day. Scott Carr has details.
11: Ballots are being cast in Michigan, Missouri, Kansas, Virginia, and Washington State. One of the highest profile races is between Democrats in Michigan for the U.S. Senate race there, pitting insurgent progressive Abdul El-Sayed against the establishment-backed Congresswoman Haley Stevens. That race has divided the party somewhat, with fears within the DNC that an El-Sayed victory could pull the party further left and hurt their midterm election hopes to regain control of the House and or Senate. I'm Scott Carr in Washington.
9: Microsoft's out with a security warning about hotel Wi-Fi. The company says Russian hackers are using phony sign-in pages to break into accounts. It says the scheme involves a widespread compromise of Wi-Fi networks at hospitality-related organizations. Experts advise using your phone as a hotspot as a safer option. I'm Tammy Trujillo.
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9: Former Transportation Secretary Pete Buttigieg says he's leaning toward another run for the White House in 2028. Chris Caraggio has details.
26: In a new podcast interview, Buttigieg said becoming a father has changed how he weighs the personal and family impact of seeking higher office. Early Democratic primary polling places him among the party's leading potential contenders, though the 2028 race is still well over a year away from its first primary. Buttigieg also used the interview to discuss issues including artificial intelligence, the national debt, and the ongoing conflict involving Iran while criticizing President Trump's handling of the war. I'm Chris Caraggio.
9: Republican candidate for Minnesota Governor Mike Lindell is accused of violating campaign laws by handing out pillows to promote his candidacy. A complaint claims the MyPillow CEO tossed pillows with the wording Mike Lindell for Governor to parade goers on July 4th in Delano. Lindell is accused of violating Minnesota's Fair Campaign Practices Law, which bans giving something of monetary value to a person in order to induce or deter voting in a particular way in an election. The candidate told WCCO-TV that the allegations in the complaint are false and the value of the pillows was actually less than $5 apiece. A lab in Nashville has built a molecular light switch to control a brain protein linked to Alzheimer's. Vanderbilt scientists say they've engineered custom chemical tools that can flip a protein called TAOK1 off and switch all three proteins in its family back on again. Vanderbilt says their new tools could help save drug developers years in building treatments.
27: Cold beer on a Friday night, a pair of jeans that fit just right, and the radio.
9: The Zac Brown Band's Boston concert over the weekend will be going on free vacations thanks to the band. All 37,000 people in attendance at Sunday's Fenway Park show were gifted a free cruise by Zac Brown himself. The trips for two aboard the Margaritaville at Sea are valued at nearly $40 million in total. Brown said he did the giveaway to thank his fans for selling out 15 straight concerts at the iconic ballpark. That's a Fenway Park record. I'm Tammy Trujillo.
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0: Now, it's Red Eye Radio. Gary McNamara and Eric Harley talk about everything from politics to social issues and news of the day. Whether you're up late or you're just starting your day, welcome to the show from the Relief Factor Studios. 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
1: All across America, we are Red Eye Radio. He is Eric Harley and I'm Gary McNamara. Good morning. Welcome. Well, the first two things that we started out, we started out with the show this morning with the commie cornucopia of contradictions with the whole Mandani grocery store thing where you're going to need ID.
2: Yeah.
1: You're going to need ID.
2: Yeah.
1: Think about this. What other grocery store demands you show ID unless you buy Sudafed or beer?
2: I know. Sudafed. Like, you know, thanks to a bunch of meth heads.
1: I can still remember.
2: I can't get cough syrup anymore.
1: I can still remember at one store where, you know, I got Sudafed or the cough syrup or whatever. And I also got pool acid.
2: Yeah.
1: And, right. And it was like, bing, bing, bing, bing, you know, for both of them.
2: Yeah.
1: And they're looking, they go, wow. Both of these, I go, yeah, this is how you make meth.
2: No, it is.
1: I go, the
2: alpha dimethyl phenylmethylamine hydrochloride.
1: Wow.
2: Yep.
1: Are you making that at home?
2: I have a friend, Walter White. He makes it.
1: Okay. I don't want to get too close to your house. Yeah. Boom.
2: Hey, it's really good for your sinuses. And if you want to get some cleaning done.
1: So the whole thing is, you know, that as we've said, we use our argument against him. That means Mamdani and the Democrats in charge in New York do not want blacks or married women with children that need food to shop there. We're using their argument against them. Anybody right. knows that. I mean, we right. right. have a lot of fun with it, but it's a contradiction. And the same thing with the WNBA that we brought up, that now Sophie Cunningham is with the Guardian writer yesterday said she's now the war ambassador of anti-black and anti-trans. And it's like, anti-black? Where's this coming from?
2: What is this?
1: You know, where's this? And we started, and we said this yesterday. We said, you know, the whole thing with the WNBA now being behind the whole radical transgender movement, yet they don't have one biological male playing in the WNBA.
2: Yeah.
1: Not one.
2: There isn't one.
1: Not one.
2: Yeah.
1: And, you know, again, this is the contradiction, the hypocrisy that they have, as they almost believe they're like an entity outside of anything else.
2: Yeah.
1: You know what I mean? Like,
2: yeah.
1: But the,
2: yeah.
1: The coach of the WNBA coach, Cheryl Reeve, who wrote, she wore the shirt that said
2: trans kids belong.
1: Yeah, trans kids belong.
2: Mm-hmm.
1: She has been a fierce advocate of women coaching in the NBA and not men. She wants a Rooney rule like they have in the NFL.
2: Right.
1: Which is you have to interview a certain number of blacks for any type of coaching job. Mm-hmm. She wants that for women. Yeah. Now think about it. Here she is talking a while back on the Good Game podcast. Here
2: yeah.
1: we go.
2: Yeah.
1: Go.
3: College basketball before Title IX, after Title IX, when it became mm-hmm. more important and more investment, that was code for.
4: And you got paid
3: a man's job. Got paid.
4: Yeah.
3: Became a man's job. And so to this day, we still don't have more women coaching in college basketball than we do men. So that same thing, apply that same thing when 2 years ago, we lost 7 WNBA coaches, right? They got fired because all of a sudden this money, you know, became more, mm-hmm. the WNBA blew up, valuations of franchises, right? In comes the NBA folks again, who had cast us aside for many years. In they come again, right? Now they want their franchises back and that sort of thing.
4: Mm-hmm.
3: It's more important again. And then we have more men. When we have NBA people. Mm-hmm. Becky Hammon being successful, you know, could lead to that.
1: But there you go.
2: Mm-hmm.
1: Wow. I mean, it's just, it's like they don't even, they have no memory that goes beyond 5 minutes ago.
2: Yeah, the bubble of now.
1: Yeah, as we've called it many times.
2: Yep.
1: And just so you know, I mean, we have talked about this before, and I told you during the break, I said, we got to make sure that we play this more often when we talk about the radical transgender movement and exactly, you know, what they're saying.
2: We reference it, but we want to make sure right. everyone in the audience has an opportunity to actually hear it.
1: Right.
2: Because we'll get accused of going, oh, that never happened. Or yeah. you're exaggerating.
1: Yeah, and we're not exaggerating at all what the left is saying about transgenders. You can't talk about it at all. You can't question it because they have a much greater rate of suicide mm-hmm. than the general public. So you can't even mention it. Because if you mention it or question, because this, we're going to play Josh Hawley. This goes back a couple of years ago, talking to a Berkeley professor on, you know, basically can men get pregnant? Was the thing wanting to, and you can tell he's like, I want to figure out because honestly, my curiosity is please explain it to me, and they never have to explain it.
2: Right.
1: And this is where we said on the right, don't be defensive about it.
2: No.
1: Attack, demand that they answer. Demand that they explain. You cannot get away with us or most other people with just making a statement and not explaining it. And that's what they're doing in the radical transgender movement. Here it is. This goes back a couple of years ago. Was it 2022 or 2023, I think? Here we go.
4: Professor Bridges, you said several times, you've used a phrase, I want to make sure I understand what you mean by it. You've referred to people with a capacity for pregnancy. Would that be women?
5: Many women, cis women, have the capacity for pregnancy. Many cis women do not have the capacity for pregnancy. There are also trans men who are capable of pregnancy, as well as non-binary people who are capable of pregnancy.
4: So this isn't really a women's rights issue. We can recognize
5: that this impacts women while also recognizing that it impacts other groups. Those things are not mutually exclusive, Senator Hawley.
4: So your view is that the core of this right then is about what?
5: So I want to recognize that your line of questioning is transphobic, and it opens up trans people to violence by not recognizing that.
4: Wow, you're saying that I'm opening up people to violence by asking whether or not women are the folks who can have pregnancies?
5: So I want to note that 1 out of 5 transgender persons have attempted suicide. So I think it's important.
4: Because of my line of questioning?
5: Because
4: so we can't talk about it?
5: Because denying that trans people exist and pretending not to know that they exist.
4: I'm denying
5: dangerous.
4: That trans people exist by asking
5: you
4: if you're talking
5: you?
4: About women
5: Are you?
4: Having pregnancies.
5: Do you believe that men can get pregnant?
4: No, I don't think
5: so. So you are denying that trans people exist?
4: Thank and that leads to violence? Is this how you run your classroom? Are students allowed to question you?
5: Absolutely.
4: Or are they also treated like this? Or
1: So you get the gist
2: yeah.
1: of it.
2: Yeah. And, you know, we've never focused on on what he said there at the end, because we've talked about that since then, I think, a few times about how certain students, well, there have been students in polls who showed this, where they say more and more they're afraid of speaking up in class, because if they speak out against the professor, they think they'll lose, you know, the credit for that class. They'll fail the class because they speak out against the professor. And I dare you, if you're in her class, to do that. And let's see if you pass if you do. Because, you know,
1: the point is, oh, go ahead.
2: And this is, you know, just to add to what we've been saying about this is, and the point of replaying it clearly is to demonstrate that they recognize there's a mental health crisis. You talking about it automatically, just bringing it up. Josh Hawley never said anywhere, I deny that trans people exist.
1: That's the point I'm trying to make. Do I believe that there are people that believe in their minds that that they're the opposite sex? Yes. Does that mean if they're a man, they can get pregnant?
2: Yeah.
1: No. End of story. You're not denying that they don't exist. As we know, with the human mind, a lot of people believe a lot of different things.
2: Mm-hmm.
1: So I believe they exist. It doesn't mean
6: that because you believe you're a different sex, you actually are. Because you believe you are a different sex does not mean if you're a man, you can get pregnant. There's no hatred there. You're not acknowledging that they, well, you're acknowledging they don't exist. That's right there. Right there, when she said that, that shows she doesn't give a damn about transgenders because she's lying. Never did he say, I'm not saying transgenders don't exist. I'm saying they can't get pregnant. People think lots of things. Mm-hmm. That shows right there. And then when she talks about the suicide, I'm going to guilt you into, we're going to commit suicide. No, what you're telling me is there's a severe mental health problem here, because if somebody, if I don't like something that somebody says and I commit suicide, and there's in that particular demographic that thinks that way, a huge amount, much greater than the average person in society, then there's a mental health problem here that you don't wish to recognize.
2: Right.
6: And the solution is for children or anybody else, let them cut off their body parts. Let them, let men play in women's sports. Yeah. Let men expose themselves to women in locker rooms. That's bat soup crazy.
2: Yep. And ignoring, ignoring the mental health crisis and saying nobody should talk about it and we should let it continue is also insane.
6: Yeah.
2: It's the first thing that should be addressed. It's the primary concern. Because if you're telling me there is a greater rate of suicide in that population, then that population needs attention.
6: Yeah. And you're saying they shouldn't get attention.
2: And you're saying they should get no attention.
6: Right.
2: Because if you give them attention, you're saying that's the cause of it with no basis for that whatsoever.
6: Right. So what I would suggest on the right, or anybody who decides to get in the arena of ideas, when you say something and the left lies about what you're saying, don't ever go on the defensive. Attack back.
2: Yep.
6: Attack in the arena of ideas.
2: Yep.
6: Do not be on the defensive.
2: Right.
6: You have nothing to defend yourself against. Sophie Cunningham had nothing to defend herself. You saw that Representative Bolton yesterday. Mm. Came out and said, well, I'm sorry what I said, and if I hurt anybody's feelings, you know, on the trans, because he's stated before.
2: Right.
6: Now, there's basically two sexes, male and female.
2: Right.
6: Science says that.
2: Right.
6: So, all in 1 week, the WNBA and Fauci, science doesn't matter.
2: Science doesn't matter. They don't care about the science. They've never bought into the science. They didn't care about it. They didn't care about people's lives when it comes to COVID. They don't care about people's lives when it comes to the trans community. They don't care about people's lives
6: or when it mental comes health.
2: To great, greatly altering the entire grid because of this man-made climate change BS and putting families, they have to foot the bill. Governor Hochul speaks up in New York. And then her party goes, no, no, no, no, no. This is the way it's supposed to go.
6: Yeah.
2: It's part of the plan.
6: Right. She was complaining about prices and we have to do something. You have to roll back these climate change laws.
2: Yep.
6: And the Democrats came back and said, no, the whole purpose is to skyrocket electricity prices.
2: Yep.
6: That's the whole purpose.
2: Yep.
6: Now, we want to make this clear. We are not with the team that says singers, actors, and athletes should shut up, because everything going on in the WNBA is a great opportunity to dissect what the arguments are on both sides, as we always do. What are the actual arguments here? What are they actually saying? And once you do that, it's non-debatable. The only thing you're going to get is screaming from the left, because they can't argue. The left cannot argue every point that we just brought up right now.
2: No, no. And if you want to be an activist, be an activist. We didn't, you know, with the Dixie Chicks years ago, the whole shut up and sing thing. No. No. Use the entire time on stage. Demonstrate to the people who spent their hard-earned money to buy tickets that you don't care about anything else but this. This is why they spent their money on you. And you might get more people. I don't know.
6: Right. Make a concert into a political rally.
2: Right.
6: Go ahead. Do it.
2: They'll end up like John Mellencamp screaming at his own audience while he was on stage. Not like in an interview later on.
6: I have a feeling nothing makes him happy.
2: I don't think he's ever been happy. Yeah, I don't think he's ever been happy. You know? It's like, you know, maybe you need to take one breath of fresh air without cigarette smoke being in it. He seems to be a chain smoker.
6: Oh, yeah.
2: I mean, I saw one, like it was a Sunday morning, CBS Sunday morning or something, kind of interview several years ago. And he chain smoked through the whole thing. And I thought, wait a minute. I mean, they're in his home, so he can smoke if he's in his home, right? But would you not do that? Can you not set it down for a minute? You know, if you're being interviewed by somebody who's clearly a non-smoker, he doesn't care. Look, you know, these individuals, they're in it for, they get their notoriety. They want the power. They want their fame. They want the money. And then they want to become an activist and believe that, you know, their word rules over a significant number of people. Great. Don't shut up and sing. Keep it up.
6: We are Red Eye Radio.
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10: They are a species that is incredibly adaptable. 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
9: 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Accommodation could mean a home attic or garage area. 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And while the Jimothy video may reflect a cute and cuddly creature,
10: remember that these animals are wild. 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
9: Posing a transmission threat for diseases such as rabies and canine distemper virus. I'm Rod Bain reporting for the U.S. Department of Agriculture in Washington, D.C.
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6: He's Eric Carlin. I'm Gary McNamara.
2: Well, let's end the Mamdani WNBA conversation with number one, a headline in the Babylon Bee, which is all parody.
6: Mm-hmm.
2: WNBA coaches stumped as to what the W stands for.
6: Perfect.
2: And then finally, you saw that 9/11 families are furious. They don't want Mamdani at the memorial.
6: Right.
2: Yeah. This one could have been in the Babylon Bee. Of course, it's a fake quote, but here's what it says. Ready for this? It shows a picture of Mamdani. It says, "Stop discussing 9/11 with me. It is very difficult for every New Yorker. I, for instance, lost two uncles who were in the cockpit that day."
6: Oh, my gosh.
2: End of fake quote.
6: Wow.
2: It's like, oh, my God.
6: Wow.
2: Whoa.
6: Wow.
2: Wow. Just
6: wow. Some of the stuff that gets through over at the Babylon Bee, I wonder what doesn't get through.
2: I know. Well, that last one wasn't the Babylon Bee.
6: Oh, okay.
2: The last one wasn't.
6: Okay. All right.
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1: And he is Eric Carly, and I'm Gary McNamara. 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And we'll get you started. And maybe soon we'll be sharing your story right here.
2: You know, I've seen over the last week, and I've seen it from conservative influencers. This particular one I saw yesterday in the response to it, it was Matt Walsh saying grocery prices are insane. They're still rising. Addressing this problem should be the number one priority of every elected leader. End the stupid foreign wars and focus on this issue. It's one of the main reasons that socialists are gaining power. And then David Harzani from TheFederalist.com wrote, 1901, average American family spends 42% of budget on food. 1945, 23% of their income they spend on food, of their budget. 1965, 15%. Today, 9.5%, though we eat out far more often than ever and have far more variety. In recent years, we've had a spike because of COVID and inflationary domestic policy, and then things like the avian flu for eggs and the drought for beef. Grocery prices aren't insane. Americans spend less on their budget on food than any other country. We certainly don't need the Air Force to come home and help us with our groceries. We figured that out. We could do with less whiny doomer grievance culture. That's a shot at Matt Walsh. Then I saw this, not your grandfather's middle class life. And it was just an op-ed piece by somebody who reads the Wall Street Journal. They have where you can write in and they'll let you give your opinion. And it said, regarding the op-ed piece, a downward mobility of struggling young baby boomers, younger Americans face real economic challenges, especially the high cost of housing, education, and childcare. But part of today's financial pressure also comes from how much our expectations have changed. I'm 73. When I was growing up, we had one television and received four channels for free. We had one telephone in the house. For years, we had one car, even though my father was a successful attorney. He took the train to work, and the day he bought my mother her own car was a major family event. Our big annual vacation was driving to Florida and staying in a modest motel. Children played sports, but families didn't spend thousands of dollars on year-round travel teams, private coaching, specialized equipment, hotels, and airfares. Today, many households pay for several cars, multiple cell phones, cable, streaming services, internet, frequent restaurant meals, and regular air travel. None of these expenses seems excessive by themselves, but together they greatly increase the cost of what we now call the normal middle-class life. We had less, but we didn't feel deprived. Perhaps younger Americans aren't only struggling to afford what their grandparents had, but a far more elaborate version. That was a guy who reads the Wall Street Journal who decided to comment on it a couple of days ago in the Wall Street Journal, Mark from Rochester.
1: Yeah.
2: And I've seen this in the last couple of days. You're seeing people on the right come out and say, look, we have it really good, and food isn't as expensive. It doesn't take as much of the budget. I've talked about in the past, not in this context, but looking back at when I watched the series on History Channel, The Men Who Built America. And I went, my God, we all know I don't care, you know, who you are. 99% of America has a better life, better access to better food, healthcare, technology, everything else than Rockefeller did back then, Carnegie, any of the people that were around at that particular time that it focused on, except for the size of the house and real estate.
1: Right.
2: And you can say that, but, and it's true. It doesn't make a bit of damn difference, so you're not going to convince anybody politically to change their mind. People are living in the moment now. They saw what prices were. They see what prices have increased the last 5 years. That's all they care about.
1: No, it is the moment of now, because the only thing they can compare it to is where it was before, where their life was before.
2: Right.
1: They didn't live through the Great Depression. They didn't live through 100 years before the Great Depression. They didn't live through past lives, you know, in past times in America. They lived through their life. And it's the only thing that's going to matter. Their experience is the only thing that's going to play into that. You know, should we be grateful for everything we have?
2: Mm-hmm. Yep.
1: But the problem is when you're shopping, having to make choices, and pricing is a problem every time, and you're having to make more and more choices.
2: Well, should we recognize, for example, because when we talk about food, and we started the show with the Mamdani required ID.
1: Mm-hmm. Yeah.
2: For his grocery stores, of course it should be a concern that when we practice more socialized government, and government has more control of the capital and has an ability to have more control of the capital. For example, last December, when Trump dropped, remember, the 200 different tariffs on food items.
1: Right.
2: Food items were going up because of it. That's what people relate to.
1: Right.
2: That's what they, and he said it. We're going to lower the tariffs so things are cheaper for people. Well, wait a minute. It didn't have to be this way.
1: Right, right.
2: And so, I mean, that for example, or when we see, you know, the belief. And I did see somebody ask one of the Democrat socialists, well, I'm against monopolies and capitalism. It's like, well, really, capitalism doesn't have a monopoly. The ultimate monopoly would be what you're proposing, which would be a socialist communist nation where the government is the big monopoly,
1: right?
2: Because you've said the goal is to own industry. Well, right. If you're saying you're going to own industry, you know, you're worried about five billionaires who have a tremendous amount of wealth that's all in stock in the private sector, that's creating jobs and making our society more productive, and your goal is to have only one trillionaire, which is the federal government, that does not have to react to market forces but politics, in a monopoly, and you're trying to convince me that's going to be cheaper and provide better services. It's not.
1: Right. No, it isn't. And it's, you know, this is something, again, that over and over again, here's what happens. When people are underwater, they'll tell you, yeah, I'm grateful for everything I have, but it's not getting the job done. They'll tell you, look, you know, again, we're drowning here. We need relief. The question is, are there enough people right now? Well, more precisely, November 3rd, that feel like the Democrats, as crazy as they are, will do a better job at getting them out of the situation they're in. It's hard for me to believe that.
2: Oh, the answer is no, but how many people believe that? I am amazed, constantly amazed. One of the things that has happened to me in my travels, as I've talked about, is a hotel that I've stayed at, and just when I walk in, the number of people I meet in that lobby, that mm-hmm. all from all around the country, some extremely impressive, but the number of clueless people I've met that have no idea what's going on. And in my everyday happenings, even when I was doing a lot of public speaking and everything else, I was the invite would come from people and groups that were more conservative. So they had an idea that was going on.
3: Mm-hmm.
2: You start talking to people on the left, you cannot believe what they don't know. It's really, yeah. I'm not saying that I can't find people on the right that don't, because I've still, you and I've always talked about it, people that come up and go, I listen to your show and I'm way more conservative than you. Okay, let's go through the issues. Well, that's not conservative. Well, that's not conservative. Well, that's not good. So they may think, some may think some way, but most conservatives that I meet, people that really call themselves conservative, have a great idea what's going on in the world. You look at liberals out there, they have, it's shocking the ignorance out there and how they form. And I use that one couple as an example that I met about 4 months ago that would had definitive opinions on everything. And then I say, well, that's not true. Here's, you know, here's the source. I can find out immediately, even from liberal sources that will verify, you know, what I'm saying. And the answer was, we don't believe anything that we read or see. Well, then how did you come to your opinion? And like I said, blank eyes, glassy over eyes like, I don't know.
3: Mm-hmm.
2: I don't know.
3: Well, that's why, you know, when I say it, I find it hard to believe that people would trust, you know, the left to get them, you know, on a better financial situation, on a better financial path. But that's a prime example as to why it can happen.
2: And I go back, remember when I used to do my hockey skating?
3: My hockey workout skating.
2: Yeah, do you remember those times?
3: Right after your twirling and all of that on the ice?
2: The thing I'll never forget is when I used to do my skating workout, and the one time I had to tell you that one of the figure skating instructors came over mm-hmm. and said, you skate really good, but maybe you should try this. And that set you off going, figure skating lessons. I'll never forget how funny that was.
3: I've never been on the ice with a professional figure skating coach.
2: But the firefighter that I met, remember I told the firefighter story?
3: Right.
2: This guy who seemed conservative and everything else, and it came to September, and he said, this would have been, 2008, because mm-hmm. Obama.
3: Yeah.
2: And we had talks on general stuff ago, and this guy seems pretty conservative. And it was in September after everything was over, you know, all the conventions were over, and he came up to me, and he goes, you know something? He goes, I really never knew how conservative Obama was. I said, well, when did you start paying attention to what he was saying? Oh, last week. This is in September in the run-up.
3: Mm-hmm.
2: I can't tell you how many people are like that.
3: Oh, yeah. No, the bubble of now.
2: Yeah, the bubble of right now. I go, wow, what did you hear? And then,
3: They'll see a meme on Facebook and go buy it. It's all of a sudden, it's the new

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0: We are on our radio. He's Eric Carlin. I'm Gary McNamara.
1: What are you laughing at?
0: The WNBA, Clay Travis. Mm-hmm. I'm upping my offer. $10 million for a head-to-head basketball game between the defending WNBA champion Las Vegas Aces and a boys' high school state title team of my choice. If the Aces beat my team, I will give them $10 million. So this...
1: All right.
0: Reminds me of Billie Jean King and Bobby Riggs. Remember the...
1: Yeah.
0: Well, you probably don't remember that.
1: No, actually, I do, yeah.
0: Do you remember that?
1: Yeah.
0: How big
1: yeah,
0: that
1: yeah.
0: was?
1: It was? Yeah, it was huge.
0: The Battle of the Sexes. By the way, I was laughing at that. It was, like, ridiculous.
1: Right, right.
0: You know, Bobby yeah. Riggs was not a... He was an old guy, never a top-tier player, and... She was at the peak of her career.
1: But they commercialized that. I mean, they got, I don't know how much promotion.
0: It's like most women professional golfers could beat me.
1: Yeah. And me.
0: Well,
1: actually,
0: you.
1: Anybody could beat me.
0: You wouldn't be invited.
1: My golf score is a great bowling score. A perfect 300.
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7: 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Now.
8: A man from Spokane, Washington, who had a prior manslaughter convictions under arrest in connection with the largest of three regional wildfires that have displaced thousands and destroyed hundreds of structures. Sheriff John Knowles says Aaron Farinacci was taken into custody after a judge approved a warrant alleging first-degree arson.
9: About 5 p.m. this afternoon, we executed an arrest warrant and search warrant in the city of Spokane, and we took 37-year-old Aaron Farinacci, a convicted felon, into custody on a single charge of arson in the first degree.
8: The arrest follows a witness report describing a man near the Oil Trails fire shortly before it ignited on Saturday. The witness said the man was looking into the trees, then crouched near roadside grass, and finally walked away appearing very nervous. Washington Governor Bob Ferguson has declared a statewide emergency. Millions of Americans in the Southwest are dealing with a brutal heat wave. Extreme heat warnings are in effect for parts of Arizona, California, Nevada, and Utah, where triple digits are expected. Phoenix could top the list with highs between 109 and 116 through Wednesday. Police in Idaho believe armed bystanders kept a mass shooting from being an even bigger tragedy. That story from Rory O'Neill.
10: The shooting spree at an In-N-Out Burger in Twin Falls could have been much worse if an armed Good Samaritan and an off-duty state trooper didn't intervene. That's the opinion of the local police chief, who says the bystanders opened fire on the shooter, helping to drive him away from the scene. The 24-year-old gunman used an assault-style weapon to kill three people and injure seven more before taking his own life. I'm Rory O'Neill.
8: The NLB trade deadline didn't disappoint. ESPN reports the Phillies swung big with the acquisition of three-time batting champ Luis Arraez from the Giants. Elsewhere, the Red Sox traded for All-Star catcher Adley Rutschman from the Orioles and sent struggling youngster Marcelo Meyer to San Francisco for reliever Eric Miller. I'm Tammy Trujillo.
11: Tim had always been active, but severe osteoarthritis in his knee eventually took that away.
12: I was walking 3 or 4 times a week, 2.5 miles. I lost the ability to do that walking.
11: He went looking for answers.
12: And they said, we can either operate on the meniscus. 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
12: Replacement takes 6 to 10 months recovery time. Wasn't interested in doing that.
11: So instead, Tim chose stem cell therapy with Dr. Mark Wagner, MD, at Seattle Sports and Regenerative Medicine, the most experienced in the Northwest with over 20,000 stem cell procedures.
12: I heard the doctor on the radio, and he said, well, I think I can fix it. And I said, okay, let's go for it.
11: And today?
12: 1 to 10, the pain level is around a 1 right now.
11: So whether it's a shoulder, hip, elbow, ankle, wrist, or knee, before choosing surgery, see Dr. Mark Wagner first. 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
8: Voters head to the polls today for another big primary election day. Scott Carr has details.
13: Ballots are being cast in Michigan, Missouri, Kansas, Virginia, and Washington State. One of the highest profile races is between Democrats in Michigan for the U.S. Senate race there, pitting insurgent progressive Abdul El-Sayed against the establishment-backed Congresswoman Haley Stevens. That race has divided the party somewhat, with fears within the DNC that an El-Sayed victory could pull the party further left and hurt their midterm election hopes to regain control of the House and or Senate. I'm Scott Carr in Washington.
8: Microsoft is out with a security warning about hotel Wi-Fi. The company says Russian hackers are using phony sign-in pages to break into accounts. It says the operation's nicknamed Captive Crunch, and it involves a widespread compromise of Wi-Fi networks at hospitality-related organizations. Experts advise using your phone as a hotspot as a safer option. President Trump says he looks forward to Todd Blanche being confirmed as the next attorney general. That story from Mark Mayfield.
14: Trump's pick to head the DOJ was stalled by two Republican senators who wanted Blanche to issue a formal order terminating the anti-weaponization fund.
15: He's going to do a great job. Everybody knows it. And I understand there's been a sign-off, but I don't know what they agreed. I think Todd Blanche agreed to reconfirm things that he's already said.
14: That was done on Sunday, and Trump told reporters on Monday he's not aware of the deal's specifics, but Blanche will be a great AG. The $1.8 billion fund would have been used to compensate January 6 defendants and others who say they were targeted by the Justice Department. Blanche's first vote in the Senate Judiciary Committee is today. His first full Senate vote is expected before the August recess. I'm Mark Mayfield.
8: A setback for Big Bear bald eagle Jackie. The Ojai Raptor Center says new tests show that her anemia has gotten worse. She and her Nest partner Shadow have built a worldwide following thanks to a live stream of their nest on YouTube. I'm Tammy Trujillo.
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2: 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Gary McNamara and Eric Hurley talk about everything from politics to social issues and news of the day. Whether you're up late or you're just starting your day, welcome to the show. 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
0: All across America, we are Red Eye Radio. He is Eric Hurley and I'm Gary McNamara. Good morning. Thank you for being here.
1: Thank you.
0: All right. Climate change update.
1: Oh, good.
0: The Aspen Aspen Ideas Climate Conference went on here recently.
1: Okay.
0: And here's what Hollywood writer and producer Dorothy Fortenberry had to say, for example, about things that Hollywood should be doing concerning climate change.
1: Oh.
0: Are you ready for this one?
1: I hope so.
0: Stop what you're doing unless you're driving.
1: That's right.
0: There we go.
1: All right.
20: But there's also just the act of portraying reality as it is. And if you just made a regular show where the weather in your show mirrored the weather that we're all living through, that would end up conveying, you know, there would be days where the sky was full of smoke. You know, we're still making all of our Hallmark Christmas specials with snow.
1: Okay.
0: Making all of our Hallmark Christmas specials with snow.
1: Yeah.
0: That's because it still snows.
1: There's no such thing as snow, and we all know it. Except in a Hallmark movie. Well, didn't somebody say that one time? Didn't some alarmist come on and say the only place in the future, the only place kids will see snow is like in a movie or something? I think they did. It was, goes back a ways.
0: Now,
1: and it's getting so bad that there won't be any snow anywhere for anyone to see.
0: Oh, yeah.
1: Kids will not live anywhere where there is snow.
0: I forgot who said it, but you're correct. You're correct.
1: It will only be in movies.
0: Check AI.
1: Yeah. Yeah, exactly. Because I want it to be accurate.
0: Well, I do know for a fact that since they don't produce the Hallmark movies during the Christmas vacation.
1: No, they're probably finishing up right now.
0: Right.
1: They're probably in post right now.
0: Since they do them in the summer.
1: Right.
0: It's
1: like recording Christmas albums. They do it all in the summer.
0: Right. It's they do use fake snow.
1: Yes.
0: Well,
1: it's not even good fake snow, quite frankly.
0: Well, personally, I mean, we just finished Christmas in July on Hallmark. They had that every
1: year. No, my wife was watching it the other day.
0: They still had that. Okay.
1: Yeah. But you know what I've started to notice? They're using the same snow in every movie. I thought, that's the same snow I saw in the last four movies. That's a ripoff.
0: Well, I think they do a great disservice diet-wise.
1: Because they're all they do is
0: coffee, muffins, pastries.
1: And you never really see them eat the entire muffin.
0: hot chocolate.
3: Right.
0: Let's go have a hot chocolate.
3: Yeah.
0: All right. Hey. Can you finish that one? Let's have a double. Let's go for another one. We can do it.
3: And there's always someone bringing someone else coffee. Hey, I thought you might want a coffee. No, that's not how it works.
0: Muffins.
3: How it works in life is you call ahead, right? Or you plan ahead. Hey, I'm bringing coffee tomorrow. Give me your order. I'll bring it in the morning. It'll be here. But it's in those movies, it's like, here, I thought you might need this. Oh, thank you. An afternoon pick-me-up. And I'm thinking, first of all, if you've got the afternoon pick-me-up, sorry, no offense to Hallmark, but you might have a problem. You're drinking too much coffee. You live in a small town called Christmasville. What in your life is requiring you to be alert for 21 hours a day?
0: Do they ever do, Christmas in Miami without snow?
3: No, there's been a couple of them. Where was it? What was the one place?
0: Christmas? Or
3: I don't know if they did. They probably have. And then at the very end, look, it's snowing. The weatherman says it's never happened here. That's because it hasn't. This is a movie. I would love to do the fourth wall in one of those movies. But you know, that'd be fun.
0: I just love it, though. There should be less snow during the Christmas Hallmark movies.
3: Yeah. We're still showing people snow, and it's not realistic.
0: Actually, I've never, and maybe there's one out there, I will accuse Hallmark of always having manageable snow.
3: Well, there are actually, I did see a couple of movies where the couple got stranded.
0: Oh, that's right.
3: Yeah, there were a couple of movies. They were traveling, and they got stranded because they're driving a rear-wheel drive vehicle through a snowy mountain pass.
0: I do remember there's a couple where their flights got canceled. There's like a couple of those where their flights got canceled, and they had to drive somewhere.
3: And there was one where one of them was a musician, and they actually got a ride on a famous person's bus. I forget the artist who played the famous person, famous singer, but it was an actual singer. Marie Osmond.
0: Oh, wow. Yeah,
3: there was that. I just found out Leanne Rimes has done a couple of the Hallmark movies. So Jewel has done a couple. I looked at my wife. I was like, but is that Jewel? She was like, yeah, she's in a few of these. I'm like, really? So, yeah. I mean, they're apparently, you know, this is a thing now. A good paycheck.
0: Well, I mean, I think the Hallmark movies should reflect the real world. There should be more violence.
3: Well, we should have more protests. That don't include, shutting down the tree farm. No! When do we want it? The tree farm! Where do we want it? Right here! Where it needs to be. Where the trees grow. it's not a good chant, but it's a chant.
0: If climate change should be brought in, why not other liberal narratives?
3: No, actually,
0: which means you couldn't have a Christmas movie.
3: Well, they didn't go that far. On one of them, it was about a tree farm, but they had this one tree that had been there forever, and they wanted it to be the national tree.
0: Oh,
3: and then
0: it's called the national tree.
3: Is it called the national tree?
0: Yeah, I remember that. That's like 10, 15 years old. That's
3: that old?
0: Yeah.
3: And so they were like,
0: they take it all across the country, though.
3: Yeah.
0: Oh, they didn't? The one I saw, they took all the way across the country.
3: Okay, this was a different one.
0: That's like,
3: because they were trying to convince the tree farm, and the tree had been there, and it was a tribute to one of the parents who passed away, and they thought, no, they would never want this. And then I can't remember. I think at the end they chopped it down and burned it. I could be wrong. I don't remember things well when I watch these movies, because I'm too busy making comedy during the, breaks. My wife is not laughing very hard, but I am.
0: Yeah, since I dropped satellite, I cut the cord like 6 years
3: ago. They're all over YouTube for free. Third parties have posted them all over YouTube.
0: Oh, really?
3: I don't know why they haven't, there hasn't been a content claim on that, but they're all over YouTube.
5: Are they really?
3: Yeah, oh. All over. And the problem is, once your wife, you won't have this problem, once your wife watches one, the your algorithm on YouTube is filled with them. I'm trying to watch some guys fish, and I can't get past all the Christmas movies.
0: You know what I did yesterday? Because the pot laws have changed again in Texas.
3: Yeah. So you went and to a smokeout or something?
0: I went to a smokeout. I wanted the Hallmark movies to cover that.
3: Yeah, right.
0: We're all just sitting here getting high. Give me another muffin.
3: Just weed. Yeah. It's all natural. Here, I brought coffee.
0: No, but I was trying to get a handle on it.
3: Just edibles.
0: I was trying to get a handle on it. It's like you see some of the sentences I get from what I get. Delta 8, Delta 10. I never heard of Delta 10.
3: Delta, wow, there's a 10 now?
0: Delta 10.
3: Okay.
0: THCA, which apparently is either in vape or smoke form that does not have any of the intoxicating qualities until you heat it.
3: There's a new one, TMZ1, which makes you think that the paparazzi is following you.
0: But it starts out like 2 years in prison, mm-hmm, for the lowest amount.
3: Right.
0: And it goes up to life in prison.
3: Wow.
0: But Delta 9 is still legal. That's the first, I guess.
3: So I guess it doesn't get you high.
0: The first evolution of the hemp weed,
3: right,
0: was Delta 9.
3: Right.
0: That's still legal. Okay. Now they filed suit on it, but retail organizations, and some cop has filed a federal lawsuit.
3: Oh wow.
0: You know, so it'll be interesting. I don't know if they're gonna take it off or not, but I mean, what a mess that's gonna be, because you're a cop, you don't know. And I remember about 6 months ago I was talking to a police officer about that. And he just said, we arrest people and figure it out later if they have a quantity, of it, because you can't tell whether something is Delta 9, Delta 10, regular weed. I don't even know what's regular weed called.
3: The weed.
0: Is there a Delta before it, I guess, was my point.
3: Yeah, I don't know. I don't know. But someone made the point the other day that in certain cities, it's just a misdemeanor. It's just a civil fine. So if you get caught with a small amount of actual weed, I don't know how small the amount is in that jurisdiction, then you pay a fine. I think you still have to show up for court or whatever. I don't know how it works. But you can't, but they've got more harsh sentences on the Delta 8. So I don't know.
0: And the thing is, it hasn't been explained. Is it more intoxicating than Delta 9? Is it just because of the chemistry of it? Is it more? I've not heard that. And
3: yeah,
0: so I did see, what was the like, I'm doing this from memory now, I don't have it in front of me. It's like 400 grams, life in prison.
3: Of Delta 8?
0: Of Delta 8 or wow. Delta 10, which I don't even know what Delta 10, I've never heard of the Delta 10. I didn't even know it was about 2 years ago where you were telling me, you said, weed's legal here. I go, what are you talking about? This is Texas. And you're the first one that you saw it somewhere. I didn't even know. I was wondering why I saw all these vape and smoke shops in my neighborhood. I'm like, wow, people are really smoking and vaping.
3: Medical marijuana is legal.
0: To tobacco?
3: Right.
0: Yeah, but those aren't dispensaries. Those are all the ones that opened up are commercial for recreational.
3: But weed is not legal.
0: Weed is not legal, no.
3: No, no, no.
0: No,
3: no, no, I never made that claim, but it was. But
0: but the offshoots of it, the Delta, I mean, it's still
3: THC. Oh, you mean
0: THC.
3: In the plant form, you mean?
0: No, it's still in the plant form, edible form,
3: mm-hmm,
0: vape form.
3: Right.
0: Whatever other form there would be.
3: Right.
0: If it's Delta 8, Delta 9, Delta 10, THCA, I think is the one that I saw yesterday.
3: Well, and
0: that they're all legal and have been legal since 2018. I had no idea until you told me 2 years ago.
3: This is the hemp derived THC.
0: Right.
3: Yeah, exactly.
0: Yeah, but it's still THC.
3: Right. Yes. Yeah, because this is why the lawmakers and lieutenant governor went up. He just battled for this. And then the governor kind of balked at what the lieutenant governor had actually pushed for. Because
0: the legislature did not pass this law.
3: No. And so there was
0: the new law.
3: You know, this. Yeah. So this was basically the compromise. And I don't know where it goes from here, but we do have medical marijuana, but it's so stringent. It has to go through for each patient. I think it has to go through, I don't know how many approval levels.
0: Yeah.
3: I don't know, but it's not the same as other states.
0: But I couldn't believe how many in the last couple of years vape and smoke shops appeared in my neighborhood. And I was, until you told me about, you know, the hemp law, the 2018 agriculture bill on that, I had no idea. And I was really wondering, you know, because I'm just driving by going, wow, there's a lot of people sure smoking tobacco these days in different forms or getting a nicotine. I had no idea.
3: Right.
0: But then again, in my neighborhood, we just got liquor stores in 2020.
3: Well, and I had seen it actually in an advertisement. This is legal in Texas. I saw it on X, actually. That's where I saw it. That's how I learned it. THC part, because all of the hemp movement was really about two things: agriculture, farmers being able to diversify in what they were going to grow, and also CBD being used, the CBD part of it being used for medical purposes. And there were a lot of people pushing for that, but there was a workaround that got the THC involved, and that's what they did.
0: But the original point is when you talked about your wife on YouTube, that the algorithm, once you watch one Hallmark movie, boom.
3: Yeah.
0: Well, I made the mistake on my phone of doing this research all day on Facebook. Every other post is, this is legal. This is legal.
3: Yep.
0: Here's the drink. Here's this. Here's Willie's. I got Willie Nelson makes a Delta 9 drink that is available in liquor stores in Texas.
3: Yeah.
0: So I'm just like, okay, but I don't know how you regulate it when it's basically the same drug, just in a different, they get there in a different chemical way, and one can get you life in prison and the other is free. It just, I just don't see this lasting. I just don't.
3: Yeah.
0: But it was about the algorithm. I'm like, every other, I get a liquid form. Willie Nelson. Oh, wow. Figures. We are Red Eye Radio.
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0: We are Red Eye Radio. He is Eric Carlin. I'm Gary McNamara. Welcome and good morning. Coming up following the bottom of the hour, grocery stores in Chicago closing. That has had taxpayer subsidies for them. We'll get to that coming up. The president and the Iran war. Wow. Yeah. When I saw the statement yesterday, I just burst out laughing. I'm like, you got to stop it. You need to stop. He needs to stop talking.
3: Well, that's what I was saying the other day. Really, don't say anything about it. We're doing everything we can to keep them from getting nuclear weapons. That's our mission. And we're sticking with that every day. And just say that. Just repeat that. How are negotiations going? We'll tell you when there's a deal, if that happens. When it happens, we'll tell you. Otherwise, we're making sure they don't get nuclear weapons.

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2: And thank you.
1: You know, I think it was when I saw the Truth Social from the president this morning. Iranian leadership has been unbelievably duplicitous. They asked for a meeting. Some would say beg. Talks begin with more scheduled in the immediate future. And they say openly and proudly that they're not having any discussions, that nothing's being talked about, and they're only dealing with Oman. They then go on to give their usual blather to say the Strait of Hormuz will be operated powerfully by them when it is already controlled by the United States Navy. You get where this is going yesterday.
2: Saw
1: a response, Jim Garrity, National Review, and I agree with this. I have never seen a president so eager to announce to the world that he has been fooled by the other negotiating party over and over and over again. When I saw that yesterday, I burst out laughing.
2: Well,
1: I was like, well, of course, they've been this way. He's sounding surprised. He's constantly surprised. That's the imagery that he's giving.
2: Right.
1: And it's like, stop it.
2: And then we'll hear, and it's inevitable, we'll hear again, but we're going back to the table.
1: Yeah.
2: But they still want to talk. A deal, we're very close to a deal, is what Qatar and the Saudis told him the other day. A deal is imminent. No, it's not. It won't ever be. Regime gone, uranium in our hands. Period. That's the only way this thing ends on a positive. And I don't think that's going to happen. Which means it's probably not going to happen in our lifetime. I really hope I'm wrong. You know, if the Israelis are claiming, you know, there's something going on and there's, you know, some kind of backdoor covert operation going on to remove the regime. And it ends up, and I've said this before, if they end up coming out saying, hey, this is why we had to do this and say what we said. And here's what we did, and the regime is gone, and the uranium is in our hands. I'll say, okay, great. I would still say, stop talking. There's only one thing you need to say. Our mission remains as it was from day one. To keep them from getting nuclear weapons, we're going to work to no end to do that. We won't talk about anything else until it happens. If something else happens that we believe is worth bringing to you, we'll let you know. But we will work to no end to keep them from getting nuclear weapons. That's all we have to say. That is the mission. It's ongoing.
1: Yeah.
2: And we're not going to divulge anything else.
1: That which, again, he's losing his base on this big time. Just what? Big time. I've not seen anything. And on the reflecting pool debacle. When you lose Scott Jennings on the reflecting pool.
2: Yeah. Yeah. Yeah.
1: Because Jeanine Pirro, who you could not find, you could not find a bigger cheerleader for Donald Trump as president than Jeanine Pirro, currently the federal attorney for D.C.
2: Yeah, yeah.
1: And, you know, the stories out there saying, you know, because he said she choked on this one,
2: mm-hmm.
1: is what he said.
2: Mm-hmm.
1: You've got multiple news sources stating that he's discussed letting her go.
2: Right.
1: Over this.
2: Right.
1: which, if the president's going to talk about it as he did yesterday, it better be fact-based.
2: Yeah.
1: When you lose Scott Jennings, who is the, remember, Scott Jennings takes the Republican side and the president's side on almost everything. That's what his job is.
2: Mm-hmm.
1: A lot of the time, his spin is absolutely correct. Sometimes you're like, oh, man, all right, you're really reaching there.
2: Yeah.
1: But when he finally, as we played the audio yesterday, just said, this is ridiculous. This guy didn't do anything. And you're going after him. And you're continuing to go after him. The president spends too much time on things that don't matter. And we said it early on. Unless you have a filtration system in there, you're not going to have clear water. It's that simple.
2: Right.
1: Unless you treat it like a swimming pool, it's not going to be clear. And it wasn't. But he just things that, and I don't know, I can't get into his mind. I don't know why. I don't know whether it's ego. I don't know what it is. But if you will lose, you've lost, the president has lost a ton of his base. Even the influencers on prices now, because when he put back the tariffs again, now remember, the tariffs are not as high as they were before. The tariffs were a lot higher before in many different products. But when you've got this president going after Jeanine Pirro, one of his most loyalist people ever. When you've got him constantly over and over again, basically telling you how the Iranians are making a fool out of him, which he actually said those words.
2: Yeah.
1: When you have the president going after the oil companies for profits like Obama and Biden and every liberal did, to the point of, as James Freeman brought up in the Wall Street Journal, voters have to put up with a lot of Trump's weirdness in return for his willingness to push back against leftist insanity. What's the point if he's going to adopt Senator Elizabeth Warren's talking points and pretend that he doesn't understand supply and demand, or that oil CEOs are more greedy than he or Ms. Warren are?
2: Mm.
1: The shame of today's attacks on the energy producers is that he stepped on some extremely hopeful news in what has been a rather year of modest economic growth. As was reported in the last couple of days, factory activity expanded past expectations in the U.S. in July, growing at its fastest rate in more than 4 years, according to a survey of manufacturing firms. The ISM's Purchasing Managers Index was 55.6 in July compared to 53.3. Readings above 50 indicate a sectoral expansion. Analysts polled by the Wall Street Journal were expecting a reading of 54, and it was more than that. The new orders index expanded for the seventh consecutive month after four straight readings in contraction. And goes up talking about there was some good economic news to promote yesterday, and it's lost in a reflecting pool and going after oil companies and being surprised that Iran lies
2: again.
1: Yeah, again. It's just, it's frustrating.
2: Well, and the problem is it's all about the messaging. It's all about his words.
1: Yeah.
2: Hand it over, the reflecting pool thing. Look, I can't tell you when, but I'll tell you it needs a thorough investigation. Let's see what they find.
1: Right.
2: And we'll go based on what she found. And if you're going to say, like he did over the weekend, she's wrong, then you better have something to back it up. Why is it you believe she's wrong?
1: Yeah. He said because the judge went after her and she couldn't handle it. Right. She choked.
2: I guess let me rephrase that. What evidence do you have that her findings are wrong?
1: I don't believe Jeanine Pirro choked.
2: No. I don't believe so. If it's a contractor problem and that's what she found, then that's what you have. When your biggest cheerleader can't work that, we've seen this happen before. Epstein files. Next thing you know, your AG's gone.
1: Yeah.
2: I mean, it's not, this is over and over again. People who have defended him to no end. Well, actually, it wasn't it. It was the end of Pam Bondi's career as AG. And they get hired by him and they're gone. Because you can't form an opinion isn't going to get you there. Especially in legal matters. You're going to have evidence. And it better be solid if you're going after somebody, if you're going to prosecute somebody. But then you end up, if you end up dragging somebody's name through the mud, somebody also has to pay for that. There should be, at the very least, an apology. If I was wrongly accused, I don't care who the president is.
1: Like I say, one of the biggest cheerleaders of this president and the Republicans is Scott Jennings. He's been a Republican, worked for Mitch McConnell, everything else.
2: Right.
1: When you lose him on the reflecting pool, and Trump lost him on the reflecting pool the other day.
2: Yeah,
1: Played the audio.
2: Right.
1: Then you're doing something wrong. Meanwhile, in Chicago, a warning for Mamdani. The closure of 7 Save-A-Lot grocery stores on Chicago's South and West Sides has renewed debate over whether government subsidies can effectively address food access in underserved neighborhoods, with one free market policy expert arguing the shutdowns highlights the limits of public intervention. The stores operated by Yellow Banana closed after Save-A-Lot ended its operating agreement with the company, citing financial challenges that including a sharp decline in SNAP purchases. Chicago had invested $13.5 million in taxpayer dollars to renovate 6 of the 7 locations as part of an effort to expand grocery access in neighborhoods often described as food deserts. Nicole Hoyer, researcher at the Heritage Foundation, said the closures were a predictable outcome of bad policy, dumping millions upon millions of dollars into these stores without addressing the root causes of grocery unaffordability, like city regulations, high taxes, even crime. Without addressing these things, just dumping more money into artificially inflating these grocery stores is not going to solve the problem. She said governments lack the incentive that drive private business to operate efficiently. Free markets create better outcomes for the residents. They're better equipped to handle the intricacies of business, whether that's a high supply chain management or dealing with labor. The government, on the other hand, is backed by taxpayer dollars, so they don't really have an incentive to run these stores efficiently or cost effectively.
2: Yeah.
1: And as we see with Mamdani, already the startup costs, cost doesn't matter because somebody else is paying for it.
2: Yep.
1: Not the customer.
2: Right.
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We are Red Eye Radio. He's Eric Carlin. I'm Gary McNamara. You know, talking about the Chicago grocery stores. We started the show talking about Mamdani, the ID and his aide said you would, we thought she said you would need like a library card that couldn't say ID. Jonathan Turley says, it appears you'll need an ID to enter Mamdani markets, but not to vote for Mamdani. His staff is planning on a library card-esque

0: card. So what it means is you need to go in, show your ID, you know, show your ID.
1: Get one of these cards from the city.
0: Right, and then get a card from the city saying you can shop at the city store. And so it'll be, and so that means since you have to really have an ID to get another ID, without question, this is the Democrat argument, blacks and married women with children will be excluded, will not be able to shop because, as we know, according to Democrats, blacks do not know how to get ID, and married women, because they change their names, have problems with ID.
1: Yeah.
0: So Mamdani is discriminating against blacks and married women with children who need food in order to survive.
1: Wow.
0: Have I made that dramatic enough?

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12: Fire crews from 12 different states and even international partners are descending upon Spokane, Washington to help battle several devastating wildfires. Mark Mayfield reports.
13: At last count, more than 4,000 personnel have been dispatched. California sent well over 100 personnel. Fire management specialists from Australia and New Zealand have traveled to eastern Washington to provide operational support. I'm Mark Mayfield.
12: Officials say more than 700 structures have been destroyed in the Spokane area. Thousands of people have been displaced. Monday evening, a man with a prior manslaughter conviction was arrested in connection with the largest of three of those regional fires. President Trump is headed west this week to raise money and talk about what he's done for the economy. He'll be in California today for a regional national committee dinner at Trump National Golf Club, Los Angeles. He's expected to compare his policies to those of Democrats like California Governor Gavin Newsom, who, according to a White House spokesperson, keeps raising taxes, invites rampant fraud in taxpayer-funded programs, and protects illegal immigrant drug dealers, rapists, and murderers. On Wednesday, the president travels to Las Vegas and the Red Rock Casino to talk about the economy. The State Department has told Congress it plans to close consulates in several countries. According to Reuters, the move is a rare one and will impact Canada, Japan, Indonesia, Cameroon, and Grenada. While the Trump administration has pursued the downsizing of some federal agencies as part of cost-cutting measures, there are foreign policy and national security officials who worry about reducing the nation's democratic presence abroad, saying it could open up more doors for adversaries like Russia and China. There's still no Powerball jackpot winner. Nobody matched all six numbers in Monday night's drawing, so that grand prize jumps to an estimated $786 million. The cash option on that, almost $342 million. The next drawing is set for Wednesday night. The tickets are $2 each, with the odds of hitting that jackpot roughly 1 in 292 million. I'm Tammy Trujillo.
14: Marvin is a dentist.
15: I couldn't really do my work in the office as easily. You know, there was some pain moving around, and then sitting was difficult.
14: Hip arthritis and a labrum tear were making it difficult to do his job and threatening something he loves even more.
15: Do some overseas mission work, and that wasn't going to happen if I had to try to sit on a plane for 15 hours. It totally easily goes.
14: Orthopedic surgeons gave him a few options.
15: They said, well, you got like three choices. You can do surgery. And then he said he could just plan for hip replacement.
14: But Marvin had already seen another option work firsthand. His wife, Leslie, had multiple stem cell procedures with Dr. Mark Wagner, MD, at Seattle Sports and Regenerative Medicine.
15: I'm pushing my way back into fitness, and that's been great.
14: So whether it's a shoulder, hip, elbow, ankle, wrist, or knee, before choosing surgery, see Dr. Mark Wagner first. 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That's Dr. Mark Wagner. 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
12: Former Transportation Secretary Pete Buttigieg says he's leaning toward another run for the White House in 2028. Chris Caraggio has details.
16: In a new podcast interview, Buttigieg said becoming a father has changed how he weighs the personal and family impact of seeking higher office. Early Democratic primary polling places him among the party's leading potential contenders, though the 2028 race is still well over a year away from its first primary. Buttigieg also used the interview to discuss issues including artificial intelligence, the national debt, and the ongoing conflict involving Iran, while criticizing President Trump's handling of the war. I'm Chris Caraggio.
12: A lab in Nashville has built a molecular light switch to control a brain protein linked to Alzheimer's. Vanderbilt scientists say they've engineered custom chemical tools that can flip a protein called TAOK1 off and switch all three proteins in its family back on again. Those proteins have been linked to the abnormal tangles associated with Alzheimer's, but scientists have lacked a way to test what those proteins actually do. Vanderbilt says their new tools could help save drug developers years in building treatments. Spider-Man Brand New Day has surpassed Avengers Endgame for the biggest domestic opening weekend of all time. Scott Carr has more.
17: The fourth film in the Tom Holland-led franchise brought in a massive $360 million in its debut, moving past Endgame's $357 million. Brand New Day has brought in a global total of $932 million and is expected to eclipse $1 billion sometime this week.
18: Hi, my name is Peter Parker. I have something to tell you that's going to sound crazy.
17: Meanwhile, the combination of Spider-Man's historic weekend and the Odyssey's third weekend haul of $51 million has led to the biggest domestic box office weekend ever set by Endgame in 2019. I'm Scott Carr.
12: A leftover piece of a SpaceX rocket's expected to crash into the moon Wednesday at about 5,400 miles an hour. Researchers hope the impact will provide data on lunar geology and the effects of space debris. I'm Tammy Trujillo.
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0: It's Red Eye Radio. Gary McNamara and Eric Harley talk about everything from politics to social issues and news of the day. 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
1: All across America, we are Red Eye Radio. Welcome and good morning. Thank you so much for being here.
2: Thank you.
1: All right, where do you want to start? I know where I want to start. I got it. All right, I got it. All right, we've been totally unorganized. Everybody's talking about different. Our pre-show meeting was complete chaos.
2: Right. Yeah.
1: And all of a sudden, it's time to go on the air.
2: Right. Yeah.
1: So I'm going to take charge here. I'll start out the show today. Okay. Is that all right?
2: Approval. Sure.
1: All right.
2: Yeah.
1: Let's talk about the commie cornucopia of contradictions.
2: Yeah, okay.
1: Memdani yesterday on the grocery stores. All right, here we go.
2: All right.
1: Here's a reporter's question. Are you ready? All right.
3: All right. How are you going to keep people from taking advantage of that, that deal, basically? And is there going to be a limit on the number of items that someone can take that are discounted at that level from that essential basket?
4: So our RFP makes very clear that this is a program for New Yorkers to be able to put food on the table, not a program for people to be able to make a quick buck through reselling. I'm going to pass it over to our EDC head, GPAC, to add some additional details.
5: Yes, if you look at our RFP for the operator, we are looking to make sure that we target New Yorkers, whether it be at sort of a library card-esque thing, and also we manage who's buying and that is focused on everyday New Yorkers. So,
1: hear what she said? Like, library, they're going to do, they couldn't say, they workshop this.
2: Oh, yeah,
1: they
2: yeah.
1: sat in a meeting and said, we cannot say we're going to require ID to shop in the store. So they said, we're going to make sure that it's all New Yorkers, like a library card. Nobody reads.
2: Library card.
1: Nobody reads. Nobody's a lie. You're saying, and that's a form of ID anyway, what you're saying is that what a racist, an incredibly sexist statement this means, blacks and married women with children. Man, I love using their arguments against them.
2: Well, it's their arguments.
1: Blacks and married children. Hold it. The DSA approves of that, married children.
2: Okay.
1: Blacks and married women will not be able to shop in Mamdani's Save-A-Lot. Oh, wait a minute. They all went out of business.
2: Save-A-Lot's around.
1: In Chicago. You saw that story there.
2: You are saving a lot, technically, because you're not shopping there. You're not spending any money there at all.
1: Why is Mamdani being racist and sexist? Why? You know, because if married women cannot shop there, if blacks cannot shop there, because remember, blacks can't get IDs and married women change their names.
2: Yeah.
1: And this is their argument against ID for voting. And think about this. Voting is nothing compared to food. You can't live without food. So what they're saying is you're going to have to show ID unless you shoplift.
2: Man, the shoplifting thing is going to be huge, because there's going to, with every establishment, I don't care who owns it, you're going to have losses due to theft. How are you going to address that if you're Mamdani? Because AOC just says, hey, they're just trying to feed their families.
1: And if they go to Bragg, he's just going to say, well, no, I mean, shoplifting is okay. Remember, Mamdani, I'm the one that said you shouldn't be charged with a felony if you commit an armed robbery,
2: right?
1: But don't fire the gun.
2: Right. Just don't fire the gun.
1: Just don't fire the gun.
2: Whatever you do, don't shoot.
1: Where's AOC?
2: Huh?
1: AOC should be all over this.
2: Good question.
1: And if they don't allow shoplifting, remember, People only shoplift to feed their families.
2: That's right.
1: That's right. Wow. Just greatness. But I love it. They couldn't say, you'll have to show. Well, we're going to have the, you're going to have the processes. What process? What process? Wait, library cards. Library cards.
2: Like so library. You're going to require them to be able to read?
1: No, you're going to require them wanting to read.
2: Millions of Americans, including certain talk show hosts, can't read.
1: Right. That's why we play the audio cuts. We can't read.
2: I personally take that as offensive. I have trouble with big words. Where are all the pictures? My gosh. They require them to read? They require them not only to read, but to belong to the library. Is that what happens? You get a membership? What is it? I don't know how it works. You get a library card.
1: Go watch the Seinfeld episode with Mr. Bookman.
2: Actually, my grandkids got their library card fairly early, and I thought, man, I probably should have done this when I was young. They're getting way ahead of me on the reading thing.
1: The Dewey Decimal System. Yeah. What a ripoff
2: Dewey
1: that was.
2: Decimal System. Who's Dewey? By the way,
1: Kramer.
2: I want to see Dewey.
1: Kramer.
2: Yeah, I love it.
1: And then he talks about the librarian who's pretty attractive.
2: Yeah.
1: Look at her, how lonely. Yeah. How lonely she is.
2: Uh-huh.
1: She needs a little Kramer. And Mr. Bookman,
2: yeah.
1: that was, I can't think of the actor's name. I mean, he's, you know,
2: yeah,
1: been a bunch of different stuff.
2: Oh, yeah,
1: he died
2: yeah.
1: a few years ago, but Philip something.
2: Mm.
1: Yeah, he just a
2: great character actor.
1: That was great. That back and forth with Seinfeld was just. And I think it was Seinfeld. Maybe it was Larry David who said that's when we knew this could work. When he came in and did that, because that was like in season two or three.
2: Oh, wow.
1: Because that was just.
2: I didn't put that together. That was early on.
1: That was great. But I remember having a library card.
2: Yeah, did you? Up to the public library, not the school library.
1: No, the public library. I can remember, you know, sneaking, like looking around and going to the. I didn't actually take the book out, but I'd go to the library and I would read Catcher in the Rye.
2: Oh, yeah.
1: You know?
2: Yeah.
1: And so I would have been in high school, probably 10th grade. And I went, this is it. This is the controversy.
2: I used to read one about moms, and it was Catcher in a Good Mood. That was a great book. How to Catch Your Mom in a Good Mood to ask permission for things.
1: But think about this. This is the best part. They sat in a meeting and said, we can't say ID.
2: No.
1: We cannot say ID. How can we get away with this?
2: Do modern library cards, do they put your picture on it?
1: I don't know. I don't read anymore.
2: No, see, once I got out of school, I was like, I'm not going to need reading.
1: Reading? Actually,
2: calculus, definitely not going to need. Reading, probably not going to need.
1: I will say this. Whenever I take a vacation, I try to do a lot when I fly, is when I do my recreational reading. My recreational reading is just down to nothing because of this job.
2: There's no time for it.
1: Yeah. And so what happens is for me.
2: Yeah.
1: It was some friends were over the other day. I had a pool party, and they were looking. Wow, what are these books here that you have? And they were looking at them, and they said, "Do you read a lot?" And I said, "I'm about a third of the way through all three books. I read like three books at a time.
2: Yeah,
1: and it might take me, 6 months to do it."
2: Right.
1: Because a couple pages here, a couple pages there, a couple pages there, a couple pages there, a couple pages there.
2: Yeah.
1: And so I'm, the books I'm reading? Michael Richards' biography is one of them.
2: Oh, okay.
1: You know, the book Michael from Seinfeld, we just mentioned it.
2: Yeah.
1: It's really good.
2: Yeah.
1: You know, he was really, in his younger, he was very straight-laced.
2: Yeah.
1: And the military, the stuff of him being in the military, you just don't know. It was like, whoa, wow. And also reading James Garner's biography.
2: Right.
1: And then I just started reading it. Just got through the introduction, the biography of Henry Paul, who was one of the creators of the Green Grass and High Tides, Black Hawk, him and Huey Thomason of the Outlaws.
2: Okay.
1: And he goes through all the Southern rock. Then he was one of the founders of the country band Black Hawk.
2: Right. Right.
1: You know, yeah. So I'm reading. Yeah. So those are the three books I'm reading in the midst of. That's my recreational reading. Now I'll read military books and stuff like that, but I don't consider that recreational.
2: No, that's like, more. Right. And I've got one that fits that. Graham Wood, who's a very notable expert on terrorism, one of his books on terrorism that I haven't quite finished. Sidney Powell's book that I never did finish. And, you know, when I ordered a book, you know, things seemed to be going okay. and then things happened. And it wasn't. And I thought, because she makes a lot of great points. But
1: well, darn it, I just got you Janine Pirro's book.
2: Oh, she's going to be writing another one soon, I think.
1: We'll get to that later on.
2: Yeah. By the way, you and I think we both saw this. I think I can speak for you on this. We just a little teaser here. I think I saw this coming over the weekend. I thought, she's not going to last. She's done. One way or by her own accord or through Trump. So we'll get to that coming up.
1: Yeah.
2: But what we know.
1: When I saw, think about that. They sat in a meeting and said, okay. And Mamdani probably said, I can't, because all he had to say is he didn't need to go to somebody else. He said, I cannot say you need ID.
2: Yeah.
1: I need somebody else in administration. And we can't say you need an ID to shop at the supermarket. You need to say library card.
2: Yeah.
1: But as we know, probably interesting to, by the way, I say go to AI. Very quickly, an AI story here today. Very quickly.
2: Yeah.
1: So my doctor's practice, there's like 20 offices of this one medical group, all closed down. All of them closed down.
2: Right.
1: And there's a website where you can find out where your doctor's going. Well, I can't find out where my doctor's going. He hasn't listed there. Mm. But he did say he was going to continue. He communicated that message to me about, you know, 3 weeks ago. And they closed down on Friday. So I'm trying to find him because I had a prescription that was running out. But I was able to go to one of the, you know, urgent centers and get it.
2: Right.
1: But I was looking today and I couldn't find it. So I went to AI and I said, do you know? And I said, the medical practice, whatever, they've closed down. Do you know where my, you know, basically doctor has gone? And they said, right back, amazingly, he has opened an office, or amazingly, he's working right next door at another medical practice in the same building. It was announced.
2: Yeah.
1: So I live 3 miles from there. I went, well, I'm going to stop by and see and just, you know, figure out about what I got to do because, that's where he is.
2: Right.
1: No such place in the building. Doesn't exist.
2: Wow.
1: So I write to AI, said, you told me this, it doesn't exist.
2: Wow.
1: Sorry, we gave you I said, what was your source? He said, we have no source. Sorry, what? We had no source to tell it.
2: What?
1: You know, we had no source to do that. And so I said, I asked the question in a different way, where did he go? And another thing came down and it said, your doctor was quoted as saying he was taking August off and he will be back in September. So then they say, you can ask a question. So I asked right there, I said, what is the source of this information? And they said, sorry, we have no source. We basically made it up. I'm not kidding you. That was Google AI yesterday.
2: This is the problem. I have a couple of family members who do nothing, but they don't even Google anything anymore. They run everything through AI. That can be very problematic. I hesitate to say dangerous, but it depends on what you're depending on AI for. But the answers are gathered from almost like summarizing the internet. If they don't source it, if it's not sourced, if there aren't links in there, and sometimes there are, then I don't really trust it. And like when we use it on the air a few times, we've done that with, okay, here's what AI says. And I take that with a grain of salt. It's kind of like Wikipedia or Snopes. It's like, nah.
1: Well, you've said that many times, but I did that because it shows the sources.
2: Yeah, right.
1: So I went to the source and there were like
2: The source sources didn't mention it.
1: None of the sources mentioned it.
2: Exactly. Exactly. I have to follow through every time. And if it doesn't, then I search, word search the source, looking for the keywords, you know, what I'm trying to find. And if it doesn't come up, they just grabbed that as a source. One was somebody's Facebook post. I mean, the other day, a Reddit post, only because they mentioned it. And then they summarized the conversation of the comments on Reddit and Facebook. And I think there was one other source. It was an article that didn't even mention it. And they brought it in and summarized it and said, here you go. And I thought, no, not good enough. This is going to be problematic with AI. You know, AI, if you want to sit there and run numbers or something, you know, 2 + 2 = 4. But if you're going to look for information that's like current information, it's extremely dangerous, depending on what level of information you're looking for. Because if you're looking for, like, in your case, doctor care, and at your age, you can't spare 1 minute. You have to get this information. It has to be correct. And I need it right away.
1: You said that, but you should have seen me panic because I thought it was just that office. I didn't know the entire system was going out of business.
2: Right.
1: I've been busy the last five, dad in the hospital, my friend in the hospital. I contacted them and they were saying, no, he's either going to go here or here. I'm like, okay, fine. They didn't tell me the whole system was, I didn't find that out till Sunday morning. You should have seen me panicking. Am I going to have a primary doctor? I got a prescription running out 5 days.
2: That's very disconcerting.
1: Yeah, it was.
2: Yeah.
1: We are Red Eye Radio.
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0: We are Redeye Radio. He's Eric Carly, and I'm Gary McNamara. You know, really, the whole Mamdani thing, when I said it's the commie cornucopia of contradictions, I mean, it's just all we're doing is using their arguments against them. They make the argument that voter ID will keep blacks and married women from voting.
1: Yeah.
0: Yet they want ID for Mamdani's supermarket. Well, it's very simple using their argument. Then you're racist and you're sexist.
1: Yep.
0: You don't want blacks to be able to get cheaper food at your grocery stores or married women. Argue the point with us.
1: Right.
0: That's your argument.
1: Yep.
0: That's the beauty of this. That's their argument.
2: That's what they've been using. How does it not apply?
0: I mean,
2: now I've got to be worried about carrying my library card. Is the cops, are they going to start asking for your library card? Do I have to be able to read?
3: I guess I do to drive. I at least need to know the letters. Then give you the vision test.
0: All you need to know is
3: sure that's an E, maybe an F.
0: S-T-O-P.
3: Yeah,
0: that's exactly. And maybe the yield sign.
3: Yeah.

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1: And he is Eric Harley, and I'm Gary McNamara. Coming up in just a minute, I never thought as a radio talk show host that I would be promoting this. Coming up in just a minute, a WNBA women's basketball update.
2: All right.
1: Coming up.
2: Sounds good. 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
1: So when I saw the Mamdani thing yesterday, you know, with the ID and said, and just burst out laughing because that just popped into my head as it did to yours.
2: Yeah.
1: Immediately, it's just like, well, they're asking for ID. Oh, okay, let's use their argument against them. They're anti-black and they're anti-married women.
2: Yeah.
1: They don't want blacks or married women to shop there.
2: Right.
1: That's their argument. We're using their argument against them. And it sort of, to me, just morphed into the what happened yesterday with the whole Sophie Cunningham thing. And this is where you had the Guardian, the publication, Howard Bryant say, Sophie Cunningham is now accepting the role as the right's anti-black, anti-transgender culture war ambassador. All right? So she's racist and transphobic. We're still trying to figure out what the word transphobic means. Nobody has defined that for us.
2: Yeah.
1: And not the dictionary one, how it's used today by the activists.
2: Right.
1: And here's what she said.
2: Okay.
1: All right? Just so you know. Quote, I think that I'm here to extend love, but I also think with love is truth and being honest.
2: All right.
1: And I want to protect young girls in a locker room or young girls in a sport who should not have to go up against biological men. That's common sense.
2: Wow. Okay. Wow. Did you hear all that hate?
1: Yeah, just incredible hate there. And then a document. And then after it, because that received so much negative feedback that she updated it and said, I got a lot of negative feedback about me hating trans. And I'm like, I never once said that. I think that I'm here to extend love. But I also think that love is truth. And then she said the same thing again. I want to protect young girls in the locker room or young girls in a sport who should not have to go up against biological men. Where does the racist come from?
2: I don't see.
1: Yeah, exactly.
2: I mean, it's just. Well, you have to fit it in. I think it's a prerequisite, right? If you're going to go after someone, you just got to make it up as you go along.
1: Well, then that was all over social media. I mean, the activist picked up on that right away. Right. She's racist. It's like, what did she actually say? The thing that's going on here is we've seen it before. The absolute lies, hypes, delusional accusations of things that she never said, to the point where I'm expecting that Sophie Cunningham is Eva Braun. I'm waiting for that one next, right?
2: Yeah,
1: Eva
2: exactly.
1: Braun, whatever.
2: Yeah, right.
1: I mean, she's Nazi adjacent.
2: Yeah.
1: she would have married Hitler.
2: Yeah.
1: I mean, I'm expecting something like that coming out. You know, complete, total, absolute lies and delusion in order to frighten anybody else from speaking out on it. We're going to demonize you to the point where you will not feel safe walking around every day in public. That's what they're doing.
2: Yeah, right. You know, they've got to create these demons in these people. They really do. This is what the left is all about. The ultimate fear that in people, you've got to create the worst in a person. You know, we talked about how dangerous it is to say Trump is Hitler. You're saying he's capable, not just capable, but willing, wants to, sets out to kill millions of people. That's what you say when you say things like that.
1: Yep.
2: When you call people racist and bigots with zero foundation, you're setting fear in people's minds. Fear drives violence. And don't tell me we haven't seen it in recent years.
1: This is where the right has to do what we have done, which is never be on the defensive on anything.
2: Yeah.
1: Don't be on the defensive.
2: Right.
1: Don't say, well, wait a minute, I'm not. You throw it right back in their face.
2: Yeah.
1: They are not the left doesn't give a damn about transgenders.
2: No.
1: They don't give a damn about blacks.
2: No.
1: They care about power.
2: Yep.
1: They don't care about minorities. They practice identity politics.
2: Yeah.
1: They, you know, the activists threaten young women who are just trying to live their lives, as we saw in the Ivy League. They don't care about transgenders.
2: No, no.
1: They don't care.
2: No.
1: The one coach the other day from Minnesota, you know, talking about the children. You think they give a damn about the children? You think they give a damn about it when their solution is, when their argument is, these people are mentally ill, and if we don't let them cut off their body parts, they'll kill themselves, so let them cut off their body parts. If that's love, you're insane.
2: Yes. Yes, and you're admitting that there is a massive mental health crisis, and right. that should not be addressed first.
1: Right.
2: What you do first is fight for irreversible surgery and treatment for a child. States are fighting legally for them to be able to do this.
1: It is one of the most perverted narratives I have heard in my talk radio career. Absolute perversion.
2: Yep.
1: That is coming from the left, that they're trying to wrap up as love.
2: It's criminal.
1: Yeah, you're absolutely right.
2: It's criminal.
1: Don't sit there and defend yourself and say, you always defend yourself, but don't defend yourself by saying, well, I'm not trying to do it. Don't put yourself on the defensive. Attack.
2: Yeah.
1: Because they're the ones that are wrong.
2: Right.
1: They're the ones, they don't give a, the left does not, Democrats do not give a damn about transgenders.
2: Nope.
1: They don't give a damn about minorities.
2: They don't give a damn about the planet. We need to throw that in because of the ultimate fear that the planet's going to end. No, what they want is control of the energy sector.
1: Right. They wish to use all of these lies, all of these delusions in order to gain power. That's it. They don't give a damn about transgenders. And if you're transgender and you buy into it, you're a fool.
2: Indoctrination starting at the age of 5 now with books.
1: Yep.
2: Let's start indoctrinating because they realize, indoctrinating through later on through high school, the longer we wait, the harder it gets. These kids learn things at home. And then when kids have parents who speak up about this. The parents are accused of abuse. Book burning. You know who burned books?
1: Well, no, I was just going to bring that up. And I found out where it was. I was searching for it. Mm-hmm. I'd seen it, but I just didn't pay attention. And it's the ACLU ads. And where I see it now, when I wake up and go through the TV, the Rockford Files around. I think they call it Great American Television. Is that what it is? Or Great American?
2: Okay, yeah.
1: Whatever it is.
2: Yeah, yeah.
1: And the Rockford Files are on. And that's where the ACLU ad runs. And I can't think of the comedian who starts it out. Mm. I just can't think of his, his name. He had a TV show. He's extremely far left.
2: Mm-hmm.
1: Extremely, extremely far left. Mm-hmm. He had his own TV show a few years ago on TBS or something like that.
2: Okay.
1: And I just can't think of what his name is at the moment. And he starts out by saying, the ACLU is here, you know, donate the $19 a month, because the first thing they come out with is they're trying to ban books.
2: Right.
1: It's an absolute lie.
2: Yeah.
1: Nobody's trying to ban books from adults.
2: No.
1: Everything is context. What they're saying is, as we've always done in our society, things should be age appropriate. This is nothing new. And so what they're saying is, the ACLU is saying, we want to make sure that we can brainwash children into our delusional perversions. That's what the ACLU is about now.
2: Yeah. Was it Kamau Bell?
1: Yes. Yes. Yes.
2: Yeah. Oh, yeah, he's a total activist. Yeah.
1: He
2: had a show on CNN for a while, I think, or something. Then I don't know if it was a weekend show or whatever.
1: And then what's his name? Is there another comedian? Black? I can't think of his name.
2: Oh, Lewis Black?
1: Might be Lewis Black.
2: Yeah.
1: Yeah, he's in it, too.
2: Yeah, okay. All right.
1: Yeah, and he's as far left as you can possibly get.
2: Oh, yeah.
1: See if that's...
2: Not only is he angry left, he's angry comedian. That's kind of his shtick.
1: Yeah, it's Lewis Black.
2: Yeah.
1: Yeah. I was looking at his face right now.
2: Yeah.
1: And, you know, and so this is where they are. The first thing that they care about in the ACLU, in their ad to raise money, is to lie about banning books, when the actual thing they want to do is they want to brainwash children into their delusional perversions.
2: Yep. No, full on. This is indoctrination, because if they can convince state legislators to deem it abuse, if the parents get in the way, then they have control of your kids. When they promised they were coming for your kids, you should believe them.
1: And by the way, the delusional perversion is teaching young kids that if they believe they're the opposite sex, they are. And if they believe that, then cutting off body parts, hormone treatment is the next thing, the next right that they have.
2: Yep.
1: That is an absolute delusional perversion of the left.
2: Yep.
1: And it's the number one thing in the ad from the ACLU.
2: Yeah.
1: So don't defend yourself. Well, I'm not. No, you go back at them. They're the ones who practice the racism of identity politics. They're the ones. And when Riley Gaines finally came out and said the misogyny and sexism, that word should be used by every single Republican every single day.
2: Yep.
1: Got nothing to do with hatred towards anyone. If you really care, you would say we need to do research. Remember the Berkeley professor with Josh Hawley?
2: Right, right. Oh, yeah.
1: When she said, we can't even talk about it. Well, why can't we talk about it? Because transgenders have the highest rate of suicide.
2: Right.
1: So maybe we should talk about the suicide. No, we shouldn't. We can't talk about that. Well, if there's a mental, you're saying there's a mental illness. If people are committing suicide because they disagree with your statement, there's a huge mental health crisis here that you don't want to address. You don't give a damn about them.
2: Nope. Nope. By the way, the WNBA coach that wore the trans kids belong T-shirt.
1: Yeah.
2: Cheryl Reeve, Breitbart had the story. She wanted to create a rule in her organization, the WNBA, to protect women's coaching jobs from being taken over by men. Thank you, Breitbart. Great work.
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0: Sarah Carling. I'm Gary McNamara. All right, we've got it coming up. You sent me the story. We found the audio.
1: Yeah.
0: From her. And by the way, it had nothing to do with trans kids.
1: No.
0: With Sophie,
1: nope.
0: Sophie Cunningham's talking about competitive sports.
1: Right.
0: You know, nobody is. I love that one. You can't say you can't have just a sandlot game.

0: with boys and girls playing, or they can't play at a family party or something. It's like, shut up.
1: Are you kidding me?
0: And if the WNBA really believes what they believe, then let all biological men in.
1: Right.
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8: A Spokane, Washington man with a prior manslaughter conviction is under arrest in connection with the largest of three regional wildfires that have displaced thousands and destroyed hundreds of structures. Sheriff John Knowles says Aaron Farinacci was taken into custody without incident.
9: We took 37-year-old Aaron Farinacci, a convicted felon, into custody on a single charge of arson in the first degree.
8: Farinacci is being held on $1 million bond. His arrest followed a witness report describing a man near the Old Trails fire shortly before it ignited on Saturday. Officials said more than 700 structures have been destroyed in the area, but the full extent of the damage is not yet known. Washington Governor Bob Ferguson has already declared a statewide emergency. Amazon is sending a wildlife relief supply pack to Spokane. There are 26,000 items, including air purifiers, masks, diapers, hygiene kits, gloves, boots, and hydration packs. The package is expected to arrive today. Amazon has a large distribution warehouse in Spokane. Voters head to the polls Tuesday for another big primary election day in the U.S. Scott Carr has more.
10: Ballots are being cast in Michigan, Missouri, Kansas, Virginia, and Washington State.
1: One of the highest profile races is between Democrats in Michigan for the U.S. Senate race there, pitting insurgent progressive Abdul El-Sayed against the establishment-backed Congresswoman Haley Stevens. That race has divided the party somewhat, with fears within the DNC that an El-Sayed victory could pull the party further left and hurt their midterm election hopes to regain control of the House and or Senate. I'm Scott Carr in Washington.
8: And the first deaths linked to the cyclosporiasis outbreak have been reported in Michigan. State officials said the two people who died after contracting the illness had significant underlying health conditions that may have been impacted by cyclosporiasis and dehydration. Michigan has reported more than 11,000 cases of the illness. Cases have been reported in 45 states. I'm Mark Mayfield.
10: Mark is 76, and shoulder pain was getting in the way of him playing baseball. You heard that right, baseball.
11: Yeah, there's a whole league here of old guys pretending like we're kids.
10: The pain from severe arthritis just wouldn't go away.
11: It was like a nerve-type pain, and I couldn't sleep at night.
10: That's when Mark decided to see Dr. Mark Wagner, MD, at Seattle Sports and Regenerative Medicine for stem cell therapy.
11: Well, if I can avoid surgery anytime, you'd probably be better off.
10: Mark is back out on the diamond playing ball.
11: So I moved into this retirement community, and I talked about my shoulder, and these old people here, they got all excited about it, and two of them now have gone to see Mark Wagner. They don't like driving into Seattle, so I drive them in.
10: He more than recommends Dr. Wagner. 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Go to drmarkwagnermd.com.
8: Former Transportation Secretary Pete Buttigieg says he's leaning towards another run for the White House in 2028. Chris Caraccio has more.
12: In a new podcast interview, Buttigieg said becoming a father has changed how he weighs the personal and family impact of seeking higher office. Early Democratic primary polling places him among the party's leading potential contenders, though the 2028 race is still well over a year away from its first primary. Buttigieg also used the interview to discuss issues including artificial intelligence, the national debt, and the ongoing conflict involving Iran, while criticizing President Trump's handling of the war. I'm Chris Caraccio.
8: President Trump says Iran reached out to the U.S. to stop a planned massive strike. Speaking to reporters at the White House on Monday, Trump said many other Middle East countries called along with Iran and urged Trump to hold off on the strike and let talks continue. The president said he expects the Strait of Hormuz to be completely open by today, while talks to make sure Iran doesn't have a nuclear weapon continue. His comments come as Iran publicly says it has no plans to engage in talks with the U.S. The American Civil Liberties Union is filing dozens of claims against ICE in 17 states. Michael Kastner reports.
13: The claims filed on behalf of individuals allege ICE agents used excessive force, racial profiling, and made unlawful arrests. One of the claims seeks $500,000 for allegations ICE agents badly injured a woman during protests outside the ICE detention center at Delaney Hall in Newark, New Jersey. The Department of Homeland Security has responded, saying officers are trained to use the minimum force necessary to resolve dangerous situations. I'm Michael Kastner.
8: And the White House will bring together some of the biggest names in artificial intelligence today to discuss a new cybersecurity review framework for advanced AI models. Representatives from companies including OpenAI, Google, and Anthropic are expected to join the meeting focused on a voluntary program created under President Trump. I'm Mark Mayfield.
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0: Hey, welcome back to the Lars Larson Show. It's a Monday on Honestly Provocative Talk Radio for the United States of America. And we've got a lot to talk about. And I want to invite you to the conversation. If you want to join, it's 866-HEY-LARS. And if you're a naysayer, we're going to put you right to the head of the line at 866-439-5277. 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And of course, naysayers always go to the head of the line. We've always held to that standard, and we always will. 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Should the law offer tougher penalties for drone intrusions to wildfire emergencies? Now, let me describe what's going on that brings this question up. Because we try to keep our polls on X as current as possible, this is about the news of the day. So over this last weekend, a city that I lived in a long, long time ago, 45 years ago, Spokane, Washington, had one of the worst fire emergencies that I've ever seen. I mean, in a lot of ways, it was comparable to what happened more than a year and a half ago in Pacific Palisades in California. The Palisades fires were bad. They involved thousands of homes lost. Spokane is not nearly as big as Los Angeles. It's a city of about 250,000 people. And as I said, I lived there in the late 1970s, 79 and 80. So it's a wonderful town, though. And in fact, my family and I had just gone through there about a week ago on our way back from a little family vacation with my granddaughter. So what happened in Spokane? Massive wildfires, wildland fires, and forest fires, and they hit a suburban area. If you had driven through it before the fire, you would have thought this is an area of suburban homes. And there's no way in the world that wildfires or forest fires could get to these homes, but they did. It was a combination of dry conditions, high winds, very tough conditions, and lots of dry grass and other fuel. So you had 60,000 people evacuated. That's 60,000 people evacuated from that area outside on the west side of Spokane, Washington. You had more than 700 homes and other buildings burned flat to the ground. If you remember the pictures of Palisades and the Palisades fires in January of last year, this is what this area of Spokane looked like. More than 700 homes burned right to the basement or even into the basements. And these were very nice suburban neighborhoods that were just burned flat. And the fires, well, people, you know, got out safely. That's the good thing. Nobody killed, nobody seriously hurt in escaping. But 60,000 people evacuated from a city in America. It's the kind of thing that should never happen. And you know who's to blame for the most part? The environmental groups. Because if you say, well, why didn't they reduce the amount of fuel that was available out there? The answer is the environmental groups would go to court and they would block every effort to go out and try to reduce the amount of fuel. And if you've got fuel and you've got dry conditions and you've got big winds, you have the kind of fire that will rip through a neighborhood at speed. So while that was all going on, there were idiots who decided to put drones in the air. So far, they have not identified any, say, news media that were involved in that. These were apparently just individuals with drones, and they finally get a chance to take their drone, throw it up in the air, and get some cool pictures. I understand why they wanted to do it. Do you think that those people appreciated that during fires and immediately after them, you've got helicopters in the air, you've got fixed-wing aircraft in the air, and you need to make sure that those aircraft do their jobs because they're there to save lives? Well, the police have caught at least two individuals, and they have cited those two. and I hope they have the book thrown at them. They have others where the police were not able to identify who it was that was operating the drone that caused the authorities to have to ground all their firefighting aircraft in the middle of an emergency. So we put the question this way. Should the law offer tougher penalties for drone intrusions during emergencies? In this case, the maximum penalty, if they catch you, if they prosecute you, if you're found guilty, is $500. Now, that is not much of a penalty. That's probably less than what some of those drones actually cost. So the poll on X can be found at Lars Larson Show and at LarsLarson.com, and brought to you by AMAC, the Association of Mature American Citizens. It has the conservative values I believe in. I joined a long time ago, about a decade ago. You can join it, too. AMAC is a great group. And I say so as a member, amac.us, or call 888-262-2006. AMAC's better. Better for you and better for America. A shout out to our friends in Midland, Texas, who catch Great Talk Radio and this show Monday through Friday on KCRS. That's AM 550 in Midland, Texas. Glad to have you on board. Let me get right to your calls. Let's start with Jim in California. Hey, Jim, welcome to the program. What's on your mind?
20: Thank you, Lars. I'd just like to get your input and opinion on why President Trump talks about negotiations with the Iranians, bombs, and then stops by for negotiations. Negotiations mean nothing with these people. Margaret Thatcher said it many years ago, so well, why negotiate? I don't know why he continues to go down the path of wanting to negotiate. It means nothing.
0: Well, then let me ask you the alternative. What is the alternative?
20: The alternative is to bomb them until they finally quit.
0: Well, no, but that's still negotiating, isn't it? I mean, think of it this way. If you had a man who insisted, I'm trying to come up with a quick metaphor, but try this. Guy shows up at your house, says, I'm going in your house. And you said, no, you're not. And he said, yes, I am. And he comes at you and you feel your life's at risk. You punch him in the face. And he says, I don't care. I'm still coming in. So you punch him a couple more times. Do you say, is that's a form of negotiation? It's saying, you're not coming in. I'm not going to let you come into my house. I'm not going to let you do what you're trying to do. And I'm going to hit you till you stop. Now, you're saying, kill the guy. Okay, you could kill the guy. Or you could punch the daylights out of him until he says, okay, I won't try to go into your house anymore. In this case, if Trump is saying, we're going to knock the dead stuffing out of Iran until they agree to drop their nuclear program and stop sponsoring terrorism and putting America at risk, and he punches them a few times, and they get back up and say, we're still going to do it. So isn't all of that a form of negotiation?
20: I like a negotiation personally as trying to work out a deal, and a deal means nothing to them. They lie.
0: I understand that, and it's going to have to be trusted. Did you trust the Soviet Union back in the day when Reagan had to deal with them? He said, trust but verify, meaning if they promise they'll do this, you have to say you have to promise it, and then you have to show us that we can come in and make sure that you're telling the truth. We need to be able to verify. And the old JCPOA under Obama, it was so notoriously bad. We ran a soundbite about 2 months ago of Chuck Schumer way back, you know, during Obama saying, I'm not going to vote for the JCPOA, the deal with Iran, because there's no way that you can, they will not let you inspect the places that need to be inspected to make sure they're holding to their end of the deal. And that was the view of one of the major league Democrats, Chuck Schumer, saying he didn't trust the deal. So in the case of a deal like this, Donald Trump is saying you're going to give up your nuclear program and you're going to let us check to make sure that you're telling the truth. Doesn't mean we have to trust them. Trust, but verify. Does that make sense?
20: And verify.
0: That's right. That's the only way you can get it done. You don't have to trust the Iranians. You just have to be able to call them on it when they break the rules. In a moment, 30 Americans killed by illegal alien truckers. Now Donald Trump's putting veterans in the driver's seat. We're going to talk about that coming up next.

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11: Hey, welcome back to The Lars Larson Show. It's a pleasure to be with you on a Monday. The death toll is absolutely staggering when you talk about the Americans who've died because of illegal alien CDL truckers. 30 Americans killed by illegal aliens behind the wheel of vehicles that take a specialized license. I don't even have one of them, a CDL, to be able to drive them. And now Donald Trump says, we're going to remove the illegal aliens. We're going to put veterans in those driver's seats instead. I thought we'd ask David Burke about that. David is a Marine Corps veteran. David, thanks for your service. Former West Palm Beach police officer and Republican candidate for Congress in Florida's 22nd Congressional District. Welcome back to the program.
12: What's going on? How are you, Lars?
11: Hey, it's going very well, and I would think these would be great jobs for some veterans, depending on what it is they want to do for a living. They can make a good living, and they can save us from being killed by illegal alien CDLs.
12: Yeah, and it's so much more layered than that. Actually, interestingly enough, before I separated from the Marine Corps, I actually got my CDL.
11: You did?
12: I was a
11: Congrats.
12: CDL holder. Yeah, they... You know, where I was stationed out in Yuma, Arizona, they had a school specifically for veterans separating. That's my kid.
11: That's all right. Put a name to that kid.
12: It's Sterling. This is little Sterling, my 15-month-old.
11: That's
12: hey,
11: great.
12: Buddy.
11: I'm glad to hear from Sterling.
12: Some daddy son time on the trail here as we're closing in on the end of the primary. But we use the tuition assistance and you get your CDL license. And I, you know, my intent was, hey, while I'm utilizing the GI Bill, I had a friend who did it and he was doing sort of last mile delivery for a beer company while he was in school. I'm like, that's a great idea. I did everything all the way up to, you know, hazardous material. But kind of where I was going, where it's more layered, because of the mass migration, and any trucker, any driver, mom and pop shop, or any of the larger carriers will tell you that, you know, the over the road rate plummeted in light of the issuance of, you know, of these CDLs to the illegal immigrants. Yep. You know, what ends up happening is a load that would normally go for, you know, $2.50 a mile is now being, you know, being sold for $1.50 a mile because of, you know, because you got these illegal immigrants in here. They're working below, you know, sort of subpar and substandard wages. And that's putting a tremendous amount of stress on mom and pop carriers. We're not talking about, you know, your massive, huge economies of scale, you know, trucking companies. We're talking about, you know, middle income, you know, sort of your middle class small business owners who really bared the brunt of it and who was shouldering that load, kind of as the tradition that we're seeing as the middle continues to be squeezed. I had this conversation today about gyms, for example. You know, LA Fitness is closing, and it's either luxury gyms or it's the discount gyms. And that's kind of a broader commentary on the economic meta narrative. But I think putting these veterans, it's a fantastic opportunity for these guys, you know.
11: Well, especially if you limit the number of drivers, because it's inherently limited anyway if you're getting the job legitimately. Because
12: Correct.
11: If you've got to go through school, you got to do the medical, you got to do all these things, and you have to have the knowledge and then get the skills test and everything else. I have friends who've paid $5,000 to $7,000 to get that license.
12: Yep.
11: But if you're getting it for, you're an illegal alien, you pay a few hundred bucks and we'll give you a license, you know, and do it illegitimately, and then you go out and make money, that's contaminating the field with a whole bunch of illegal drivers who, of course, illegal anything is cheaper, right? Stolen TV sets are a whole lot cheaper than at Best Buy, right?
12: Of course. And, you know, the only people who benefit from this are, you know, it's the Democrat establishment and trying to grease the wheel when they make a big push for amnesty. But it's also these big companies. And not every big company is a bad actor, but you got to call out the bad actors when they show up in the space. And you know, my platform specifically, it's America First. What's in the benefit and the best interest of the American citizens? And that should be, you know, that that should be a narrative that all, you know, candidates and politicians subscribe to, but it's not the case in many instances.
11: David, I'd be remiss if I didn't say this. Tell my audience where they can find your website for your candidacy, because otherwise I'm going to forget to do it, or Sterling will distract me or something. And I want my audience to be able to look up your positions on all the issues and maybe help you out from a distance.
12: Absolutely. It's David Burke, BURCK.com. Not the chef, but sounds like it. Look, President Trump, we need to reinvest in veterans. It's very difficult to transition out of the military in general. You know, you can ask any veteran whether they're, you know, a grizzled special forces guy, or, you know, it's a gal that, you know, is in, you know, a non-combat role. It's tough. And, you know, having an opportunity just as easy that you, not easy, but that you can kind of slide into, work for yourself, set your own hours, and you know that how that game goes. When you set your own hours, you just end up working around the clock. But
11: yep,
12: that's what the American dream is about. You could take a fleet of, you know, you and your wife's truck, and then build that out and build, you know, and build something really special.
11: Let me ask you about something else, David. You've been in the military. I have not. Mom and Dad served in the Navy, but you know, which, and I know the Marine Corps is the men's division of the Navy, but and I know that joke well. But you were in a community, and a lot of the vets that I've talked to have said the biggest thing was you're leaving this community. If you go into trucking, I mean, it's not the same kind of community, but would that help you say, I'm a trucker, and we're all, you know, we're all kind of in the same boat, driving trucks away from home and all that, but we've got sort of a common cause. Would it help with that as well as making a paycheck?
12: Oh, absolutely. Building community, not being subject to the, you know, the white collar corporate PC culture. You know, veterans were more often than not sort of off color in our humor. You know, we're a little bit crude at times.
11: David, I gotta tell you congrats, because I've got a stepson who's a former Marine, not ex-Marine, but former Marine. He can't say a sentence without, there's an F about every fourth or fifth word. So it does kind of go with the territory, doesn't it?
12: Absolutely. And I have had to police myself on that. But no, you're around guys, and it kind of, you know, guys and gals, and it really builds that, you know, a spirit de corps, you know, wherever you are. And that's, all veterans have that as they transition out. And it is a hill to climb. But more importantly, you know, the ability to get in to a job that pays really well, you know, that you can once again springboard into your own thing if that's where you want to go. So I applaud the president on this, as I applauded him in almost every other instance. Especially as it relates to handling veterans, when he rolled out community care back in his first term, you know, that permitted veterans within the VA system to seek treatment outside if they were backlogged, that really took a huge burden off of the VA systems and allowed veterans such as myself to get specific and specialized care where there was backlogs. So, you know, the president's always looking out for veterans, whether it's their health, whether it's the VA home loan, whether it's the GI, you name it. I mean, he's always doing it.
11: And you know what, David? It should make the choice easy in November. You can choose the party that wants to give American jobs away to illegal aliens, or you can choose the party that wants to give jobs to people who've served their country in uniform and made some real sacrifices. That's David Burke. He's running for Congress in Florida's 22nd Congressional District. David, best to you and to young Sterling as well. 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
1: Hey, welcome back to the Lars Larson Show. It's a Monday. It's a pleasure to be with you. I'm glad to get to your phone calls and emails. I want to tell you about Zohran Mamdani. Yes, the mayor of New York City, the commie in charge of Gotham, and about his plan for grocery stores that is absolutely so insane. You thought it was bad when we first told you about it. It gets even worse as we get down to the fine details. But before we get to that, I want to get to your calls first. If you want to join what we call the best conversation in talk journalism, it's here every day at 866-HEY-LARS. That's 866-439-5277. 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Let me go first to Casey, listening in Idaho on KIDO. Hey, Casey, welcome to the program. What's on your mind?
2: I think the military being behind the wheel of those trucks is a hell of an idea. I'm a former Marine truck driver myself.
1: Thank you for your service.
2: The only caveat, these guys need to do their homework as to, you know, what company you're working for. Some of them won't treat you very well. A lot of them don't run like a well-oiled machine like the military did. You have to adjust to that. But you can pick and choose. You can drive short, long, you know. The benefits just outweigh. I should have done it years ago. You know, I've been driving for 10 years, but everyone in my truck speaks English. There's no manager in my truck. I can listen to my own tunes in my truck. If you're somewhat antisocial from being in the military or can't adjust to civilian life right away, you have a lot of free time. You can make phone calls and keep your distance from people till you get to where you're going. It's a great idea.
1: No, and in fact, do you mind if I ask you a couple of questions about how you've done?
2: No.
1: First of all, what was your MOS in the military? What was the job you did in the Marines?
2: I was 0844. I was field artillery, fire control. I told them where to put them.
1: So that not much call for that in the civilian world. So when you come back, you start driving direct. But you know, like you said, you can make your own schedule. So do you decide that you like the long haul stuff better, or you like being home every night?
2: I'm married, and I got a couple blood clots from doing long haul, so I'm local. I'm home every day.
1: Yeah, you want to sit in that seat for too long, right?
2: And exactly, but the money I make with the company I'm with is very well for Idaho, and I'm extremely content with what I'm doing. I might drive 60 miles a day, I might drive 300 miles a day, but I'm home every night.
1: Well, and for those guys and gals that want to do the long hauls, I'm sure that the rewards probably are commensurate with the. I mean, if you're going to be away from home for 3 weeks, there's some compensation for doing that. But then maybe you can take a week and a half off.
2: Absolutely. You can, your own schedule. You can, some companies will try and work you to the bone, but you can try and get time whenever you want it. You can, you know, if you're a single guy, you could, you know, maybe go online dating and meet women in different states. You can see the country. I love the short stint I did driving across country. You know, but it's hard to eat well. You know, you're waking up in different time zones. It can be a little bit of a drag, but if you're single, it's great.
1: Well, and you in know, fact, can you get your assignments to time out to hunting and fishing seasons?
2: That's going to depend on the company. Some of them will accommodate. And the only other thing on that is the company, I think Werner was on the news. The CEO of Werner was going to start hiring guys, and they need to make sure that they realize what they're getting into, because, you know, you got mouth like a sailor, especially if you're in the Marines, and some of these guys don't put up with BS, and they're going to push back. If people push on them, they're going to have to deal with that, because we're not librarians, we're truck drivers, and a lot of people don't realize that.
1: Hey, you know, I don't blame you at all for the language. I just have to watch it because the federal government is really tough on me when it comes to language. But Casey, thanks for your service in uniform, and thanks so much for the call. I appreciate it.
2: Will do. Thank you.
1: Glad to have you on. That is Casey calling in from Idaho, listening on Kevin Miller's station. That's KIDO. Let me get to the communist mayor of New York. Now, when he first proposed this idea of a government-subsidized grocery store, all of us who understand what's going on, even if you've never been in that business, you understand having the government subsidize a grocery store is absolute insanity. Kansas City tried it. They tried it for several years. They lost $1 million a year, and they finally shut the whole thing down. But while they're doing it, if you have a government-subsidized grocery store, here's what Mayor Zohran Mamdani says about how it's actually going to function.
3: Here's how it'll work. Once a month, our five city-run grocery stores will set prices for this core set of goods at 30% below typical retail prices. No exceptions, no gimmicks. The savings will last for the entire month. That means no weekly fluctuations nor sticker shock at the checkout line.
1: Now, hold on a second. Think about this. If I could walk into a grocery store and buy for $70 what would cost me $100 at the other grocery store, the one that's a for-profit, bottom-line grocery store, do you know what's immediately going to happen? People are going to walk into these government-run grocery stores and say, I'm going to buy a whole bunch of stuff at 70% of the regular cost. And then it won't be hard at all to go online or go somewhere else and simply sell all this stuff at a profit. So Zohran Mamdani is getting questions about how in the world are you going to stop people from running a black market in goods bought at the government-subsidized grocery store. Here's his answer.
4: How are you going to keep people from taking advantage of that, you know, that deal, basically? And is there going to be a limit on the number of items that someone can take that are discounted at that level from that essential basket?
3: So our RFP makes very clear that this is a program for New Yorkers to be able to put food on the table, not a program for people to be able to make a quick buck through reselling. I'm going to pass it over to our EDC head, JPAC, to add some additional details.
5: Yes, yeah, so if you look at our RFP for the operator, we are looking to make sure that we target New Yorkers, whether it be at sort of a library card-esque thing, and also we manage who's buying and that is focused on everyday New Yorkers.
1: Now, did you notice how that young lady kind of breezed by? How are you going to stop this from happening? She says something like a library card, meaning you're going to have picture ID to buy groceries at the government-subsidized grocery store, and that I assume they're going to keep records of who bought what and when. Because if anybody remembers during the pandemic just 6 years ago, going to Costco and seeing people load up a pickup truck load of paper towels or toilet paper. And why were they doing that? Because they knew they could buy it in one place for one price and sell it somewhere else. So Zohran Mamdani, in running these government-run grocery stores, is going to undercut the for-profit grocery stores. And he's going to benefit, in theory, the poor people of New York. The only problem is he's going to leave them with no choice but the government store. Because I want you to imagine this. No matter what business you're in, I've never been in the grocery business. But imagine this. You're selling groceries, and the average profit margin of a grocery store in America is less than 3%. So if somebody walks in and buys $100 worth of groceries, the store makes, after expenses, about $3. So you're selling your groceries, you're making a 3% margin. Then Zohran opens up his store down the block. He's selling for $70 what you're charging your customers $100 for. How many people are still going to shop at your store and pay $100 for a basket of groceries, a bag of groceries probably these days? Who's going to pay $100 for that bag of groceries on which you're only making $3 when the competition, the government-subsidized store down the street, is only charging $70? Because Mamdani has already said, we're going to undercut the other stores by 30%, which wipes out every single bit of profit for the private grocery store. And once the government stores have wiped out the private stores, the government store, just like in the Soviet Union, is going to be your only choice in the world. 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
1: Hey, welcome back to the Lars Larson Show. It's a pleasure to be with you, and it'd be a real pleasure to see a guy like Aaron Flint in the United States Congress represent the great state of Montana. The only downside is it means when I go to SHOT Show next January, Aaron won't be there. He'll be up on Capitol Hill instead, and I hope that he is. Aaron, welcome back.
2: Well, Lars, thank you so much. I hope I can sneak away for at least a day to come sit next to you and listen to you at the SHOT Show like always.
1: Although you remember that it tends to be, you know, when the Congress is first getting going. But I honestly hope that you end up in the United States Congress, because all the conversations I've had with you over the years that we've shared space at SHOT Show, at the big shooting, hunting, outdoor trade show in Vegas every January, I think our ideas are pretty much on the same page. So what are you telling Montanans about why they should send you to Congress?
2: Well, first off, let me just say I'm praying for all of our friends over in Spokane and, you know, right across a couple of borders from me here in northwest Montana. The skies were hazy, like an Iraqi sandstorm had moved in here in the Flathead Valley over the past couple of days. So just our hearts go out to all the folks in eastern Washington and eastern Oregon with what you're dealing with. But really, when you ask me, Lars, what am I telling folks here in western Montana about what we're going to do is making the Montana dream affordable again. And part of making the Montana dream affordable again is revitalizing our timber industry and cleaning up our forests and bringing the jobs and this wealth back to rural America.
1: Yep. Because you could do it. Everybody says, well, it'll cost a lot of money to do the fuels reduction, to reduce things like what happened in Spokane over the weekend, what's happening all over the West. We've got a record number of acres that are on fire right now all over the Western United States. But it actually could be a money maker if we just got back to logging and used the revenues from logging

0: working to aggressively fight these fires when they break out. And of course, every year, I'm so thankful to all of our incredible first responders out there. But what do we see from the other side? They want to sit back, do nothing, and just blame climate change. You know, like the song Blame Canada back in the day. Yep. I think it was a South Park. You know, blame climate change is their song. And it's like, no, you can actually stop this from happening. And you can save lives, and you can save homes, and you can rebuild rural America with these jobs and with the timber industry.
1: Aaron, can I give you, look, I give crazy ideas to people all the time. You're running for office. Take it if you want it. But here's my crazy idea. Do you know what usually causes people to care about anything in the world? Money, sex, or power, or a combination of all three. So I'm not going to. Do you know why most people in Alaska love drilling for oil and having the oil come out of their state, even if they don't work in the industry? Do you know why?
0: Money.
1: Yeah, they have a thing called the permanent fund. And the permanent fund sends a dividend to everybody. Now, you know, even if you live in Missoula, I mean, Missoula is kind of, I was there as a little kid. I went to my first preschool at the University of Montana, and because my dad was a student there. But even there in the liberal environments, imagine if every year people got a check, even for a few $100s, that said, and what's this? This is your timber dividend. Now, I haven't been able to sell the idea at a state level, but what if you said through the federal government, instead of those monies going to the cities and the counties and the state, some of it still could. But if you said when there's logging in a given state like Montana or Oregon or Washington or Idaho, a portion of the revenues will be sent directly to every, and you can make it every working American and say, okay, so if you've got a job, you're going to get a check every single year. And maybe it's only a few $100. I think in Alaska, the permanent dividend per person is maybe 800 or $1,000. But a family of four, that's a chunk of money. And if you said, so in other words, when somebody says, we got to shut down all these logging operations and we don't want to have trees cut down, you say, yeah, I'm not going to vote for you. You're trying to cut into my forest dividend. Right now, the only way that money comes back is through the state or the city or the county, you know, and so the county gets some money and they pave roads with it. Fine. Give it to the people directly, and then let, you know, if they want to give it back to you in taxes to pave roads or hire cops or whatever, they can do that. But if you gave everybody a dog in the fight, some skin in the game when it came to logging, how much logging do you think we could get done in the Pacific Northwest?
0: Well, I'll tell you, your idea right there is what's been done on the Crow Reservation here in Montana. It's why Crow Nation and Crow tribal members are such big supporters of Crow coal and developing their coal resources, because the people directly see the return on that and the benefit that comes back to the people. Because, look, folks in Libby, Montana, and you know Libby, of course.
1: Yep,
0: you were talking about going to school in Missoula. Libby, Montana. I just did a Flint Report podcast as well, separate from the campaign, with the superintendent of schools there. They used to have 3,000 kids in their schools in Libby. Now they only have 1,000 kids in their school, and yet they're surrounded by wealth in the forest. We've got a potential copper mine there that has enough copper to rewire the U.S. electric grid two times over. And you want to talk about energy affordability and bringing down energy prices and electricity? Well, rewiring the electric grid and using Montana jobs, I mean, the wealth that would bring to that community, the kids that would be able to come back into these schools, that's what we're talking about. When we talk about making the Montana dream affordable again, it's not just about bringing down these prices that skyrocketed like crazy during the previous regime. It's also about bringing these high-wage job opportunities so that these communities see the direct benefit, and they get these kids right back in these schools, and you know how important that is to rural America.
1: It is. Aaron Flynn is my guest, and we've got to say goodbye in a moment. But before we do that, Aaron is going to replace Ryan Zinke, who's currently in the Congress. You don't want to go for the Democrat in this case. Aaron Flynn is the guy. Aaron, tell my audience where they can find your website and more information about all your positions on the issues.
0: Let me just say, folks, do not take this race for granted. Don't just sit back and say, oh, it's Montana, it's fine. The Democrats gerrymandered this seat for just a time like this. If we get the resources, we can expose my opponent, who for who he is, a far-left lobbyist from Portland who came to Montana to lobby

0: for all the crazy Planned Parenthood lobbyists, ACLU lobbyists, sanctuary cities, men and girls bathrooms. But maybe even worse for some of our more left folks out there, he lobbied for higher property taxes. But I'm telling you, folks, he's going to be the oyster farmer of Montana. Bernie and AOC, they desperately want a win in the heartland. They are going to dump resources into this district. Do not take it for granted. If they get the narrative, they're just going to run with their fake, phony oyster farmer. They won't tell you anything like what I just told you about.
1: You got to check this out. Aaron Flynn, running for Congress for the great state of Montana. Thank you, Aaron.
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11: A man suspected of starting one of the massive wildfires threatening Spokane, Washington will be in court today. More from Mark Mayfield.
12: Aaron Farinacci was arrested yesterday after a witness said he saw him acting suspiciously near where one of the fires started Saturday. The 37-year-old Spokane resident is being held on a $1 million bond. He also has a past criminal record in Arizona, including a manslaughter conviction for killing his father in Mesa in 2010. More than 60,000 people have been evacuated from the area as the fires burn largely uncontained. Hundreds of structures have been destroyed, although no deaths have yet been reported. I'm Mark Mayfield.
11: There are reports of looting following the Spokane wildfires, but police have investigated and say the reports are unfounded. Spokane Police Chief Kevin Hall says the evacuated areas are being patrolled.
13: We have both National Guard, city police, and deputies working together in collaboration to protect everybody's property.
11: Spokane County Sheriff's deputies arrested one person on Saturday who was stopped for being in a closed area, and the person was arrested on a previous warrant. Voters head to the polls today for another big primary election day in America. Ballots are being cast in Michigan, Missouri, Kansas, Virginia, and Washington State. Michigan's Democratic U.S. Senate race is the main event, pitting insurgent progressive Abdul El-Sayed against establishment-backed Congresswoman Haley Stevens. President Trump says ExxonMobil and Chevron are making too much money. Speaking in the Oval Office on Monday, Trump, who called himself a big free enterprise guy, said the country's two largest oil companies were taking in too much money based on a shortage.
14: When you look at one company where they made 12 times what they made the year before, they ought to give some of that back to the public.
15: I'm Michael Kastner.
16: This is Lynn. She's always been active, maybe a little too active back in the day.
17: When I was 19 years old and immortal, I stripped out all my ligament and I had to have 6 knee surgeries, and that's on my right knee. And then my left knee finally gave out and had a torn meniscus.
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11: President Trump says he looks forward to Todd Blanche being confirmed as the next attorney general. Trump's pick to head the DOJ was stalled by 2 Republican senators who wanted Blanche to issue a formal order terminating the so-called anti-weaponization fund.
14: He's going to do a great job. Everybody knows it. And I understand there's been a sign-off, but I don't know what they agreed. I think Todd Blanche agreed to reconfirm things that he's already said.
11: That was done on Sunday, and Trump told reporters on Monday he's not aware of the deal specifics, but Blanche will be a great AG, according to the president. The $1.8 billion fund would have been used to compensate January 6 defendants and others who say they were targeted by the Justice Department. Savannah Guthrie is renewing her plea for answers 6 months after the disappearance of her mother, Nancy Guthrie, from her southern Arizona home. Liz Kreutz reports the Today Show host has posted a new message on social media.
18: Savannah, again, turning to the public. Someone recognizes the writing in the ransom demand notes. Someone has noticed something different, strange, troubling, or just unusual, perhaps with someone they deeply love. Perhaps they are afraid to come forward. Perhaps they are conflicted.
11: In her post, Guthrie says she and her family members are begging for help and that their hearts are in ruins. Amazon continues to rise after its market value topped $3 trillion for the first time. Tammy Trujillo with more.
19: Shares hit a record high on Monday, rising about 4% after the company reported its second quarter earnings, fueled by a major growth in its cloud computing business and increasing demand for artificial intelligence services. Amazon Web Services brought in more than $42 billion in revenue, beating Wall Street expectations and highlighting the continued AI boom across the tech industry. Amazon reportedly plans to increase its spending on AI infrastructure.
11: I'm Michael Kastner.
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2: Hey, welcome back to the Lars Larson Show. It's a Monday, and it's my pleasure to be with you. 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And if you're a naysayer, we put you right to the head of the line at 866-439-5277. 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Let me get to those calls in just a moment, but first, let me tell you what's coming up this hour. If your college degree does not boost your paycheck, should taxpayers still pay for the loans you took out? 50,000 illegals crossed into Spain in just 24 hours. Is Europe finally facing the cost of losing control at its borders? California's minimum wage just jumped to $17.40 an hour. Is that a win for workers or another squeeze on small business? And take just a moment to cast a vote in my X poll. You'll find the X poll question every day at Lars Larson Show on X. You can also find it on my website at LarsLarson.com. And the question has to do in particular with the fires that happened over the weekend in Spokane, Washington, where they are having their worst fire season in 30 years. It resulted in 65,000 people being evacuated from the Spokane area. It resulted in more than 700 homes being burned to the ground. Thankfully, no injuries. Thankfully, no deaths. But then what happened? There were idiots using drones. Most of those drones, not professional grade drones, but like toys. And they were putting those drones in the air to shoot pictures of all the amazing damage that had been done by those crazy wildfires over the weekend. The problem is those drones in the air meant that other aircraft had to be taken out of the air, and those aircraft were involved in life-saving activities. So what's the penalty? $500. Should the law offer tougher penalties for drone intrusions during emergencies of all kinds, and in this case, during wildfire emergencies? I would answer that one, yeah. I would love to see much tougher penalties for the people operating those drones. The Poll on X is brought to you by AMAC. I've been a member of AMAC for more than a decade. It's the Association of Mature American Citizens. AMAC has the conservative values I believe in, so I joined a long time ago. You can do it too. Just go to amac.us or call 888-262-2006. AMAC is better. Better for you and better for America. Now, on Friday, First Amendment Friday, we'd ask you this question. Should parents lose their children if they won't affirm the gender of those children? In other words, endorse their transgender status. 93% of you joined me and said no. Parents should not lose custody of their kids. But surprisingly, 7% of you said yes to that crazy question. In any case, glad to be with you. A shout out to our friends in Blue Lake, California, who catch great talk radio all day on KINS. That's FM 106.3. And you can hear my show there Monday through Friday as well. To your calls, let me start with Gerald. Gerald, are you actually in the area where the fires occurred in Spokane over the weekend?
3: Well, I'm in one of the areas where we are to evacuate. We did not evacuate because I'm on the very edge of it. But why I am calling is my wife happens to be in a group home. So they call me up and ask me if I would go up and help them. So I get stranded on the way up there.
2: Yeah.
3: And I had a really big complaint about the people who think they are entitled to get in and out above everybody else that's waiting in a line.
2: Yep.
3: It was terrible. I mean, they would follow. People would make a line for the emergency vehicle.
2: Yep, yep.
3: And you cannot believe all of the people that would follow them in at a reckless speed or not get out of the way.
2: That's crazy because, I mean, Gerald, you know the rule, and depending on the state, you're supposed to stay up to 500 feet back from any emergency vehicle that's transiting using their lights and siren.
3: Yeah, these people weren't. And then another thing that was really sad was where there was a checkpoint with police or whomever,
2: yeah.
3: And the people that was set there and cussed the cops out. I could not believe it. the people just got, they were irate. Come on, people, everybody, you know, this fire is sad. It really is.
2: Yep. Well, the only thing I'm really thankful for, Gerald, do you remember the campfire that happened down east of Chico, California, up in the mountains in the town of Paradise? There were people who died because they couldn't get out. There were people who died, and these people lost everything, as many other people in Spokane in the Airway Heights area have lost everything. It's incredibly sad, but at least in the case of Spokane, to my knowledge at this hour, nobody died and nobody was seriously hurt in the response to a fire that moved very, very fast, and we can all be thankful to God for exactly that. Thank you for the call, by the way. Let me go to JW in Alabama. Hey, JW, welcome to the program. What's on your mind?
4: Hey, Lars, I missed you last week, bro. I'm glad you're back. But anyhow, listen, you had a good idea on the forest revenue going to the state. I believe that's going to be a winner. But I'd like to go one more further than that. You know, like
2: Alaska has natural resources. Everybody knows what we're referring to, JW. I had Aaron Flint on, who's running for Congress out of Montana. And I said, why don't you propose to the U.S. Congress that Congress say when there is timber harvesting, whether it's in Georgia or Montana or California or wherever it happens to be, that a portion of the revenues is given back in a direct dividend to the people of that area. It works as a state-level program in Alaska where they have the permanent dividend fund that's made up somewhat of the oil revenues that come to the state of Alaska. And it means that everybody in that state has some stake in seeing oil go ahead and be harvested from Alaska. I'd like to see that same kind of idea for mining and for logging as well. What do you think?
4: I think that'd be a great idea, but I want to go further. The long leases that the government gives out as our oil, basically, in the sea and offshore and inshore, they get anywhere from $7.5 billion to $8.5 billion on a low year that I can find out, and it's up to $21 billion. That's what it'd be on when prices are up like they are now. I'd like to see that dividend between all the citizens of the United States.
2: Do you know where the math is going to get you, JW, on that? Because one of the things I do is I'm a simple-minded guy, so I got to look at simple numbers. Anytime I hear about $1 billion at the federal level, that means $3 each from every man, woman, and child in America, because we got about a third of a billion people in America, 330, 340 million people. So if you could, what was the bigger number, the larger number?
4: The larger number is up to $21.5 billion
2: on the
4: high market.
2: That would mean that every man, woman, and child would get about 21 times 3, $60. So a family might get a check for $250 if you divided it to every single person in America. Now, what if you said the money is going to go to the states that allow for harvest of those natural resources? So, for example, California has a ton of oil and natural gas offshore, but Californians have said, we don't want you to go get that oil. Then they don't get the money. On the other hand, if in Texas and Louisiana and Alabama and probably Georgia, Mississippi as well, they do oil drilling there on federal lands, then they get a check. Then the checks would be bigger, and it would also mean that when a state like California says, we're not going to let anybody drill for oil off our coastline, you say, okay, that's your choice, but you don't get a check. You think that'd be fair? Because I think that's a great way to send the message. If you like drilling for oil because you use oil, then you get the check. If you don't want drilling for oil, you don't have to have it. Back in a moment.

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15: Hey, welcome back to the Lars Larson Show. I might get myself in trouble right here because I'm talking to an academic. I have all the respect respect in the world for academics, but there are times where it might be tested. So Nicholas Giordano joins me now, professor of political science, the host of the PAS Report podcast, and a fellow at Campus Reform's Higher Education Fellowship. Professor, welcome back.
16: Always a pleasure to join you, Lars.
15: So Donald Trump says that if a college degree does not leave you earning more than somebody who skipped college, taxpayers should not fund it. And they say even Juilliard would fail that test. Is that fair? I'm still inclined to say that's fair, because otherwise, here's my definition of it, Professor. When I was in high school, I liked to take photos, you know, and I developed my own film and all that. And I ran across the definition of what a professional photographer was. They said somebody makes more than a third of his living from taking and selling photographs. Then you could call yourself a professional. And I thought that's not a bad definition. If you get a college degree and then you can't earn any more with your college degree than you did without your college degree, don't we call that a hobby?
16: Well, I think it's a great point you're bringing up. I mean, nobody really goes to college and says, yes, I really hope I make between $30,000 and $41,000 a year. And I think that's what a lot of people are missing in this do no harm proposal that Trump is pushing forward. The reality is that for far too long, the American taxpayers have been underwriting student loans with these exorbitant tuition fees for programs that aren't going to match any type of real world income that you would expect with a college degree. And so why should taxpayers be on the hook? And why should students be forced into taking tens of thousands, maybe even over $100,000 in student loans to go into a program that may be fulfilling in life, but it's not going to be a good return on investment? We have to look at this from the practical side, not simply the feeling side, the emotions of what someone may want to do. And it's not to diminish these programs. Some of these programs do have real worth. But we have to stop with this old college model where we charge the same tuition rate, whether you're getting a photography degree or an engineering degree, the price is the same. I mean, that's just stupidity to me. And yet that's what colleges do. So colleges should be forced to either redesign these programs to make it more affordable for students that want to major in them, or do away with these programs. And listen, I am someone who believes that to do no harm doesn't even go far enough.
15: How far should it go?
16: Well, let's look at this logically. So if we look at, let's say, the tuition costs at George Washington University.
15: Yep.
16: 4 years at George Washington University is about $380,000.
15: Wow.
16: There are very few professions that justify that type of price tag. So the rule of thumb with student loans that students are never even told about is you should never take out more than the first year's annual salary of whatever you plan on doing for a living. So if you're going to be a police officer in New York, the annual salary is fairly decent when you first started, over $55,000. You shouldn't take more than $55,000 in student loans. So imagine someone goes to George Washington University for a criminal justice degree, spends $380,000. Mind you, in New York, the requirement is 60 college credits and you have to pass a civil service test. So it doesn't matter what school you go to. And yet taxpayers should have to underwrite $380,000 in student loans to someone who wants to major in criminal justice at George Washington University. So the whole thing is ridiculous. And that's why I think we should be even pushing it even further. Just because you may make a decent income when you graduate college, it doesn't mean that the college degree still isn't a terrible investment. It all depends on where you're going to school, what you're majoring in, what's the annualized salary over the course of a lifetime of that career. And that's how students should be making the decision.
15: I know. And I'm with you all day long, because I expect every business professor to try to upsell you. If you go out for dinner, they're going to say, would you like a drink? Would you like a bottle of wine? Would you like dessert? Would you like an appetizer? And if you say yes to all of that, it's going to be a very expensive dinner, no matter where you go. On the other hand, if you say, nah, I really don't need all that extra stuff. Just give me the basics. I want dinner, a salad, and a cup of coffee. Okay, then that's much less expensive. Except the colleges, they've been doing the upselling all the way along, because they understand they're selling to people who aren't, in most cases, expecting to ever pay the bill. It'd be like if you know, I went out to dinner and said, hey, professor, I'm paying the bill. And here's Professor Giordano ordering the salad and the appetizer and the extra drink and the aperitif at the end of dinner and the dessert and everything else because he's not paying the bill. So they're telling you kids, you've got to have all these extra courses that you have to take that aren't germane to what you're pursuing. But we get to sell more credits and we're selling them at a tremendous rate.
16: Let's be honest here. If the colleges themselves had to underwrite the loans for many of these programs, the colleges would do away with these programs. Okay, but that's the whole scam. The colleges are getting their money up front. So they don't have to worry about what happens to a student once they leave that school, once they graduate. And that's part of the problem. The colleges should have a stake in the outcome of the student once they leave that school. And if that student can't pay back their student loans, why should the taxpayers be on the hook? Why not the college? And that's why I think we need to look at the tuition rates. Again, I'm not saying that these programs don't have value. They do have value in this society, but they should be priced accordingly to the amount of money you'll be making once you graduate. And that's the big problem I have with a lot of college campuses, because most people would be shocked to know that most of your tuition dollars do not go towards the actual education. It goes towards the amenities on college campuses.
15: See, and I also think there's a case to be made about false advertising, because professor, I can't tell you how many times I remember one time there's a college in my neck of the woods called University of Oregon, and they bragged, we're hiring this guy who's this top academic. He's won the Pulitzer Prize. I can't remember his name now. This is 20 years ago. And I said, okay, so what's he going to be teaching? Oh, he won't be teaching. He's just, you know, I said, well, what kind of research will he be doing at the school? And he said, oh, no, he's not doing research either. And I said, so you're hiring a guy who isn't going to teach and he isn't going to do research. He's just going to write for his own purposes and collect a six-figure salary. Yep, that's what we're going to do. They were buying him basically like the hood ornament on a Mercedes. It's you know, he's the hood ornament. And he's designed to draw people in. And if you thought, oh, my kid's going to the college where this guy is one of the professors, except he doesn't teach and he doesn't even do research, then aren't you advertising something falsely?
16: Well, I think colleges have been doing that for decades. I mean, especially over the last 20 years where they'll bring in high profile people that don't teach. I mean, don't forget who was at the University of Pennsylvania and had an office there. Former President Joe Biden.
15: Yeah.
16: He wasn't teaching any college
15: courses. He's a rainmaker. He's a rainmaker, right?
16: Well, that's what it is. It's to bring in the grant money to the schools, to get more money to these institutions. And again, these institutions have created this reckoning themselves, because look at the increase in tuition rates throughout the years. It outpaces the inflation dramatically, and that's a problem. So we need to rein the colleges in. These colleges have to be more responsible. You can't have generations of students that are graduating in this enormous debt. They're not able to afford it, and then the taxpayers have to pay it. I paid back my student loans. Millions of people ended up paying for their college outright. They sacrificed in order to send their children to school. You have a bunch of people that never even went to school, and they are thriving and making great living. So why is college like the exception to all this? They should bear the responsibility of the false hope that they give these students. They should be involved in the outcomes of the students and whether or not those students are able to graduate from that
14: school. The Larson Show.

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0: If you don't want to talk but want to be heard, email Lars at talk@larslarson.com. He actually will read it. 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
1: Hey, welcome back to the Lars Larson Show. At the tail end of last week, we talked about the invasion that was going on Spain's border near a town called Ceuta. 50,000 military-aged illegal aliens storming Spain's border in just 24 hours. 50,000 in 24 hours. I mean, that even is greater than the number of illegal aliens that Joe Biden was letting in. I think Joe Biden's high for one of those days was, say, 14,000 illegals, and we have a much bigger border. But as Zero Hedge and our friends at Zero Hedge report, the invasion of the Spanish enclaves of Ceuta and Melilla by 50,000 military-age men from Morocco exposed the dire consequences of nation-killing mass migration policies promoted by socialist regimes. Because this is the choice that voters make when they choose the kind of government, when they chose, allegedly, Joe Biden, President Autopen, and he came in promising that there would be a surge at the border. Sure enough, there was. Well, Italy's ministry has now suspended free movement rules with Spain and ordered the closure of air and maritime borders. Why? The prime ministers of 22 out of the 27 EU member states have written a joint letter to the EU demanding an emergency summit over the invasion of illegal aliens in Ceuta. Quote, we cannot allow uncontrolled mass crossings, the instrumentalization of migration and other hybrid threats to create the perception that illegal entry into the EU is

0: possible. Hey, they finally woke up when the mobs at the borders actually showed up. Let me get to your calls at 866-HEY-LARS. That's 866-439-5277. Send your emails to talk@LarsLarson.com. Hey, Bill in New Jersey, thanks for listening on WOND. What's on your mind?
1: Hi, thanks for taking the call. It's about a referendum in California to relate to Zuri Mamdani in New York.
0: Yes.
1: They approved the referendum for November to put the millionaire's tax, and they said they're going to use it for social service, which is very similar to what he's going to do. So they're actually approving because their system isn't working. I get it now. It was explained that the system doesn't work, so we're going to try this like they did in Russia and Cuba, and we know what happened there. Taking the land and all that, this is like the first stages of that.
0: Well, now, what do you think is going, by the way, for everybody else who's listening, there are various kinds of millionaire taxes. There's one in the state where I live, in Washington State. California's plan is a 5% tax on wealth. And have you taken note of that difference, Bill?
1: I thought it included the capital gains, too, on that.
0: Well, because what they're saying is that if you have assets that are worth more than $1 billion, so this isn't just Elon Musk, it's not just Jeff Bezos, neither one of which lives in California. It's saying if you've got assets over $1 billion, then a one-time tax, they claim it'll be one time only, and it's retroactive to 2026. And they say you will have to pay 5% on the accumulated net worth of everything you're worth. So that would mean, say, 5%. If you're worth $10 billion, then it's 5% of $10 billion. It's a gigantic tax. And California already has the highest marginal income tax rate in America, but that's a tax on income. This is not a tax on income. It's a tax on wealth. And it may mean that if your accumulated wealth is, say, $2 or $3 billion, but you don't have income anywhere near that because all you own is stocks or you own properties or that sort of thing, you're going to have to somehow come up with this cash to pay off Sacramento.
1: That's it. And Gavin Newsom's against it. I was surprised to hear that, but it's probably because we're getting closer to the presidential election.
0: Oh, that's it. He isn't really against the tax. He just doesn't want to have to take responsibility for it as a candidate for a president of the United States. But this is the craziness, because the only place, Bill, that I can think of where our wealth is taxed is in property taxes. So I'll bet in the state of New Jersey, if you own a house that's worth $500,000, you pay a tax rate every year on that $500,000 in value. And if your house goes up from $500,000 to $1 million, then you pay a tax rate on that. But that's the only place our wealth is taxed. Ordinarily, states and the federal government only tax our income, but not our net worth. Does that make sense?
1: That's it.
0: Well,
1: but they're adding the extra one so they can do the social service, similar to what he's doing with the supermarket.
0: Yeah, and you know what? I'm willing to bet this will not be a one-time-only tax in California. Bill, I appreciate the call from New Jersey. Let's go to Charles in Nevada. Charles, thanks for listening on KKFT. What's on your mind?
2: I am trying to remember how student loans were handled when I was in college. I think that private lenders were actually handling them, and
0: they were, and it was Obama. It was Obama who shifted them back to the federal government entirely.
2: And I don't know it for a fact, but I'm thinking that when that happened, this oversight that the private lenders were doing went away.
0: Yep, it sure did. Because what's the point if you're borrowing the money, but you're borrowing it from the federal government and they're agreeing to be on the hook for it, and you're not able to get rid of that debt through bankruptcy, then the federal government is going to have to pay the bill one way or the other if the borrower, the student, does not pay it back. Whereas at least when it was still through private lenders, banks, savings, loans, and that sort of thing, there was some expectation you have to pay the money back, right?
2: And as I remember, they stayed on it, and if you got behind, if you were late, or if you needed to change your payment plan, you know, they were on it. They expected you to pay it.
0: Well, that's right. And imagine what a life lesson this is, because you start with the fact that you're dealing with college kids. So you're talking about in the most, I guess, the most affluent country on planet Earth, right? Because that's the United States of America. If you're a poor person in America, you're already richer than a whole bunch of people on planet Earth. And then of those people, the ones that can go to college and say, I can take 4 years for additional schooling, that alone is a cost to go and take four or six or 8 years of college, and I'm going to borrow money and do it. You're already in the elite of the elite of the elite. And then when you say, oh, and by the way, I shouldn't have to pay any of the money back. What kind of lesson mm-hmm. are you getting? Because everything else in your life, when you buy a house, the bank wants you to pay it back. And if you don't, they're going to give you the boot. If you buy a car, they're going to expect you to make the payments. Everything else you have to pay for. But suddenly college, allegedly one of those things that it gives you a special ability to earn more money, to be held in higher regard and everything else, and they're going to tell you, but you don't have to pay the money back? What are we telling people?
2: I think too, before the feds took it over, that they had limits on how much they would lend.
0: Yeah, and in fact, Trump just put some new limits back on a year ago, right after he came into office. And one of the funny things about it was there were some colleges, private colleges, mostly private colleges, where the tuition was, I think, $65,000. And Trump said, we're not making any graduate student loans north of 50 grand. And guess what? The college dropped its tuition to 50 grand. It's amazing how it worked that way. Hey, thanks very much, Charles. I appreciate the call. You're listening to The Lars Larson.

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9: Hey, welcome back to the program. It's a pleasure to be with you. Gavin Newsom just bumped California's minimum wage to $17.40 an hour. No vote, no debate, just automatic. Is this a win for the workers or a squeeze on small business? I thought we'd start there with Rebecca Paxton, who is research director at the Employment Policies Institute, EPI. Rebecca, welcome back to the program.
18: Hi, Lars. Thanks so much for having me.
9: I'll admit to you, and I've confessed to my audience plenty of times, I don't believe in minimum wages. I didn't believe in them when I worked for minimum wage. I don't believe in them now. I think they're a cheat on the worker because they're, see, I don't see them as a minimum. I see them as putting a cap on my work, saying, if you want to sell your work, you can only sell it if somebody's willing to pay north of, in the case of California, $17.40 per hour. So I remember when I first started working in radio over 50 years ago, they had to pay me the minimum wage, the federal minimum wage. And I remember thinking, even at the time, my work is not worth $1.85 an hour. It is worth considerably less than that. So it's really a limitation on the worker. What is this going to do with Gavin Newsom announcing the statewide minimum wage is now jumping to $17.40 an hour starting January 1 of next year?
18: Yeah, so this is one of the highest state minimum wages that we're going to see across the country, at least according to current minimum wage hikes. So this is certainly unprecedented, and studies over decades show that this is going to cause job losses, more automation, and what's even worse, higher prices for consumers who are already facing a high cost of living crisis.
9: Well, and the people who are subject to this, which is still a relatively small number of people nationwide who actually earn the minimum wage, is it not?
18: It is, but it's a really important rung on the ladder for people in their careers, like you mentioned, people just starting out, trying to learn on-the-job skills. So it's certainly, these jobs are important, and pricing them out could be disastrous.
9: Well, and that's what I worry about is when you say you have to pay this minimum wage of $17.40, you might think this is a promising young man or woman, and I'd like them to be able to learn this job. But I can't afford to give them what amounts to very close to $38,000 a year, plus all the other costs of employing. Because believe me, as an employer, I'm a small employer. I've got a couple of great employees. But if it starts with the minimum, with the wage you're paying, it doesn't end there. It's got social security and FICA and FUTA and everything else that gets added on top. So the actual rate is much higher than that. It basically

0: anybody actually makes that amount of money unless they're in a tip job. So, you know, is this really the way that Gavin Newsom's going to campaign to be president of the United States by suggesting a gigantic minimum wage hike?
1: You know, I think to a lot of politicians right now, it sounds like a really good fix-all solution for affordability issues that we're seeing across the economy. But what we've found, you know, we surveyed over 160 American economists on this issue, and they said actually raising the minimum wage contributes to inflation. So what some politicians are seeing as a Band-Aid solution is actually going to make prices higher, make things more affordable for Americans, and also cut jobs for people when they need to be able to afford those things.
0: Well, and
1: so it's really a lose-lose.
0: Sorry about that, Rebecca. I mean, for the people who've got minimal skills and making minimum wage, I had a guy years ago tell me, he was complaining. He said, I've been making minimum wage for 20 years. I said, 20 years of working and you haven't added to your skills so they're worth more than minimum wage? And he said, well, I can't go to college like you. I said, I dropped out after a year and a half. I said, every job in the world lends itself to learning something that gives you better skills, but you've chosen not to work on your skills over 20 years. That should have a consequence. And I know people will find that mean-spirited. It's not intended that way. It's if the marketplace is saying your skills are worth the minimum wage, I think that's the marketplace telling you you need to go out and add some skills to what you know how to do.
1: That's right. You know, the minimum wage was never intended to be where someone stays. It's intended to be a starter wage. As you're learning those skills and developing, you know, workplace etiquette and building your skill set, like you said. So we actually have studies that most people then go on to get a raise very quickly within their minimum wage jobs and build their skills and are able to move up that ladder. So like you said, it's certainly supposed to be a starting place, not the floor or the cap really on, you know, where folks are supposed to be earning.
0: Well, you know what I'm worried about, Rebecca, is the person is currently, if they're making minimum and they're working full time, and then the boss is told, hey, it's going to $17.40 an hour January 1, and he says, well, I can't really afford to keep you on full time. I'll keep you on half time at the new rate. And then you say, well, that means I'm going to have to go find a second job that will go with the first job. And in most cases, you won't find the second job that meshes all that well with the first job, meaning, you know, if your morning job is working, you know, opening up a restaurant and working at minimum wage till 10 o'clock in the morning, and then you say, but my second job doesn't start till 2 in the afternoon, all of a sudden, you've got the almost impossible task of working at both ends of the clock with some dead time in the middle and making about as much as you were making before when you were working just one job before the government messed with the minimum wage.
1: Absolutely. And this is something we saw happen in California over the last couple of years with Gavin Newsom's $20 wage for fast food workers. Not only were there fewer jobs because people were losing their jobs because now the minimum wage had gone up $5 overnight, but those who remained employed actually saw a reduction in their schedules on average because there were fewer shifts available. Employers weren't able to keep those folks on as long as they had been. So even though folks were making $20 an hour as their hourly rate, they actually were making less in total earnings because they were working less. So that's not a theoretical. That's something that's happened in California and could be happening if this becomes statewide and certainly federal.
0: Well, and I, in some ways, because I don't want Gavin Newsom as the next president of the United States, I kind of hope he makes this one of his signature issues. So you can run around America saying, hey, let's take the $7.25 an hour minimum wage and let's boost it up to three times that much, because people are going to see just how crazy he is and that it's simply not going to work. That's Rebecca Paxton, who's research director at the Employment Policies Institute. Rebecca, it's a pleasure to have you on the program. Glad to have you with me as well, and glad to take your calls at 866-HEY-LARS. 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
7: A Spokane, Washington man with a prior manslaughter conviction is under arrest in connection with the largest of the three regional wildfires that have displaced thousands and destroyed hundreds of structures. Sheriff John Knowles said Aaron Farinacci was taken into custody without incident after a judge approved a warrant alleging first-degree arson.
8: About 5 p.m. this afternoon, we executed an arrest warrant and search warrant in the city of Spokane, and we took 37-year-old Aaron Farinacci, a convicted felon, into custody on a single charge of arson in the first degree.
7: Farinacci is being held on $1 million bond. His arrest followed a witness report describing a man near the Old Trails fire shortly before it ignited Saturday. The witness told investigators the man was looking into the trees, later crouched near roadside grass, and then walked away, appearing very nervous. Officials say more than 700 structures have been destroyed in the area, but the full extent of the damage is not yet known. Thick wildfire smoke continues to blanket much of the north central Washington area, creating hazardous air quality. More from Tammy Trujillo.
9: Health officials are urging everyone, especially children, older adults, pregnant women, and anyone with heart or lung issues to stay indoors, keep the doors and windows closed, and run an air purifier if possible. Smoke from wildfires contains tiny particles that can travel deep into the lungs and even enter the bloodstream, increasing the risk of breathing problems, asthma attacks, heart complications, and eye and throat irritation.
7: President Trump will be in Los Angeles County today to fundraise for the upcoming midterms. More from Mark Mayfield.
10: He'll be at Rancho's Palos Verdes to headline a Republican National Committee dinner at Trump National Golf Club. The White House has not released many other details. Later tonight, Trump will head to Nevada. Tomorrow, he'll deliver remarks on the economy at Red Rock Casino in Las Vegas. The White House says Trump will use the trip to spotlight his economic accomplishments.
7: I'm Michael Kastner.
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7: New Jersey's governor says the death of a second person inside a controversial ICE detention center is a reminder of why it should be closed. Andrew Whitman reports.
16: Governor Mikey Sherrill says she's deeply disturbed by the death of a 41-year-old Salvadoran detainee inside Newark's Delaney Hall Detention Center. Sherrill also bashed the use of private, for-profit prisons, which Delaney and a proposed ICE center in Roxbury both are. And referencing claims of inhumane conditions at Delaney, the governor also pledged to use every legal tool at her disposal to, quote, protect the rights of those being held at the facility.
7: Republican candidate for Minnesota governor and MyPillow CEO Mike Lindell allegedly violated campaign laws by handing out pillows to promote his candidacy. A complaint claims the MyPillow CEO tossed pillows with the wording Mike Lindell for governor to bystanders during a 4th of July parade. Spider-Man Brand New Day has surpassed Avengers Endgame for the biggest domestic opening weekend of all time. More from Scott Carr.
17: The fourth film in the Tom Holland-led franchise brought in a massive $360 million in its debut, moving past Endgame's $357 million. Brand New Day has brought in a global total of $932 million and is expected to eclipse $1 billion sometime this week.
18: Hi, my name is Peter Parker. I have something to tell you that's going to sound crazy.
17: Meanwhile, the combination of Spider-Man's historic weekend and the Odyssey's third weekend haul of $51 million has led to the biggest domestic box office weekend ever set by Endgame in 2019.
7: And more on our top story, fire crews from a dozen states and even international partners are descending upon Spokane, Washington to help battle the devastating wildfires. At last count, more than 4,000 personnel have been dispatched. I'm Michael Kastner.
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28: Lars Larson.
33: I spoke to the president about what's going on. I spoke in pretty clear fashion about how dire the situation is. He understands that. He knew that going into the call. He expressed his support for what the people are going through out here.
34: That is Governor Bob Ferguson of Washington State talking about his conversation with Donald Trump after the terrible fires that ripped through Spokane, forcing the evacuation of about 60,000 people. Now, there are lots of things that can be said about this. I plan to say a few of them in just a moment. But first, welcome to the Lars Larson Show. It's a pleasure to be with you, and I'm glad to include you in the conversation. If you want to join the best conversation in talk journalism, it happens right here every day at 866- Lars. So the mayor of Spokane, Washington, Lisa Brown, describes the fires that ripped through that city. It was an area called Airway Heights. And believe me, I took that kind of personally because just about a week ago, my family and I were passing through Spokane and we overnighted at a hotel in the Airway Heights neighborhood of Spokane. And what happened there? Hundreds of structures, the latest estimate, although I'm sure these numbers are going to be corrected later, 700 structures, including many, many homes of people who live in Washington State's second largest city, simply burned to the ground. And it looked like the aftermath of the Palisades fires in the Los Angeles area about a year and a half ago. They call this the worst natural disaster that the region has ever faced. This is a city of about 250,000 people, and about 60,000 of those people, more than 20% of them, were forced to evacuate. The fires had spread to about 7,700 acres. And I know that for the most part, we're going to hear a lot of politicians like the former governor of Washington State, Jay Inslee, and the current governor, Bob Ferguson, and other politicians who are going to say immediately, this is global warming. It is not global warming. It is hot, dry weather, which, by the way, if you've never spent a summer in any part of the United States of America, let alone the Pacific Northwest, July, August, and September tend to be hot and dry. Global warming is not what caused these fires. Many of the fires that the Northwest region ends up facing, like those in Canada, like those in other parts of America, are the result of arson. They are the result of people, in some cases, flicking cigarettes out a window, lit cigarettes, or they're the result of people going out and deliberately setting fires. Do we know the cause of these fires yet? No, we don't. But I'll tell you one thing that I thought was very, very intelligent. I checked one of the sources that I like to check when there have been wildfires like this. It's the online presence of Northwest Hotshots. Now, what are the hotshots? They are brave young men and women who go out on these fires. Do they get paid? They get paid, but probably not nearly enough. It is hot work. It is difficult work. It is dangerous work. And they have an online presence. And here's what they wrote. The wildfires in the Spokane area are being driven by dry fuel, high winds, low humidity, and ignition sources. Now, in line with this argument that this is somehow all about global warming and this is something brand new, how long have we had dry fuels, high winds, low humidity, and ignition sources in July and August in most parts of the United States? And the Pacific Northwest is no exception. They say these are land, they are weather and land management realities, not a simple morality play about big oil. I mean, even the hotshots understand this is not about global warming. It's not about fighting big petroleum. They said what actually makes these fires larger and harder to control is decades of policy failure. In other words, these are avoidable occurrences. I've been pointing out to you for a long, long time that there are periods of time in the United States in recent history, the 50s through the 80s, where the Pacific Northwest region did not see gigantic amounts of wildfires. In fact, in that one 30-year period from the mid-50s to the mid-80s, there was one fire in that entire one-third of a century that went north of 100,000 acres. What's on fire right now? More than 2 million acres on fire right now. The typical amount of fires in the Pacific Northwest region is 500,000 acres every year in Oregon, 500,000 acres every year in Washington. And if you simply ask the logical question, what would cause us to go from a 30-year period where we had no big fires but the one? The one fire that would have counted as a pipsqueak fire compared to what's going on right now? It's because of bad management of land and forest and wildlands. And what the hotshots themselves say is aggressive fire suppression without enough follow-up thinning or prescribed fire allowed fuel loads to build to dangerous levels. So what happened? there were programs that were in place to go out and reduce the amount of fuel, to trim down forest areas, to trim down areas where wildfires can go in brushy areas and grassy areas. Environmental rules and activist lawsuits, as we pointed out last week before the Spokane fires ever happened, have repeatedly delayed or even blocked mechanical thinning. That means going out and cutting back all the grass and the brush and the smaller trees that create the fuel for all this. Salvage logging has been virtually prohibited on public lands. Controlled burns on public lands are limited. Projects that would reduce fuel often sit in court for years or they get scaled back. The result is dense, more continuous fuels that turn what used to be manageable fires into fast-moving, high-intensity fires when the weather turns dry and windy, which, by the way, go back and take a look at the historical record. We've had our meteorologist on this show any number of times. If you say, wow, it's really odd that July and August are hot and dry, people are going to look at you like you have your head screwed on sideways because you say, don't you understand it's hot and dry every July? Well, it's a little bit hotter, or it's a little bit drier, or we have an occasional day that goes to a new temperature record. Although, if you talk to the meteorologists again, they'll tell you that there are an awful lot of temperature records that were set about 100 years ago and have not been eclipsed today. Blaming oil companies, as the hotshots point out, skips the actual causes. The American West has always had fire for literally thousands of years. They say the difference today is heavier fuel loads created by management decisions and legal obstruction. In other words, if Bob Ferguson wants to know what created the conditions that led to 60,000 people evacuated, 700 homes burned to the ground, all of this disastrous activity, all he needs to do is walk in and take a look in the mirror, because that's where the problem starts. It starts with government deciding we're going to limit things that have been going on for thousands of years that could have headed off this problem, and we're going to make the problem happen, and it's going to be even worse. By the way, thousands of places on the internet have a file with your name on it. And that used to be true of me, but I took care of the problem, and I'm going to tell you how. What do they have? Your home address, your cell phone number, your email address, and there's more. Medical conditions, your age, how you vote, even your kids' names. 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
13: Hey, welcome back to the Lars Larson Show. So two bystanders die at a Seattle food festival in the 13th biggest city in the United States of America. And days later, the police chief is fired from his job, and the mayor, who is a young lady who has never had a real job in her life, has had her mom and dad paying her bills, doesn't seem like she's very responsible at all. Out of one side of her mouth, Katie Wilson is promising transparency. Meanwhile, out of the other side of her mouth, she says, but you, the public, are not allowed to know why I fired Chief Sean Barnes. Now, the guy who's one of those on the ground who's been doing yeoman's work when it comes to this story is journalist Jonathan Cho with the Discovery Institute and Turning Point USA Frontlines, host of Citizen Journalist with Jonathan Cho. Jay Cho, welcome back.
14: Hey, Lars. Nothing ceases to amaze me anymore. What's going on with the politics in Seattle?
13: Well, it's crazy because here's the thing. Katie Wilson comes right and says, I'm going to deliver transparency. And then she says, she's asked, well, what was it that went on between you and Chief Sean Barnes right before you decided to fire him and have to pay him almost 2 years of salary to get rid of him? And she says, those conversations are private and they're confidential. I'm not allowed to tell you. Number one, I think that's a lie, but is there any way to justify a mayor saying, I fired the chief, but I can't tell you what we talked about or why I decided to fire him? And by the way, I'm going to promise you transparency at the same time that I'm giving you opacity.
14: Yeah, I think her constituents, the voters, at the very least now, even the local media, have all caught on. Mayor Katie Wilson, the socialist mayor, has no idea what she's doing, and her promises of transparency and trying to do the right thing, all of that went out the window, when all she had to do really was lay out what were the reasons, what did he violate? I mean, this is routine when people are fired or let go from a job, right? What were the reasons? And we're simply being told the only clarity we've had is it was related to some of the handling around the tragic Seattle Center mass shooting last weekend.
13: Well, and so you have the mass shooting, and then you have a delay in holding a press conference to communicate to the public. And frankly, Jay Cho, one of the things I wanted to ask you about directly, isn't there still a third suspect from the shooting still running around loose, or has he been caught? Jay Cho, did I lose you? Oh, shoot. What a terrible time to lose connection with Jonathan Cho. Let me see if we can get him back. Joel, will you see if we can get Jay Cho back on? We're going to reconnect with him. But imagine this. You have a shooting. One of the alleged shooters is dead, although he keeps getting mentioned by the mayor as somebody whose family she feels sympathy for. Jay Cho, we lost you at just that critical moment. Isn't there a third suspect who's still running around loose? And what's happened to that part of the story?
14: Yeah, Interim Chief Andre Sale says the actual shooter, the one who allegedly killed these three people, is still on the loose. But he's also now saying that there could be multiple suspects they're looking for as well related to this gang shooting.
13: I would think that would be one of the key focus. If you've got a killer and an alleged killer is on the loose and running around and not in custody, it would seem to me that's a tremendously dangerous person, isn't it?
14: Oh, absolutely. And I think that's some of the criticism that the mayor as well as the former police chief Sean Barnes faced. It was the slow response to let the community know that a killer was still on the loose. If you recall, it took more than 5 hours before the mayor or SPD even put out any information or held a press release to notify the public that either people have been arrested or not. And I think that's some of the greatest frustration and also warranted criticism right now of Mayor Katie Wilson.
13: Okay, and let me ask you this, because Jay Cho, you cover Seattle regularly. I don't as closely, but tell me this. hasn't this chief arguably done a good job? I didn't like the fact that he appeared to be a part-timer and a carpetbagger and commuting every week to Chicago. But all of that aside, did he bring crime down? Did he bring recruitment up? Did he hit the marks that he was told to hit? Then was there any justification to actually fire him other than Katie Wilson being embarrassed?
14: Yeah, it's really hard to justify this firing, especially during the middle of a high-profile murder investigation. I think that's unprecedented. Number two, I saw his performance review, at least the one that was shown by some civil rights activists. His most recent performance review showed that he received an A grade, that he was going, you know, above and beyond. As chief, now again, as you mentioned, there was some criticism about his travel to Chicago, where he has a second home. His wife and kids still live there. Also, as our friend Ari Hoffman has reported in the past, you know, Sean Barnes failed a polygraph when he came in to this administration. And again, Katie Wilson inherited this chief, this former chief, but she also had a choice to bring him on or not. So she very well should have known, again, his background and his potential baggage.
13: I'm talking to Jonathan Cho, who's a journalist with the Discovery Institute and Turning Point USA. Last issue, and that's this. Katie Wilson makes the claim, I knew I had to fire him because I have a special window into knowing what's going on inside the police bureau. But then she admits she had no idea why they didn't hold the press conference right away and tell the public. She had no idea that Chief Sean Barnes had apparently missed 50 days of work because of this commuting back and forth. She appeared to have been clueless about what was going on inside the city's police bureau, but then claims, I know the special inside insights into what's going on, and that's why I knew enough to fire him, but sorry, I can't tell you why I fired him. Does any of that make sense?
14: No, it doesn't. And right now, there are more questions than answers right now over this. I spoke to many reporters in that room for her final press conference on Friday, and we've all filed public disclosure requests, communications between, you know, SPD and the mayor's office, because I think at this point, that's the only way we're going to find out really what happened.
13: Okay, so Jay Cho, is there a process for removing her? Could the city council move to remove her? Would it have to be a vote of citizens to remove her? And has anybody raised the question, if you're this incompetent, why should you keep your job?
14: Yeah, that word recall has been thrown around a lot. In fact, off the record, several council members have told me they're looking into that. The council can potentially trigger this. But again, we're not quite there yet, still in the very early stages. But the vast majority of the Seattle City Council have all now said publicly that they no longer have confidence in socialist Seattle Mayor Katie Wilson leading the city.
13: Yeah, and is anybody going to ask the question, how does a woman or a man get a job like this who's never had a position of responsibility in her entire life? She's got a baby. She's got a husband. He doesn't work. She doesn't work. Mom and dad pay her bills. And somehow she ends up in charge of America's 13th biggest city. It seems absolutely unbelievable. And frankly, it seems like it's more than a little bit dangerous for the people who live there. Jay Cho, thanks very much. Glad to have you with me and always glad to take your phone calls and your email at 866-HEY-LARS. That's 866-439-5277. Send your emails to talk@LarsLarson.com. And if you believe in supporting American craftsmanship, U.S. veterans, and independent talk radio, go to my website, LarsLarson.com. 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I'm a collector of challenge coins. I decided we wanted one for the show. We had one years ago, and then the veterans group that made them for us and benefited from their sales, they went out of existence, so we had to find another one. We finally found another one. Each one of those comes with a personally signed thank you card, and I can tell you this, not a penny of the proceeds goes to me. Back in just a moment. 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
3: Hey, welcome back to the Lars Larson Show. It's a pleasure to be with you. Well, gas went back above $4 a gallon. Growth has slowed down a bit nationwide, and shoppers keep on spending anyway. How long can businesses continue to eat these costs before consumers have to pay the price? I thought I'd put that question to Con Davis, who's CEO of Byrna Technologies, and I'm sure that Con will start by telling us about Byrna, because I've talked about the subject plenty of times about the kind of technology that Byrna puts in people's hands. Con, welcome back.
4: You are. It's great to be back with you. And yes, so Byrna Technologies, we manufacture less lethal launchers right here in the United States in Indiana. And what those are is they look a lot like a handgun, but they're not. They're powered by carbon dioxide, and they launch a chemical irritant round that can incapacitate someone from 60 feet away for up to 40 minutes. So it's really a way to keep yourself safe without the fear of pulling the trigger and taking a life.
3: Yeah, because some people want to carry a pistol. I've had a carry permit for a long time, never had any cause to use it. I mean, I still carry the gun, and it's good to have it, kind of like I have a spare tire, and I haven't put a spare tire in a car in about 30 years, and I hope I never do. But the point is, if you ever need it and don't have it, it's kind of like a parachute. If you ever really, really need one and you don't have one, you'll never need one again. But Byrna Technologies is for that section of people who say, well, under these circumstances, I don't want to carry a pistol, but I wouldn't mind carrying something that could put the fear of God in the bad guys and keep them at a distance, right?
4: Well, on top of that, Lars, we are legal in all 50 states. You don't have to have a concealed and carry permit. So if you're traveling, it makes a lot of sense to have this product as you're traveling as well. Additionally, if you're like me and you have small children in your house, it can be a great option, because if you make a mistake, it's not going to end someone's life. It'll be a bad day for somebody, but it won't take their life.
3: Okay, so Con, tell my audience, if I recall correctly, Byrna transitioned back, was manufacturing overseas, and then transitioned back entirely to the United States a few years ago. It's been a while, hasn't it?
4: It has. We did this really before COVID, so we were ahead of that trend, but we really found that you were able to get the quality manufacturing when you manufacture here in the United States, and you can control your supply chain so much better. And so we moved everything from South Africa to Indiana right before COVID happened.
3: That's a great move. And is there any reason that other companies shouldn't be able to do the same kind of thing you did? Because you're making a consumer product, so price is important, quality is important. You're also making a product that has some technology, and some of it is, you know, a physical structure like a pistol. So any reason other companies couldn't do the same thing you've done and come back home?
4: Not at all. I mean, I will tell you, it took us a little while to develop some of the suppliers here in the United States so that we didn't have to import parts and pieces. But with a concerted effort, anyone can do that. And frankly, Lars, when you're doing that, what it gives you is not only better control of your quality, but as you mentioned, these are technology products and we have patents on them. It gives you better protection for your intellectual property rights.
3: Yeah, because you'd have to be concerned about that stuff getting ripped off by, say China.
4: Absolutely.
3: I mean, because China is a notorious thief when it comes to IP. So tell me what your impression is of where our country's economy is going right now. Gross domestic product growing at about 1.5%, not as high as we'd like it to be, but inflation not too far outside the range that they're looking for. Where do we need to go from here?
4: Well, I'll tell you, the consumer has been really resilient so far in this economy, which has been a little bit surprising to me. Usually when you see what's happened with energy prices and what happened with gasoline prices, the consumer gets pinched pretty hard. But they've been resilient so far. I think we were in a pretty good shape from a credit point of view coming into the current situation, but that can't last forever. And so at some point, you've got to wonder when the consumer starts to squeal. At the same time, you look at manufacturers like us, we're starting to feel a lot of pressure from a freight in and a freight out point of view, and for plastic components. Prices across the board there are going up. If you're like us right now, you're trying to resist raising your prices because, as I'm sure you know, with anyone who sells products through a retail channel, once prices go up, they never come back down. And our point of view is, you know, we want our products to be available to people where they can afford them. So that's key for us.
3: I'm talking to Con Davis, who's CEO of Byrna Technologies, used a term I'm not familiar with. Freight in, freight out. What does that refer to?
4: That's just the shipping. So when we order any part or piece, the shipping coming to us from our suppliers, that's freight in. So that's the cost that I pay for the trucks. And similarly, when I ship something to a consumer and I send it out, that's called freight out. Apologies for the technical term.
3: No, that makes sense. But does that mean that then you have an incentive to be located as close to your suppliers as possible? I mean, it's not really possible for you to be as close to consumers as you'd like, because I assume your customers are coast to coast.
4: They are coast to coast. But again, what's important there is we manufacture in the U.S. and our supply base is in the U.S. So it's all domestic freight. If we were having to order from China, from other places in Southeast Asia, there are even more costs that are associated with that, for sure.
3: Okay, so what does the federal government need to do in particular? And is it tariffs relief, or what do you need to do to make things better for manufacturers like Byrna?
4: So for us, it's really about consistency, right? We've seen tariffs go on and off and on and off. That creates a lot of volatility, and it's hard for us to plan our business around that. The same goes with gas prices. They've been incredibly volatile with everything that's been going on in the Middle East. So for business, what you really need is stability one way or the other. So that's what we're looking for.
3: Okay, so let me ask about the plastic part of this, because the Byrna is made from plastic. Is that plastic, is the feedstock for that coming from American plants, or is it being mostly made overseas? Because the materials involved are going to be petroleum products, aren't they?
4: They are. And where we're fortunate is the United States has a great petroleum industry and a great resins and plastics industry that comes out of that, which means I can source all of those things here in the United States, which has insulated us some from those price swings. But as you know, oil is traded all over the globe. And as that goes up, it does capture even our oil here in the U.S.
3: All right. What's the growth forecast for Byrna going forward?
4: Well, you know, what's exciting about where we are is it's still early days from a growth point of view for Byrna. So I'm really excited about where we're going. For us, it's all about continuing to introduce this product to new customers so that they know that there's an option out there that they can protect themselves out with without having to take a life, which is really important for us to get that message out.
3: Con, thank you very much. I appreciate what Byrna does, and we appreciate your time.
4: You have a great one, Lars. Appreciate you.
3: And you as well. That is Con Davis, who is CEO of Byrna Technologies. By the way, thousands of places on the internet have a file with your name on it. And that used to be true of me, but I took care of the problem, and I'm going to tell you how. What do they have? Your home address, your cell phone number, your email address, and there's more. Medical conditions, your age, how you vote, even your kids' names. 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That file is the product of a multi-billion dollar industry. They're called data brokers. Your information is collected, packaged up, and sold, and that's legal. Every scam call, every phishing text that knows too much about you, somebody paid for that file. 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
6: Hey, welcome back to the Lars Larson Show. It's a pleasure to be with you. I want to talk about what happened in Twin Falls, Idaho over the weekend at an In-N-Out Burger. You know, that's the very, very famous and very well run. I don't have any financial connections to In-N-Out Burger, but I admire the way they do business. But they have an outlet in Twin Falls, Idaho, and a man, a killer, a murderer, who's dead, by the way, and that's a good way for murderers to end up. Chad Williams, on 24 years of age, shows up on Saturday afternoon at the In-N-Out Burger in Twin Falls, Idaho. He murders three people. He injures at least seven others and then took his own life with a self-inflicted gunshot wound. So he's a killer and he's a coward. But one of the things that I think deserves an awful lot of, enhanced attention, and that is that a young man who was also showing up at the In-N-Out Burger, he was there with his girlfriend, and he had prepared for, he says, his entire life for this, carried a concealed pistol, pulled that pistol out, and began shooting. And he was very much outmatched by the killer, Chad Williams, because Chad Williams had a rifle, a long gun, much more accurate at a distance. A pistol, even in the hands of somebody who's very, very good with a pistol, is not much good past about 75 to 100 feet at the most. So he's outmatched, but he's laying down fire. And in this case, the police say that man, Jordan Salinas, managed to get the bad guy to put his head down and to go away from the direction of more victims, which means that Jordan Salinas likely saved lives by taking the actions that he did. Now, how much do we know about Chad Williams? Not a lot. But I will tell you a couple of things that are my general observation. When we have a shooting like this, it is important to find out why, even if it was an insane reason, and usually when it comes to people who show up at a place and just start murdering people, it's going to be a reason that doesn't sound entirely rational to those of us who are rational. But in this case, I know there are people in the media who've decided we are not going to name the killer or shooter. I think that's a bad decision in two ways. Number one, don't call him a shooter. Call him a killer. And the reaction I've had to that suggestion from people is, no, we have to call him a shooter because there's been no indictment. There's been no trial. He's dead. He will never stand trial for what he did. So that's number one. Call him what he is. He's a killer, not a shooter. A shooter is somebody like me that goes to a gun range and puts holes in paper targets. If you put holes in human beings, you're either a killer or an attempted murderer, one of the others. Call them what they are. And second, there is this new tradition in the mainstream media, not required by law, could not be required by law, that says we're not going to name the killer because it'll glorify him. He's dead. There is nothing that is going to glorify him. And frankly, I've found that when you name those people, not because you want to make them more famous or infamous, but because you oftentimes will hear additional details from people who say, oh, I worked with that guy a couple of years ago. I knew him well. And they will give you information you never would have heard otherwise. If you

0: fire west of Spokane, Washington, in an area called the Airway Heights area. Thousands of acres on fire, hundreds of homes and other buildings burned to the ground. 60,000 people evacuated because of the fires over the weekend. But what made it worse is that looky-loos with drones, most of these are toys, sometimes very sophisticated toys, were putting those drones in the air at a time when real aircraft that were helping to fight the fire were also in the air, and that forced the grounding of all that. And the fine for that is only $500, and I suggested that is not nearly enough, and that got some reaction. Annie, welcome to the Lars Larson Show. What's on your mind?
1: Thank you. The thought crossed my mind that if these drones are in restricted area, shoot them down.
0: Yeah, the only downside to that, Annie, is you know what usually powers those drones these days? It's lithium-ion batteries. Do you know what happens when one of those batteries is pierced by a nail or by, you know, a shotgun pellet or a bullet? They contain a lot of energy, and they can become explosive. I don't know if you've seen the pictures when a battery-powered Tesla catches fire. It takes hundreds of thousands of gallons of water to put them out. So I think shooting down is not only illegal. There are federal laws that say it's illegal to shoot down drones. And you might say, well, but if law enforcement does it, yeah, I don't think that does any good. I want to find the people who own that drone, and I want to make sure that they understand there's a penalty. And $500, somebody pointed out to me, throwing a lit cigarette out the window brings a $900 fine. How is it that putting all those aircraft on the ground because you put a drone up has a fine about half as much? Seems like the costs ought to be a lot more, doesn't it?
1: Yes, exactly.
0: And that would be the problem with shooting them down, but I appreciate the suggestion. David, what do you have to say?
2: Hey, Lars. Love your show.
0: Thank you.
2: It occurred to me while this subject was going on earlier, that the fine should be 10 times that much, so $5,000. But then that's really not enough. And then I started thinking maybe 100 times, $50,000. That is a life-changing amount of money.
0: Yep.
2: If people know that they're going to have to mortgage their home or be in debt for 20 years, maybe they'll think twice about endangering both the firefighters on the ground, the aircraft in the air, and the rest of the people whose houses and buildings and businesses may be in the line of fire.
0: That is a very excellent suggestion. Leave it up to the judge. Say, Judge, it can be a minimum of 5, a maximum of 50. 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
5: Evacuation orders are forcing tens of thousands of families from their homes near Spokane, Washington, where wildfires are burning out of control. More from Rory O'Neill.
6: Roughly 70,000 people are out of their homes, and at least 700 buildings have been destroyed by wind-whipped flames in and around Spokane. Statewide, 500,000 acres have burned during this summer's wildfire season. Three large fires are burning simultaneously, and that's straining local resources. Firefighters from other states are being brought in to help. One person has been arrested on an arson charge for allegedly setting one of those fires. I'm Rory O'Neill.
5: Spokane evacuee Joe Wilson says he's shaken by the fire.
7: My family barely got out of this alive. Like, we literally left right before we even got the evacuation notice.
5: Spokane is the state's second largest city, and strong winds are pushing the fires so quickly that entire neighborhoods are charred to chimneys. Voters head to the polls for another big primary election day in America. Ballots are being cast in Michigan, Missouri, Kansas, Virginia, and Washington State. Michigan's Democratic U.S. Senate race is the main event, pitting progressive Abdul El-Sayed against establishment-backed Congresswoman Haley Stevens. The State Department has informed Congress that it plans to close consulates in several countries. More from Mark Mayfield.
8: According to Reuters, the move, which is considered rare, will impact Canada, Japan, Indonesia, Cameroon, and Grenada. While the Trump administration has pursued the downsizing of some federal agencies as part of cost-cutting measures, there are foreign policy and national security officials who worry about reducing the nation's democratic presence abroad, seeing it could open up more doors for adversaries like Russia and China. I'm Mark Mayfield.
5: Before the opening bell, Dow futures are up almost 400 points. I'm Michael Kastner.
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1: Welcome to the Brian Kilmeade Show. I'm Mary Walter, sitting in for Brian today. A really, really good show planned as always. And we've got a lot of things to talk about as well. A lot of things, especially divides in the Republican Party and the Democrat Party. And here to talk to us about that is Ronna McDaniel, the chair of the Competitiveness Coalition. She's the CEO of Michigan Forward Network. And you know her as the RNC chair from 2017 to 2024. You can find her online at Ronna McDaniel. Super easy. Ronna, thank you so much for taking the time to join me.
2: Great to be with you. Thanks for having me.
1: So I've been reading a lot, and I think a lot of people have been seeing this, and it seems, and it depends on which side you're on, right? So if you're on the left, you say the Republicans are falling apart, right? We've got the MAGA part of the party. You've got the old guard that is still there who, you know, doesn't want anything to do with Trump. You've got that going on. And on the left, they have this schism between that is rapidly growing between what the Democratic Socialists, so the socialist wing of the Democrats, and then the old school Democrats there. So what do you see happening here? Are we heading into a period where we see the two parties fracture?
2: Well, Mary, I live in Michigan, and Michigan is the hotbed right now
1: yes.
2: for this inter-party fighting in the Democrat Party. And our primary is tomorrow, and they have this candidate, El Saeed, who is like the poster child next to Mom Donnie for Democrat socialism, right? And he has a movement that is really, really growing in the Democrat Party. And the establishment wing, Chuck Schumer, AIPAC, they have spent about $55 million trying to beat this guy, and it looks like he's got on track to win the Democrat primary tomorrow in Michigan.
1: So this is primarily being driven by young people, the under right. 29, right? The under 20, the under 30 cohort. And my question, why do you think that is? Why are they just so gung-ho about basically communism? Because it starts as socialism, and we all know it goes to communism. So maybe they don't know that. I don't know. Did we raise a little bunch of ignorant kids? What happened?
2: Mary, I feel so strongly about this because I have kids this age, right? I have a 21-year-old at Michigan State, and these kids don't know what socialism and communism mean. And when Saeed comes on campus and he says, I'm going to cap rent, and I'm going to make sure that you don't have to pay for health care, and he's pushing all these free things in an era where these kids are scared. They're afraid of AI. They don't know what this means for their future. Are they going to have a job when they leave college? Costs are going up. So he's filling a vacuum, and they're afraid. And this is why Republicans can't just take that for granted, because it does sound good to them when he's saying, I'm going to give you all these free things. They don't know what socialism means. And I just wrote an op-ed for Fox News, and I talk about this. I mean, the origin comes from Biden and Bidenomics and Lena Khan, who is now running the economic development for Mom Donnie. And if you look at what she did under the Biden administration, she killed jobs and killed companies like Spirit Airlines that gives low-cost airfare, like the Roomba, like iRobot. Socialism leads to no jobs, a less bright future, and we need to connect the dots for these kids so they understand this is not the answer to a better future.
1: Yeah, I agree. I think a lot of it has to do with the teachers union, because we have decided that we're going to raise the dumbest generation we possibly can. And when I say, I shouldn't say dumb, I should say the least informed. And I don't blame the kids for that. I blame the parents. I blame
2: right.
1: our generation. We didn't make sure that these kids were learning what they needed to learn in school. And that's on us. So we sent our kids off to school, and we just assumed that everything was going to be fine, and it was going to be like when we were in school. And that's not what it was. It was a little indoctrination camp. So there's that. So I don't blame the kids for that. But I also think part of this is the way this generation has been raised, in the sense of they don't have jobs, never had a job. You know, I want my child to enjoy their childhood, and they have to, you know, they're going to be on a professional basketball team someday. So we have to have traveling basketball, and we're going to travel all over the country. I think we tended to emphasize the wrong things in a lot of ways. And because of that, our kids didn't have a job. And I think that having a job as a kid, having chores when you're a little kid, I had chores at like 6 years old. I had to pick my toys up before I went to bed. I had to, you know, make sure my bed looked nice. It was just little things, but I knew that I got money. I got a reward if I did those things. And I have so many friends whose kids don't even have chores to do. Mommy and daddy are an ATM and they need 20 bucks and it just pops out of mommy and daddy's wallet. I think that plays into this, that not only were they kept ignorant by the institution, but we, as parents, we also didn't instill a really good work ethic in these kids and make them understand that if you want something, you got to work for it.
2: Yeah, and I would add to that, some of these kids, especially in Michigan, I would say, because I know my state so well, you know, these are lockdown kids, right? So they had fear of COVID, and they were shut out for 2 years of the classroom, and now they're in college, and now AI is coming, and they're like, what does this mean for my future? And they don't really know. And I think the Democrats are taking advantage of that. On top of it, El Sayed, this candidate, is great on social media. So he is finding them where they live in these algorithms, kind of like Trump did, right? Trump did that so well. The Democrats are using that playbook right now in Michigan. And so I think we have to beat this. We cannot let this come to Washington. Republicans need to fear this too. I will say, I love knocking doors before a primary. I was knocking this weekend just for turnout for high propensity Republicans. In Michigan, we don't have voter registration, so you can cross over and vote in the Dem primary. I ran into three doors where Republicans were going to vote in the Dem primary against El Sayed because they're that afraid of socialism.
1: On the other hand, is he the guy to vote for because he's such a horrible candidate? He's such a terrible candidate.
2: Go vote in the Republican primary because... I don't know. I mean, be careful what you wish for. He has a true movement, but when you really look under the covers, I mean, and I talk about this in this op-ed, these hypocritical Democrats, Bernie Sanders, AOC, Mamdani, El Sayed, he's in the top 1% in his salary. His wife runs a healthcare clinic. Guess what? She won't even take Medicare. And he's talking about Medicare for all. I mean, they're just liars. And what they want is to coalesce power. And I said this to my son the other day. I said, do you trust politicians? He said, no. I said, then why do you want them to have all the control? And he's against socialism. I've trained him right. And he had jobs in high school. But he's like, this is what you say to your friends. Why would you want politicians to have control over every aspect of your life, to stop the American dream, to tell you what you can buy, what you can't, what job you can have, to limit the future that you can have and the success that you can have? And he's like, Mom, I totally get it. But these kids are really afraid. And that's where Sayed and these Democrats are doing so well, especially on college campuses.
1: So why don't Republicans go out of the way to, I guess, counter that? We know how they're working. We know how it's being done. We know the message that is so appealing to these kids. So what are Republicans doing to counter that, to pull off, you know, take the sheep's clothing off the wolf?
2: I think we have to do that. I think this is part of my op-ed, is we can't just sit on the sidelines and say, oh, the Democrats are going towards socialism and have glee and think this is going to be easy. We need a message, and we need to get in front of kids and talk about, you know, Reagan's bold colors. And when we have innovation in our country, jobs come and growth comes, and we are the greatest country. And this is why the American dream is still alive. And we need to talk about those opportunities that they're going to have. And we can't just assume that they know what socialism and communism means. We have to define it for them.
1: The other big part of this is a problem that has plagued, in my humble opinion, the Republicans for a really, really long time. They don't vote in midterms. They just don't. They just don't. I don't understand what it is. Now, I know Elon Musk is going to be pouring in. He's reviving his America PAC. Last time, he put in, over $200 million, right? So you can expect, he hasn't said how much he's going to pour in, but his job is going to be getting out the door knockers. That's what his thing is. He's people to go from door to door. What can we do to get Republicans off their butts to vote in a non-presidential election?
2: Mary, this is near and dear to my heart. Obviously, I was RNC chair for two midterms. It wasn't great. I mean, Republicans, we used to be a high propensity midterm voter, and we switched. And now Democrats are very energized. And this is where socialism can sneak through. This is the type of election where we can get these guys they can get these guys elected. We have to get off the couch. We have to go register in Michigan, go to rogersforsenate.com. But we can't just take this for granted and think that, you know, Republicans are going to go vote. And we can't just do it in presidential years. We have to show up in midterm years.
1: No, absolutely. And I guess my question is how, you know, how do we do it? That's my question.
2: Part of it is, Elon, I think the door-to-door, talking to your neighbors, you know, I was knocking this weekend. It's tough to go door-to-door, but get out. I talk to people at church. I mean, do all those things. You have to do it. And it's not going to be just putting something on social media saying go vote. It's actually tactile engagement with the voters.
1: Yeah, I think bring a friend to vote. You know, I had an elderly neighbor.
2: I say the power of five. I always said, go, you know, if you've wronged somebody, make it right. Go apologize and then get them to vote. I mean, it's that type of, I talked to my niece. We went through her sample ballot. I talked to my sister-in-law, my kids. I'm like, you know what? College tuition is going to be paid unless you turn your ballot in. I mean, that's what we do with moms.
1: Turn in your ballot, and I want to see it before you turn it in.
2: Absolutely. I'm going to track it. I'm going to watch that thing, and until it drops, you're not getting your tuition paid.
1: That's hilarious. The other thing, too, very quickly, and I know we're up against the clock, but I had an elderly neighbor who lived diagonally to us, and I knew she wasn't going to go vote if I didn't take her, and she was wonderful, and I loved her, and I would go over there for coffee and stuff, so we made it a date. Like, we made a whole big thing out of it, and you don't have to do that, but she came to the door in blue pants, a red jacket, and a white shirt. She was all ready. She was so excited to go vote. And we just went to the little, my town's 1.1 square miles, so it wasn't far, 1.5, and we, you know, I drove her there, we went out, we voted, and then I took her out for coffee, and she was so thrilled to do it. And I'm not saying you have to make a day of it, but there's a lot of elderly people that you might want to, first of all, you should know them anyway, if you live near them, that's number one. But number two, say, hey, you want to go out and vote? They're probably thrilled to get out of the house. Take them out.
2: Totally. And a lot of people, especially in primaries, they don't know the voting day. You think we're so engaged, Mary, we pay attention.
1: Yes, that's very true.
2: A lot of people aren't paying attention, you know, so they don't even know that in Michigan tomorrow is the primary. They're not paying attention. So call your friends, put it on your social media, do all those things. And I love that story. And go talk to a neighbor or somebody and take them to vote, because people do want to vote. But our country matters. And we just saw, I mean, I'm so proud of our country and our 250th year. We just saw all these people come to America for the World Cup and see the greatness of America. We cannot let this socialist movement creep in. And we can't just say, oh, this is just a Democrat problem. This is all of our problem.
1: Yeah, no, absolutely. Ron McDaniel, thank you so much for joining us. We'll keep our fingers crossed for the midterms. Thank you for working on this so hard. You can follow her on X at Ronna McDaniel. Super easy. Have a wonderful day. Thank you.
2: You too. Thanks for having me.
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0: his mouth to your ears. It's Brian Kilmeade.
1: Not to leave any doubt, New York Mayor Mondani once tweeted Karl Marx's words exactly. They're not trying to hide it. Their most popular influencer, Hassan Piker, thinks communism is so groovy. He laments the fall of the two of the most murderous regimes in history, the Soviet Union and Chairman Mao's China. Mandami's aide, his top aide, Sia Weaver, said, if you don't believe in the government's sacred right to seize property, it's over. And impoverish the white middle class. What? That's a goal? You know you're supposed to scare people into voting for you, right?
2: That's Bill Maher. There, you recognize that voice. And he added, that's communism, which we tried, and it doesn't work. But as Ronna McDaniel just said, we have raised a generation that was never taught about what socialism is, that was never taught how socialism morphs into communism almost all the time. How you want smaller government, you get a huge, overpowering government. Yes, they can give you everything for free, but the government that can give you everything can take it away from you. But I want to talk to you about this. 866-408-7669, 866-408-7669, or you can tag me in a post on X at Mary Walter Radio. Are we seeing a split in the Democrat Party? The reason Bill Maher is bringing this up and is clarifying what is something he said with Vice President J.D. Vance last week when he was on the show, and he told J.D. Vance, he said, my vote is in play. If the Democrats keep going socialist here, my vote is in play. And that raised a lot of eyebrows. So here he is clarifying, and he's saying to the audience, you know, get it together, people. This is what's happening. They're not even trying to hide it anymore. And he's absolutely right. And Ronna made a really good point as well. All of these people who are so pro-communism, so pro, you know, they call it democratic socialism, which is just code, I personally think, for communism, because no one can tell me what the difference is. When you want to seize the means of production, you're a communist. You can call yourself whatever you want. You can call yourself, you know, the Pink Sugar Plum Fairy Party. It doesn't matter. You're still a communist. And are we starting to see a split? This is how it has happened in every country in the world in which this has taken place. Remember, Cuba was overthrown by like 24 guys. It was a minority because the majority was complacent. The majority just sat around and said, that's never going to happen. And boom, it happened. And the same thing is happening here, and you're starting to see it. And they're smart. They take over city councils. You know, they do that very slowly. And then they get onto the school boards. And so they teach their ideology and then went and brainwash the next generation. And we all sit around and nobody goes to a school board meeting and nobody votes in the school board elections. And then boom, next thing you know, it's on a townwide level. And then it's on a state level. And next thing you know, it's on a national level. And all of these people are hypocrites, as I started to say, and I got sidetracked. But Ronna McDaniel pointed this out. All of these people, Mamdani, Piker, all of them, Seattle, with that, the mayor of Seattle, who's just, I'm sorry, but they're very weird. All of these people are very, very weird, very weird looking, very odd behavior, weird affects, just weird. I mean, everybody's got their thing, but theirs is on display. And they all come from very wealthy families. They were all raised in the lap of luxury. Mom Donnie's parents are exactly everything that he rails against. Their place in, I think, Ghana, I think that's where they are in Ghana, would be is their pied-à-terre, but it's okay for him. They're hypocrites, but they're smart. They're really smart. They know if they get in on the ground floor, they're going to be the last to go. Because the first ones to go, they're going to vow revenge against anyone who was MAGA, anyone who worked in the Trump administration. So they already said they're going to target their political enemies. And that's what they're going to do. They'll start out with lawfare, then they're going to imprison them. You watch. It's exactly what's going to happen. We've seen this play before, except the under 30 crowd has no clue because they've never seen this play. They've never seen the movie. They didn't read the book. So 866-408-7669, is there a break coming on the Democrat Party? And I guess in the converse, is there a break coming in the Republican Party? I don't think it's as severe between the rhinos, you know, the Grand Old Party people, and the more MAGA part of the party. That struggle is still going on, and I thought it would have been more of a break. But I think with Trump's popularity waning, maybe not. You can tell me. You can also tag me in a post on X at Mary Walter Radio. Your calls coming up on the Brian Kilmeade Show.
0: 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Brian Kilmeade and Seattle's Conservative Talk, 570 KVI. He's live, he's local, he's all Northwest.
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1: 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It's not always political, by the way. Tomorrow night, comedian Freddie Rubino will be joining me. He's been on before. We talk politics. We talk all sorts of stuff with Freddie. So he will be joining me tomorrow night. So you can also check out some of the ones, some of the podcasts that are already up. They're all up there. And like I said, not always political. Kim reached out to me on X and said, regarding the communists, they are here in the USA and nothing is being done to remove them. Just look at what was allowed to happen to Jake Lang. It's sickening. And they're taking over Texas and Florida and small cities and towns across our country. They're everywhere. We're talking about the possibility of a split in the Democrat Party as you see this rapid rise of the Democratic Socialists. Again, don't know what that means. I don't know how that's different than socialist, but the rise of them really, but espousing communist slogans. But the under 30 crowd doesn't understand that. And then on the Republican side, you have President Trump's popularity falling. I don't think, and I think a lot of it has to do with Iran. And then you have the old guard kind of making their last stand, or is it their last stand? Because when Trump is gone, when Trump is no longer president, do we see the pull back to quote unquote normal on the Republican side, which is just sit back, let the Democrats do what they want, and they just go along to get along, and that's it. And that's my view. Maybe you have a different one of the grand old party. 866-408-7669. I just want to go back to Bill Maher real quick here, and then I'll get to your calls. This is, again, Bill Maher on HBO, and he's talking about why he told Vice President J.D. Vance his vote is in play, and it's because of the communists. And he's kind of putting it in the audience's face. So we'll go to cut 17 here, and he talks about the Democratic Socialist of America and how even that has changed. That wing of the Democrat Party has changed in just a couple of years.
2: The DSA itself has switched. Even 5 years ago, it shunned communists. That changed. Things change. Now the coalition within the DSA, called the Marxist Unity Group, is in ascendance. And I must take them at their word when their words include, our commitment is to the long-term struggle for a fully liberated, classless society, in a word, communism. What do they have to do? Tweet out, elect more communists? Oh, yeah, Sia Weaver did that. Yes. Good, I'm glad you're shocked. People got to realize this is going on.
1: He's right. People have to realize this is going on. This reminds me so much of COVID when they shut down schools and parents found out what their kids were actually studying in school because they finally got to hear the lessons. Parents never went to PTA meetings. I don't even know if PTA still exists, but parent-teacher meetings. They don't go to school board meetings. I would say the vast majority of people don't vote in school board elections. And then you're shocked that your kid comes home and they're a little communist. You're shocked. Or they don't know how to read, write, or do math. But this is what happens. We sit back, and when we become complacent, this is what happens. 866-408-7669. Stuart in Virginia. Stuart, welcome. You are on the Brian Kilmeade Show. Hi.
3: Thank you very much for taking my call. Boy, just listening to you the last 10 minutes or so is just spot on. And I do agree with your opinion of the grand old party. And I always argue this to people, like, you know, the Republican Party, the conservative side, always shoots themselves in the foot. Because we look at the Democrats and go, well, look how lockstep they all are. Man, I mean, they just, you know, they're like lemons. We don't want to be like that. But then cometh the hour, cometh the man, and President Trump is here, and he has given us at least a bulwark against all the things that have become a little bit more transparent on the left. But no sooner than that we get a little bit of wiggling room, then people start trying to tear it apart on the GOP. Oh, you know, president's going to be gone. It's almost Caesarean the way they go about things. They can't for the life of them give it up for the party just one more time. It's always about who's going to be the next top dog. And I fully believe that's going to happen in the midterms. And we're going to be, you know, just on the barricades that President Trump has built for us now. And I just give it up to Jesus, you know, in the end. I mean, he's got the government, the power of all the government. So it's just sad that Republicans, you know, can't salute and go on for a while. That's all.
1: Yeah, you know, I agree with you. It seems, and we've let as you said, we've let this go on for a really long time, we the people. And we've just been cogs in this machine that the government has become, which is go to Washington, D.C., line your pockets, nobody cares, pretend you're doing something and walk away. You know, die in office. And you'll be worth gazillions of dollars that you can, you know, pass on to your kids. The idea of serving, I think, is kind of lost.
3: Well, we just lost a great statesman, and people were quick to point out how little, you know, he had accumulated during his public service. And that was, you know, with Lindsey Graham. And that was just a reflection of what you're saying. There are people out there, but, you know, they're dying off. And I don't know. Perhaps I'm wrong. Perhaps we look too pessimistic. You know, we'll see.
1: Well, I hope so. So very quickly, bottom line, do you think there's a split in either one of the parties?
3: Oh, I think there's definitely going to be a split in the Republican Party. You know, once a great man, you know, moves on. And I think one of the only things that might give us a chance is there's definitely a split in the Democratic Party. So if we get people in a position who can at least take advantage of that, maybe we'll be all right. But yeah, both parties, you know, and I don't think that's necessarily a bad thing. I mean, I don't want to see us be like Italy with 112, but, you know, we'll see what happens.
1: Right. No, Stuart, thank you so much for joining me. I do appreciate your opinion. Thank you for listening to The Brian Kilmeade Show. Do you agree? Do you agree with him? I want to go to Cut 18 here. James Carville was on Sunday Briefing, and he talked about, you know, Hassan Piker and how he feels. And he's been pretty vocal about where he feels the Democrat Party is going, and he's not super happy about it. Here's James Carville.
4: To talk about the larger Democratic Party post the election in Michigan going forward, I am not going to be in the same party with Hassan Piker. I can tell you that right now. If he becomes a force in a Democratic Party, I'm out of here. I have no intention of ever being in the same political party with that guy. Mm-hmm. Now, I think that a majority, overwhelming majority of Democrats agree with me. But this idea that we're going to seize the means of production and this, go look at the DSA platform. You don't have to look any further than that. And, you know, Jackie, it may be that the two-party system is just going to be under tremendous stress here in the coming months. I mean, you see it in with Tucker and Marjorie Taylor Greene and on the Republican side. You see it going on right now. And I can't sit here and tell you for certain how this is going to turn out. But the one thing I can tell you for certain, Hassan Piker and James Carville are not going to be in the same political party.
1: Where does he go? Where does James Carville go? He's not going to become a Republican. Where does he go? Do the Democrats finally find a way to jettison off the quote unquote Democratic Socialists? Is that what happens? I don't know, because it's not just him. You also have Bernie Sanders, and he's fighting with John Fetterman. So John Fetterman and he are going at it. And Let's go to cut nine. We'll start with cut nine, because here's Bernie Sanders. And Bernie Sanders was responding to Fetterman and what he has had to say about Israel, etc. So here's Bernie, because remember, Bernie Sanders is Jewish, but he backs Hassan Piker. So here's Bernie Sanders.
5: Well, my response to Fetterman is last time I saw it, he was reflecting the views of about 19% of the Democrats in the state of Pennsylvania. I think probably lower than any other member of the Democratic Senate. I mean, Fetterman does his thing, I think, on Israel and many other issues is way out of touch with the people of America.
1: Now, okay, he's out of touch, and he doesn't have very good response now. He doesn't have good ratings, and he's probably referring to Fetterman's ratings dropping in Pennsylvania among Democrats because of his strong support for Israel. The Quinnipiac survey, it found that 19% of Pennsylvania Democrats approved of Fetterman's job performance, 69% disapproved. 77% of those Republicans approve of Fetterman, which is interesting because he votes Democrat most of the time, but he's just vocal about certain things. And so, quickly, cut eight. This is what John Fetterman said that got under Bernie's skin.
6: Be frustrated with someone like Bernie Sanders. You know, why aren't people angry? Why they promoted, you know, someone like Plattner, an accused rapist? So really, Bernie, you have no regret endorsing and proud to stand with an accused rapist, a guy that roughs up his ex-girlfriends, a guy that had a Nazi tattoo on his chest?
1: Out of all of the people on the Democrat side, at least Fetterman is one of those believe all women people, and he stands up for it. Right? He at least walks the walk. He doesn't just talk the talk. And I think the left doesn't like that. Because a lot of politicians just say the right thing, but they, when it push comes to shove, they don't actually do the right thing. He also said, you were the carnival barker for an accused rapist. You should have taken my advice since you and P. Hustle blew up the main race. Take responsibility and apologize. And then in referring to his support of El Said, he said, after you just blasted the main race apart, you're in Michigan replacing it. This is on with Kristen Welker on Meet the Press. So is there that break coming on the Democrat side and the Republican side as well? We'll talk about that coming up. 866-408-7669. Mary Walter Radio on X if you want to drop me a text, a tweet. I always want to say an X because I can't. It's X, but it's not Twitter anymore, but it's still a tweet. You can just tag me in a tweet on X, and I'll try to multitask and get to that as well. 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
1: Welcome back to the Brian Kilmeade Show. Mary Walter in for Brian. 866-408-7669 is my number. We're talking about whether there is an inevitable split coming in the Democrat Party and or the Republican Party, and where do you see it going? I see it much more in the Democrat Party. I think it's much more stark. I don't know how they continue to coexist with a large group of their party that is growing, going full-blown communism. I don't know how that coexists. Republican Party, I fear that after Trump is out of office, MAGA's done. It's just done, and we go back to giving the Democrats whatever they want and just worrying about getting reelected. That's what I fear we go back to. Let's go to Texas. Clay, you're on the Brian Kilmeade Show. Hi, Clay.
15: Good morning, Mary. Thank you for taking my call. It's so good to talk to you.
1: Well, thanks for joining me. Go ahead.
15: Well, I am a pastor in North Central Texas, and I'm well familiar with potlucks. And every time I see Bernie Sanders, he reminds me of the person that shows up empty-handed, complains about the food that everyone else brought, and then tries to take home all the leftovers.
1: That's pretty funny.
15: And it's a pretty good, accurate description, too. I remember seeing a meme one time. It was Bernie Sanders, and he said, if I have a dollar and you have $20, then I have $21.
1: Exactly. But yeah. See, and we

0: on social media and we tell the story of socialism and how it's happened in the past, but I don't know how to get through to these kids.
1: Yeah. No, it's just because they've been, I think it's just the perfect storm that this generation is just prime for communism. They just are. And it's a combination, as we said earlier, of a lot of different things that were a perfect storm, including the lockdowns also played into that. Although I will always say the silver lining of the lockdowns is parents finally figured out what their kids were learning in school. Parents finally paid attention, and that was a blessing. Clay, thank you for joining me here. Appreciate it. Enjoy your day. Let's go to Georgia. And Rick, you're on the Brian Kilmeade Show. Hi, Rick.
2: Good morning, Mary. How are you today?
1: Doing great. Go ahead.
2: Listen, there is definitely going to be a split in the Democratic Party. I just hope that the Republicans start taking advantage of it and reaching over to the other side, find some common ground to pull what Democrats we can, because these Democrats with these socialist ideas are insane. You know, I served in the military, and I've been over to different countries and witnessed a lot of different things, and I tell you, you know, as if Bernie Sanders saying that so many of the voters are, you know, stand behind what they're saying. I disagree with that. Now, maybe that's different in different areas of the country, but I feel most voters want, you know, we want to be heard, you know, and I understand that typically Democrats, you know, regardless of how insane their policies are, they're going to vote that way. Yep. I have no idea why. It blows my mind, and that's where, you know, getting the word out and starting to reach over to the other side, find some common ground, because there are things that I think the Republicans can find some common ground with some Democrats on. Yeah. I was listening yesterday to Fox News, and they had, I think it was the Big Weekend Show, and they had one of the Democrats on there, and they were interviewing him, and, you know, he was outspoken about some of the things that I feel like most Republicans believe in. You know, we don't want open borders. You know, we don't want to abolish ICE. Yeah. But it's, you know, trying to get enough of them to stand up and speak what they really feel.
1: Yeah. Rick, I don't mean to be rude, but I've got one more call I want to get to. Thank you so much. I just want to get very quickly to Chris in New York. Chris, I literally have like 30 seconds for you. I'm so sorry, but I wanted to get you in. Go.
3: I was an elected official that was a Democrat, and I took a Republican seat and flipped it Democrat, but I was a fiscal conservative, a moderate Democrat, and in my county area, unbeknownst to me for a little while, I was plotted against and besmirched behind my back by militant progressive and socialist Democrats, and then there was
1: So you were considered too conservative. Where are you now? Are you independent?
3: No, I'm still a Democrat, but I am a Sherrod Brown Democrat.
1: Okay. We got to run, Chris, but thank you so much. I wish I had more time to get to you, but unfortunately I don't. But thank you so much for calling the Brian Kilmeade Show.
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0: 10 years, why wouldn't I want to do that?
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0: Well, I just got back from Maine. I was biking in Acadia. I biked probably over 100 miles for the 5 days, and no pain whatsoever in my knee.
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3: The uncontained Spokane, Washington wildfires have forced nearly 65,000 people from their homes and destroyed some 700 buildings. Mark Mayfield with an update.
4: While no deaths have been reported yet, the fires are moving fast into residential neighborhoods where they pose a new unprecedented risk. Spokane is the state's second largest city, and strong winds are pushing the fires so quickly that entire neighborhoods are charred to chimneys. More than 450,000 acres has burned so far in Washington state this summer, and one person has been arrested for arson in connection with the ongoing blazes. The three fires burning simultaneously have also strained firefighting resources. I'm Mark Mayfield.
3: A Spokane, Washington man is under arrest, accused of sparking the largest of three wildfires that have destroyed those structures, displacing thousands of people. Evacuee Joe Wilson says it's upsetting to learn authorities think the Old Trails fire was deliberately set.
5: A teacher that I work with right behind my house lost everything that he had, including his pets. And like to know that that all could have been avoided is heartbreaking, man.
3: The Spokane County Sheriff says Aaron Farinacci was taken into custody without incident after a judge approved a warrant alleging first-degree arson. President Trump says ExxonMobil and Chevron are making too much money. Speaking in the Oval Office Monday, Trump, who called himself a big free enterprise guy, said the country's two largest oil companies are taking in too much money based on a shortage.
6: When you look at one company where they made 12 times what they made the year before, they got to give some of that back to the public, and they better cut the retail price, the consumer price.
3: The oil industry argues current profits are based on global supply and demand. The Powerball jackpot is growing. No one matched all six numbers in Monday night's drawing, so the grand prize jumps to an estimated $786 million. The cash option is $342 million. I'm Michael Kastner.
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7: A crash has just cleared 405 northbound just south of I-5 in Linwood. Still heads you tapping the brakes as you move through. Traffic's moving freely in 34 minutes southbound 405 Bellevue to Renton. 520 West is slow at I-5. And I-90, your slower midspan to I-5 with the Monday drive. Northbound I-5 slow from before the West Seattle Bridge. And in pockets north through the work zone over the Ship Canal Bridge. Seattle north to Everett at just under an hour on I-5. And working to clear a stalled semi. It's blocking Spokane eastbound in between Columbian Way and 15th Avenue. You jammed around it. Southbound drivers, you're looking at 41 minutes. I-5 Tukwila to Tacoma. In the South Sound, 16 West is slow through Gig Harbor with your ride home. And a 48-minute ride southbound I-5 Tacoma to Olympia. Valley Freeway, you're looking at 32 minutes as you make your way southbound Renton to Auburn in the Northwest News Radio Traffic Center. I'm Karen Trombley.
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1: Surprise, it is not B-Rye on the Brian Kilmeade Show. It is I, Tyrus, special guest. Is it still special if I've done this once or twice or thrice? Anyways, I'm in for the B today. He's at home working on his soccer game and probably being dragged up and down the streets by his two monstrous dogs, which are adorable if you ever check them out. Actually, the nice thing about him is he can also ride them like they were horses, so which is very cool for him. But I'm very excited to be here today, and there's so much going on. We've got a million things in the news cycle, which are so different, yet I feel like we're all kind of connected. You know, of course, we have what's going on with Iran. We have we have all kinds of elections starting to heat up. All kinds of we got socialism, aka communism. The unveiling of the new Democratic Party, I like to say. And then, of course, for some reason, we still are having this conversation about biological boys playing in women's sports. And I don't know why we're still having this conversation. But one of the things I like to do is I talk to my friends a lot. And sometimes this stuff comes up. Rarely. There's so much other stuff going on, like the incredible things my Boston Red Sox are doing. Yesterday was baseball's trade deadline, and there was all kinds of moves and stuff. And I was kind of the mindset, like, if it ain't broke, fellas, we got the best record in baseball. We got a bunch of guys who nobody can really remember doing things, playing above their game. And let's just leave it alone. But we got a catcher. We gave up a lot of prospects. But, you know, all things are good. I'm in a good mood right now. I'm getting over the Celtics trading Jaylen Brown away. Patriots look pretty good. So my sports world is fine. So I don't have a lot to talk about my buddies. But today, joining me is one of my, he was my arch nemesis in the WWE. And he has been a best friend of mine for a long time, Aaron Haddad. And you can also check him out on Outkick. He's doing some really cool things with Outkick. But what's up, Aaron? How are you this morning?
2: How are you, Tyrus? I am excellent.
1: I'm good. Now, I've always kind of your time in the WWE as Sandow. You were allegedly known for your incredible wisdom, and
2: allegedly
1: that is the rumor. But you traveled just as much, if not more than me. And one of the things that's absolutely we hear so much in the media is about how divided this country is. And it seems like the three main things we're divided about these days is democracy versus socialism, Iran, whether we should go in, should not go in, and basically should biological boys be playing in women's sports. And I feel like the last one is kind of doesn't make any sense to me in terms of, and we're gonna do like we did last time. I'm just gonna throw some stories at you, and you just kind of give me what you got. And let's go with like what I feel is like the least important thing Americans should be focused on, but it seems to be a nonstop thing in the media world that keeps coming up in the WNBA. No one's talking about the games or the players. They're talking about this argument and what sign you're wearing to the games. And I really feel like it's not a great look. I'll just put it that way. But I'm going to roll number 25 for you.
3: It's about allowing everyone to be their authentic self. You know, I'm big on that just because I have been criticized for my height, for my ethnicity. I've been in those "you shouldn't belong here" many times. And for me, I don't want that space, especially Golden State, to ever feel like that. So I'm all about women, little girls deserving to play. And that includes trans women. So I'm all about inclusivity.
1: Women, everyone is criticized, no matter what it is, no matter who you are. That's part of life. That's part of being in competitive sports. That's part of wanting to be in entertainment. You're going to be, in any walk of life, Aaron, you're going to be criticized. But this idea that all inclusivity means that somebody who has a distinct advantage gets included because you don't want to hurt their feelings? Am I making, is that about right?
2: Well, yeah, and I think, like, let's go a step deeper, right? I mean, because most Americans know what's at play here. Like, this is essentially, you know, this all-inclusivity, which it's funny because, again, the females in, you know, specifically with the WNBA, they're the ones that are being hurt. And female athletes in general, I don't want to just limit this to the WNBA. But it's, in my opinion, when... to your point about how America is so divided, right, and about the main issues, this is something that is so ridiculous that I feel it is simply a distraction to take us away from what's really going on with the communists, the socialists, like the new Democratic Party, which is not the Democratic Party. But basically my view on the whole trans athletes is this. 50 years from now, let's say we have a trans athlete and a biological woman who is an athlete and a trans woman.
1: I'm with you.
2: If they were to get stranded on a deserted island.
1: Okay.
2: 50 years from now, you would find a male skeleton and a female skeleton. And this goes down to biology. And when you want to ignore science and ignore facts, that's when you have all kinds of problems, which is exactly what we're seeing. Because I think it's time that, again, you want to have a trans league. Like, that's fine. But to do this is so unfair to the female athletes. And I'm just glad that a lot of the women are actually standing up for themselves now, because it needs to happen. And I support them.
1: You know, because you, and it's to that point, you know, if you had a trans woman and a trans man on a desert island, and 50 years, it'd be like, oh, these two men died together. You know, mm-hmm. It's not going to be, this is trans bones. I think that's a great point. It's not just a distraction. It doesn't make any sense to me, because the whole point of women's sports is because inclusion doesn't work in sports. Otherwise, there would be just sports. There wouldn't be men's basketball, women's basketball. There's a reason for that. Mm-hmm. You know, there's a reason why there has not been a woman to step on to the professional ranks of the NFL, the NBA, Major League Baseball, etc., soccer, and dominated. Because it's just, it's physically impossible. Because women have been gifted other things. I will be the first one to say that I think women are more intelligent than we are. They think differently.
2: Without a doubt.
1: Better. We are, you know, men are physically gifted. That's how it works with our species. It's not like that with every living thing on this planet, but in human beings and primates, males are bigger and stronger. And that's just facts. You can't get around it. And so when I hear them say that trans have a right to be, they do. They just don't have a right to impede on other individuals' opportunities. That's why we have made in this country laws protecting women and giving them the opportunity to pursue their athletic careers without having to compete against biological men, because none of these women who are claiming trans or inclusive too are going to want to give up their spot for a trans person. Guaranteed. Mm-hmm. Because they're going to be like, it's not fair. Mm-hmm. It's not fair. You know, and even with the soccer lady, she's irrelevant. Every time I hear her talk, I'm just like, just with the crazy hair, was it Rapinoe or something like that? Anyways.
2: Oh, yeah, I've seen her, yeah.
1: Yeah, she's talking about, like, oh, I don't know what that danger would be. Really? Because if we put wigs on that high school team that smoked y'all, you wouldn't have a job. So it doesn't, it's this oxymoronic self-suicidal empathy where you're talking about something that has absolutely nothing to do with yourself. And or anybody else. Like, it's just, And we count. And listen, well, you've traveled. You have been in all over parts of this country. You have been loved. You've been hated. And I would even say you are probably the most, and maybe this is a mischaracterization, but you're more of a libertarian, if anything. In terms of, I wouldn't necessarily put you in a box in terms of Republican, Democrat. You're kind of like freedom for all kind of a guy.
2: No, very much. But I mean, the reality is the left has gotten so, and I would just use the term insane, because I believe that socialism and communism as political systems, they don't work. And we can agree on that, right? We can all agree 1,000%. On that. They do not work. And when you are now trying to push this, and you, the Democratic Socialist, and there's now like these little subgroups in the Democratic Party, which, in my opinion, they're sleeper cells, because this is what the agenda was all along. I mean, if you look at pretty much the communist playbook, they're doing that to a T. And again, with this whole issue of trend, like it is an attack on biology. It is an attack on science, and it's attack on women. Really, now, if you look at the athletic portion of it, and it is simply heightening people's emotions and getting them emotionally charged and focused on an issue so that, government wants to take over grocery stores. Oh, yeah, fine. Just let's worry about the WNBA.
1: Yeah.
2: And I know that is a very brief overview, but that's
1: smoke and mirrors, which we made a living doing.
2: 100%.
1: You know?
2: 100%.
1: And it's not just coming from the right. Like, I'm going to roll Bill Maher for you, number 20. Bill Maher is about as Democrat as you get.
2: Mm-hmm.
4: Not to leave any doubt, New York Mayor Mondani once tweeted Karl Marx's words exactly. They're not trying to hide it. Their most popular influencer, Hassan Piker, thinks communism is so groovy. He laments the fall of the two of the most murderous regimes in history, the Soviet Union and Chairman Mao's China. Mandami's aide, his top aide, Sia Weaver, said, if you don't believe in the government's sacred right to seize property, it's over, and impoverish the white middle class. What? That's a goal? You know you're supposed to scare people into voting for you, right?
1: But he's just calling it, there's no facade anymore. You know, like the mask is off.
2: Mm-hmm.
1: And
2: mm-hmm.
1: a lot of this, I think, has to do with just a depletion in character in terms of politicians and who's running and what's running. And this lane has opened up where feelings and telling people what they want to hear and, you know, free grocery stores and you're going to get free stuff. And we're going to go after the people who worked. And everyone who is successful apparently cheated to get there or was born with a silver spoon in their mouth, you know, or has, quote, white privilege, which have, if anything, in the last 4 years, it has not been a privilege to be white in this country because you've literally been blamed for everything.
2: Mm. Again, the scariest part about that clip you played was the quote, the government's sacred right to seize property. That alone is so disturbing, as if there is an amount of sanctity to where, the government can do anything it wants. The government, no. Like, as a matter of fact, that's why we had, you know, what the British call the colonial rebellion. We call it the Revolutionary War.
1: Yes.
2: Because some of the most brilliant minds in history said, you know what? We're not about this. And yes, all men are created equal. That includes women and everything else. But we all have the same entitlement, you know, our inalienable rights. But again, if you work hard for something, there should be a reward, right? As opposed to just saying, no matter how hard you work, no matter how smart you are, no matter how much you contribute to a society, at the end of the day, no, everyone is equal because that's the way it should be. And that's, again, it simply doesn't work. The Communist Manifesto, and again, not to get too much into it, but it has been responsible for more poverty and plight on our planet than, dare I say, I mean, almost any other system of government, aside from, like, you know, the dictatorships and things like that. I mean, like, that are far more, you know.
1: Well, let's be honest. There's not this huge migration to China. There's not a huge migration to Russia where people are climbing over fences and crawling under gulags and trying to get to those places. Because if that's where it is, why do we not see a mass migration of American socialists going, hey, let's go to China? They believe in what we got, you know, like, because it doesn't work. Yeah. And if it only works if you're the establishment. And when you talk about government as a living, breathing thing with rights and feelings, and like, I have the right to get into power and take and seize an American's property that they earned or their family earned.
2: Sacred right.
1: Sacred right. Not just any right. Sacred right. So, I mean, and sacred right means to me how you cannot even discuss the other side of it, of saying, no, you can't, which means you have to go away. And speaking of which, we have to go away. Hey, Aaron, you're doing some great things with NWA. I know your acting career is kicking up. You're doing some cool stuff on Outkick. Where can people find you?
2: Thank you for having me. Instagram at the Aaron Haddad, ARONHADDAD. Twitter or X, excuse me, same thing. And of course, on Outkick the Coverage, it's Intellectual Audit. Once a week, we just have a good old conversation about whatever's going on in the world.
1: Right, so, and the NWA Tyler. Has been very entertaining, and I'm enjoying watching it from my high retired mountain. This has been Tyrus filling in for Brian on the Brian Kilmeade Show.
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16: 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And this is actually the week before I get ready to start my big giant tour, the Planet Tyrus comedy tour. 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And we're kicking it off August 10th. I'm going to be in Grosse Pointe. I'm going to be all over the country. Nebraska, Iowa, Missouri, Kansas, Texas, a lot of Texas, Arkansas, Florida, Alabama, Massachusetts, Rochester, New Hampshire, Ohio, a lot of Ohio, Loveland, Colorado. I'm going to be all over the country. And this is the part of, like I said, most people, when they take a vacation, they go off to a beach or they hang out somewhere. I get on the road and do that work. And because, well, I have a lot of kids with a lot of dreams. And so Pop's got to work. But it's a good time. We're going to laugh and tell some jokes. If you're coming for a political story, you're probably not going to get one because we don't do that. Life is best when you can laugh at yourself. And that's it's just a lot of fun. And a lot of these cities will be taking a break from because the demand from other cities is becoming so much, especially in Texas. And I think I have a few tickets remaining, so we'll be extended and added some extra shows to meet the response. But again, check it out, Tyrus Live Tour.
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18: A crash has just cleared 405 northbound just south of I-5 in Linwood. Still had you tapping the brakes as you move through. Traffic's moving freely in 34 minutes southbound 405 Bellevue to Renton. 520 West is slow at I-5. And I-90, you're slower midspan to I-5 with the Monday drive. Northbound I-5, slow from before the West Seattle Bridge. And in pockets north through the work zone over the Ship Canal Bridge. Seattle north to Everett at just under an hour on I-5. And working to clear a stalled semi. It's blocking Spokane eastbound in between Columbian Way. Parkway and 15th Avenue. You jammed around it. Southbound drivers, you're looking at 41 minutes. I-5 Chuck Willett to Tacoma. In the South Sound, 16 West is slow through Gig Harbor with your ride home. And a 48-minute ride south on I-5 Tacoma to Olympia. Valley Freeway, you're looking at 32 minutes as you make your way south on Renton to Auburn in the Northwest News Radio Traffic Center. I'm Karen Trombley.
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0: you're interested in it, Brian's talking about it. You're with Brian Kilmeade.
1: When we talk, we say we're talking. If we're not talking, when you ask me, no, we're not talking, I'll say it. But we are talking right now. We're talking, and we're talking at the request of Iran, backed by Saudi Arabia, backed by UAE, and backed by Qatar in particular, but others also. Many countries called, the leaders of many are friendly with a lot of them, almost all of them, one way or the other, and they all wanted to give this a last chance. This is a last chance.
2: And those are strong words from the Commander-in-Chief. And speaking of strong words, joining me now is Lieutenant Colonel Alan West. Mr. West, one of my favorite people, American Constitutional Rights Union Executive Director, former congressman in Florida's 22nd Congressional District in the House from 2011-2013. Mr. West, thank you so much for joining us today.
3: Always a pleasure to be with you, Tyrus. Thank you.
2: And I mean, let's just get it off. I'm just all things Iran. I mean, the president basically said, you know, this is their last chance. We get so much pushback from left media. And as a man who has served this country and understands loss of life and what it means to go out and do things like this, shouldn't it be every possible opportunity to talk before going to war?
3: Yeah, you know, I'll agree with that. This past weekend, Saturday, I attended the memorial service for our Army 19-year-old private first class, Isabella Gonzalez. She's from right here in Carrollton, Texas, who lost her life to a ballistic missile or drone attack in Jordan by way of the Iranians. But one of the things you have to understand, Tyrus, is that every single one of us that raise our right hand to say we're going to support and defend the Constitution of the United States of America against all enemies, foreign and domestic, and we'll bear true faith and allegiance to the same, we know the ramifications. We know the consequences. When my country asked me to deploy and I looked at my wife and my daughters and I said goodbye, I knew that that could be a final goodbye. So I do think it is important that we make sure that we send our men and women into a combat zone with all of the right support that they need. I think that, yes, you want to try to exhaust all other avenues. But when I think about a country like Iran, and I always tell people, I came on active duty on the 30th of October, 1983, which was 7 days after the Beirut barracks bombing, which killed 241 Marines, sailors, and a soldier. And that was Hezbollah. That was Iran. And so we've been dealing with this for 47 years. And so I don't know how much more talk we need to do with people that continue to say they want us dead, death to America. And being in Iraq and Afghanistan later on in my military career, I saw the explosive force penetrators that they were using. So there's a time when talk is over. And when the president says, I'm talking to someone, I don't know who he's talking to. He's not talking to the Ayatollah. He's not talking to the head of the Iranian Revolutionary Guard Corps. So it is time that they understand that we are serious about ending this regime, ending their terrorist activities. And shame on Saudi Arabia for all that we have done over the years, for them to say, hey, take the pedal, your foot off the pedal.
2: You know, and speaking of which, I'm going to roll that for you. General Keenan in the newsroom, he number six.
4: Let us point out and remind the audience here that when we were going to open the Straits of Hormuz forcibly, Saudi denied us the use of our air base and denied us the use of their airspace, and also told the president and discouraged him from doing it because they thought the operation would fail. Of course, they knew nothing about the details of that operation, nor are they qualified to make that kind of an assumption. And what the Saudis are doing here is, for the fourth time, they have influenced the president. One is on the Straits of Hormuz. Two other times, it's well known that he was close to going back to major combat operations, and they talked him, as well as other allies in the region, down from doing that, and let's try to make a deal.
2: And to me, it feels like there is no deal. And I think that you were trying to say at some point, the talk is over, because all they're really doing is they would love to drag this out for another 2 years and have to deal with a different president.
3: Yeah, this is not about, you know, making a deal. This is about delaying for them. And again, you know, deals are things that you make in business transactions. When you're dealing with the number one sponsor of Islamic terrorism, when you're dealing with a country that has the blood of thousands of Americans, the maiming of tens of thousands of Americans on their hands, this is not about making deals with these individuals. This is about eliminating them and eradicating them from being any type of influence within that region. And again, when I look at, you know, the Saudis, you know, it's funny to me, everyone talks about how Israel is influencing the president. It seems that the Saudis are having more influence. I would tell the Saudis, okay, no F-35s for you guys. And my first combat deployment was Operation Desert Shield, Desert Storm. That was 25 years ago. And why did we do that? It was to protect the Saudis from the invasion of Saddam Hussein, who came into Kuwait, and he was looking at coming into Saudi Arabia and threatening their airfields. So, again, I'm just tired of these folks that think that this is about their protection and they can influence our national security policies when we're the ones that have been targeted. And let's be honest, the Biden administration with the open border policies, we know that we have terrorist sleeper cells that came across that border into our country, and we have to contend and deal with that as well. And Iran is behind that, along with Qatar, oh, by the way.
2: Yeah, and you know, and the thing is like, and they're saying, well, a lot of the, you know, people who would disagree, they would say, well, where is it? Like, you see it in our schools. They just don't blow things up now. They figured out to influence the youth, to get people to support things that are is basically suicidal empathy. You know, when you hear groups coming out, you know, I think probably the most ridiculous one ever was Queers for Palestine. But when you hear groups like this coming out, the influence, and they're spending money, and all their signs are the same, and all their talking points are the same. It's just they've changed tacks. They realize now it is better to put somebody in the house than it is to blow up a house. Because,
3: you know. You're absolutely right. That is the essence of asymmetrical warfare. Who would have ever thought that we would have, you know, young American college students out marching, carrying the flag of a terrorist organization? That's what Hamas is. And who supports and sponsors Hamas? It's Iran. So again, what they are looking at is the means by which they can undermine us. And it's not about flying planes into buildings anymore. It is how you can undermine every single one of our operating systems, political systems, educational systems. You got it.
2: You know, and the Saudi thing, you know, because there's another, Keenan went on, number seven. Listen to this.
4: The fact of the matter is the Saudis are not willing to sacrifice to rid the Middle East region of Iran's aggression. That is the absolute fact that we're seeing playing out here. What do I mean by sacrifice? Casualties and the damage to some of their oil reserves. That's the reality that's taking place here. They're willing for us to make that sacrifice. They're willing for Israel to make that sacrifice for sure. That's despite the fact that they've been under a nuclear and security umbrella since World War II, despite the fact that the United States led a coalition to stop Saddam Hussein from taking Saudi oil fields after they took the Kuwaiti oil fields and we liberated them.
2: I mean, he's literally just echoing what you just said.
3: Yeah, well, I mean, that was my former commander when I was there at Fort Bragg when he was a lieutenant general and he was the commander of the 18th Airborne Corps. So I have the utmost respect for General Jack Keane, and he is spot on in every way, shape, form, and fashion. And, you know, one of the things I will say, Tyrus, this is not a hit on the president, but, you know, the national security advisor, that position is so important. And right now, I don't think that we have a national security advisor. I think that everyone's saying that Marco Rubio has that as an additional duty. That's not an additional duty. That's not a supplemental position. We need to have someone in that position that understands strategic national security policy and process, and they can get on the phone and they can talk behind the scenes to the Saudis and some of these other folks and say, hey, look, you know, stop pinging the president because this is what's going down. That's the type of enforcer he needs to have as a national security advisor, not the little punk boy, you know, Jake Sullivan that was there for Joe Biden. But you've got to get a strong person as a national security advisor because we're dealing with some very serious threats right now.
2: Is Mrs. West around that we could ask her if you're available? Because I know before when I brought this up, you said that's who we had to get through. Because I believe you're 1,000% right.
3: I'll give you her phone number offline, and you can call and talk to her direct.
2: I'll plead my case. You know, it is frustrating as an observer, as a person who has not served, looking at this, but a lot of things in life mirror behaviors. And it's that thing where, you know, the instigator doesn't always want to be the one to get in the fight. You know, he wants to see how it plays out. And you have Israel and the United States handling Iran, and you're willing to sit back and let's see how that plays out and how it benefits us. That can be just as dangerous as the Hezbollah's, because Saudi Arabia is not willing to sacrifice, and this is your front yard, your backyard. Yeah. This is not happening, you know, within missile range of the United States. You know, and I think it is frustrating for people to be like, well, if I guess you get the pushback, well, if Arabia is not willing to do enough about it, why should we? But people aren't realizing that if America doesn't do this, if we allow another 10 years of this going on, it will be in our front door.
3: No, you're absolutely right. And that's one of the inherent responsibilities that we have had post-World War II, when you really think about it, is the advancement of this country, not just militarily, but economically. And we are a leader in the country. And there are always going to be other countries, other nations out there that seek to advance evil and seek to come against us. And that's why I say we're facing the 21st century axis of evil, no different from back in, you know, the mid to late 1930s. We see China, we see Russia, we see Iran, we see North Korea, and they are working with transnational narco-criminal terrorist organizations and also Islamic terrorist organizations. And someone has to stand up and do the right thing and confront these evils, because we don't want another 47 years where young Americans have to be concerned about the threats of Iran, like I had saw in 1983 when I came on active duty. So again, I think it's very important that we try to rally others to stand up, but America has an inherent responsibility. You cannot like it, but we do. And I think that if we are a target for others for evil, we need to say you first, and we need to take them out first.
2: You know, and we'll leave it there, because that was just I can't really add to that. I agree with that 110%. I will say this. One of the things I think that we can correct, or we should correct, is the integrity of our leaders, especially on the conservative side. And we've seen a lot, you know, the socialism stuff is popping up everywhere, but it seems to be prevalently in blue states where this is happening in their own, you know, runoffs and stuff. But, you know, Texas right now, you got Paxton and Tirico. Mm-hmm. And I'm just calling balls and strikes here. What bothers me is if Paxton was a better character, this would not be a conversation. We're not put. The same thing happened with Mondami in New York. The opposition that runs against them, we're not seeing character. We're not seeing above reproach, where there's so much off the field issues to where people are willing to take a chance on something new without all the drama. And that, to me, and also people don't go out and vote. I mean, Mondami got 11%. That's, you know, and I think we might be seeing, there was a poll this morning that said that Paxton was down 3 points. How does that happen, given the craziness of someone like Tirico's platform?
3: Well, you know, I will agree with you 110%. You need to have people out there that have integrity and character above reproach. That's why I really push for a lot of former military to get out there and run for elected office, all the way down to city council, school board. But, you know, I live here in Dallas County, and I always tell people here in Dallas County, there is not an elected Republican in the county leadership. And that's Dallas County, Texas. And you can see some of the same things going down in Austin and Travis County, and some of that also in Houston and Harris County. And so we need to start developing that farm team, you know, starting up at, like I say, city council, school board level, all the way up to the majors, the big leagues, which is the federal level and the state level. So I think that it is really important that we have a dedicated strategic plan for growing the next generation of conservative leadership. And that's why I'm so proud to be a part of Young America's Foundation, YAF. I'll be up speaking at the National National Conservative Students Conference in Washington, D.C. this Saturday. But you're right. Also, we need to have turnout. And I will tell you that three groups that are really not good at voting, that is gun owners and hunters, that's veterans, and that's the Christians, are not really good at coming out and vote. They need to come out and vote in this election.
2: Yeah, because some of the, like I said, he's toned it down. But when you have to rent a truck to say that you drive a truck, which means you don't drive a truck. There's no, they're basically, what it is, it looks like to me, from, it looks like these, the, what the Democratic side or the socialist side does is they find activists who audition to play a role.
3: Of course.
2: And they
3: look at run, AOC.
2: Yes, AOC. One of the, an average bartender, you know, and all of a sudden runs for a house within, what, 2 weeks? Has a giant Green New Deal. And she didn't write that. She wasn't a part of that. They just gave her the script. She fit the role. And the media has eaten it up, but yet have never brought her on the show to have her discuss policy. The what law you're trying to make cross? What, how many have you passed? You know, none of that. She's just basically an actress, you know, and we need, on the Republican side, we need men and women of character to stop this. And until we do, they're going to see light at the end of the day. And again, it's always an honor to have you on. Time goes by so fast. And good luck with the upcoming events. And thank you for who you are, sir. And thank you for your service.
3: Always. My pleasure. You take care, Tyrus.
2: Yes, sir. This is Tyrus filling in for B-Rye on the Brian Kilmeade Show.

0: mornings that matter. 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
5: 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And we got some amazing guests. And this week I got Kennedy and I had Mike Malice on. And I think I got Laura Trump coming up on here. But I got a lot of cool scientists and talking about a lot of things that we need to get back to. And the preface of my show is basically talk about everyday American stuff, life, and getting back out in the outdoors. And there's so much stuff to explore. There's so many places that we need to go revisit. You know, we have national parks, although do not go like mess with the bison. But the podcast is a lot of fun. You can check it out. Like I said, Planet Tyrus Podcast. And we got some exciting guests, lots of scientists, lots of UFO stuff, even some Bigfoot stuff, just conversation and having fun. 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Again, this is Tyrus filling in for B-Rai on the Brian Kilmeade Show. And that's Planet Tyrus.
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0: man suspected of starting one of the massive wildfires threatening Spokane, Washington, will be in court today. Aaron Farinacci was arrested yesterday after a witness said he saw him acting suspiciously near one of the fires started over the weekend. Sheriff John Knowles says the witness saw smoke.
1: They saw smoke coming from what they believed was the area that they had seen the male bending down by the side of the road.
0: The Spokane County, Washington Sheriff's Office says they're still trying to track down 14 people who called for help as the wildfire emergency broke out over the weekend. More from Monica Nelson.
2: An estimated 290 people who needed help evacuating or were looking for someone who may have been missing called 911 when the fires exploded, with the sheriff's office being able to clear most of those up with the exception of 14. Spokane County Sheriff John Knowles says he would not consider this as 14 officially missing people, with the cell service in affected areas questionable right now. The sheriff's office has not yet received any reports of fatalities. The fires have destroyed around 700 buildings and forced nearly 65,000 people from their homes. I'm Monica Nelson.
0: Voters will head to the polls today for another big primary election day in America. More from Mark Mayfield.
3: Ballots are being cast in Michigan, Missouri, Kansas, Virginia, and Washington State. Michigan's Democrat U.S. Senate race is the main event, pitting insurgent progressive Abdul El Sayed against establishment-backed Congresswoman Haley Stevens. The race has divided the party, with fears within the DNC that an El Sayed victory would pull the party further left and hurt their midterm hopes to regain control of the House and Senate. I'm Mark Mayfield.
0: Fans at Zac Brown Band's Boston concert over the weekend will be going on free vacations thanks to the band. All 37,000 people in attendance at Sunday's Fenway Park show were gifted a free cruise by Zac Brown himself. I'm Michael Kastner.
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5: A crash has just cleared 405 northbound just south of I-5 in Linwood. Still has you tapping the brakes as you move through. Traffic's moving freely in 34 minutes southbound 405 Bellevue to Renton. 520 West is slow at I-5. And I-90, your slower midspan to I-5 at the Monday drive. Northbound I-5 slow from before the West Seattle Bridge. And in pockets north through the work zone over the Ship Canal Bridge. Seattle north to Everett at just under an hour on I-5. And working to clear a stalled semi. It's blocking Spokane eastbound in between Colombian Way and 15th Avenue. You jammed around it. Southbound drivers, you're looking at 41 minutes. I-5, Tukwila to Tacoma. In the South Sound, 16 West is slow through Gig Harbor with your ride home, and a 48-minute ride south on I-5, Tacoma to Olympia. Valley Freeway, you're looking at 32 minutes as you make your way south on Renton to Auburn in the Northwest News Radio Traffic Center. I'm Karen Trombley.
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1: What it is Tyrus filling in for B-Rye on the Brian Kilmeade Show. And I'm just going to get right into it because, man, I'm excited for this next guest. First of all, coolest name ever, Dakota Myers, U.S. Marine and Medal of Honor recipient. First of all, first and foremost, thank you for your service. Something that my staff let me know. So President Trump signed an executive order establishing the President's Military Spouse Commission. The commission aims to open a direct line with military families to address quality of life challenges and offer policy recommendations. So our president clearly cares about the men and women who serve. And I think you would agree with that.
2: Yeah, I mean, look, I think that everything this president's done shows how much he understands and cares about the people who are wearing the uniform and who are going out and fighting on our behalf. I mean, and it's just another example of it. I mean, and also look who he put in charge of the military. I mean, he put a warfighter in. You know, he put not only our friend, but you know, you got Secretary Hegseth down there. This president cares about the service members. And I think this is great. You know, one thing that we've had to evolve to is, you know, serving our country is a family business. You know, the service member does the serving, but the families do the sacrificing. And that is something that we cannot forget.
1: You know, because one thing that you often hear when men and women like yourself go off to serve, when they say goodbye to their family, when they get deployed, they understand that it could be goodbye. You know, and that's something that I think a lot of us who don't know what real life danger is like, that is a very real thing. And your family has to carry that, knowing that every time you go, it might be the last time they see you.
2: Yeah, I mean, look, and this isn't something that's just, you know, that is just to our service members who are serving our country. I mean, this is to our police officers. This is to our first responders. This is to every single person that raises their right hand on behalf of the greater good of other human beings, right? And that's a reality, you know. And we've seen that, my generation seen that over the Iraq and Afghanistan war. And there's so many families and the generational aspects of the consequences of the decisions of war. And the reality of that job. I mean, it's a job, and it's not just when you go to war. I mean, the things that these men and women are doing are dangerous. They're high risk. I mean, you have aircraft going down. You have people injured in jumps, and what it takes for them to stay prepared to deliver on that oath that they took on behalf of the American people is a high risk factor. And you know, and then talking about how often they're away. I mean, you know, there's so many sacrifices that our military families, and especially our military spouses and the children of military service members, sacrifice every single day is something that we've got to recognize and we've got to appreciate and we've got to make sure that we protect and we take care of.
1: And, you know, just so for people who haven't heard, can we roll number five so they can know exactly what I'm talking about?
3: This commission will provide recommendations for improving the quality of life for military spouses so that we can better support both our military families and the entire United States Armed Forces. The commission will develop suggestions to address particular challenges in housing, employment, healthcare, education, childcare, and just about everything else you can think of. We've never had this opportunity. We're doing it now because we've done a lot for our military. We love our military. Every day our administration is fighting to give our military families the support they dearly need and they deserve. As part of the great big beautiful bill, we provided hundreds of millions of dollars for military child care and improved housing on military bases. It's being built. Much of it's being built right now.
1: So when you hear that statement from the commander in chief, that has to be one of the reasons, and there are many, because patriotism is sexy again, that we've seen the recruitment up so much in this country, you know. And Pete needs to get a lot of credit for that too, but also just seeing the overwhelming support for the men and women who serve, I think has just has been a resounding positive effect.
2: Yeah, I think we have to give the majority of that credit to Secretary Hegseth, right? I mean, look, the president selected him, which, you know, the team that the president puts around him is second to none, right? But But I mean, Secretary Hegseth, I mean, he's come back and he's put common sense leadership in the position of leading these warriors, and he's put the warrior mindset. I mean, look, nobody joins the military because they want a social experiment or they want an easier way
1: of life. Yeah, it's not about feelings.
2: No, I mean, and I always talk about this, you know, nobody joined that because they were going to be given something or they wanted a participation trophy or they wanted to just go and live a mediocre life. They joined because they wanted to be part of something bigger. They joined because they wanted to serve something. They wanted something that was hard. They wanted a challenge. There's no recruiter that's going to look at you and go, you know, we're just going to, you know, you sign this paper, we're going to give you everything. No, you know, you're going to have to earn it. You start out at boot camp. And that's why what attracts these types of self-selected individuals throughout our communities, because they're already leaders. They're believers. They want to be bought in. They want to do something hard. They're looking for something to fulfill them. They are purpose driven, right? And so, you know, I mean, I think that, look, when you have a secretary that is unapologetic, like Secretary Hegseth, I mean, he is going to stand on what he believes, what he is principally, you know, he is a principally driven human being. And let me tell you something. He sits there and he thinks about and he makes these decisions, understanding the consequences of who these decisions are going to fall on. And I'll tell you right now, like, he puts nothing before our warfighters and our men and women who are serving this country.
1: You know, and one of the things about Pete is that he's been there. And I think that's such an important thing, that where, like, he has walked the same trails. He's bled, he's sweat, he's feared. He's also gone through hard times of coming back home and not adjust. Like, he has, and then found redemption, has a great family, has an amazing wife, and then he built an amazing career here at Fox, and he put all that to give back. And I think when you see that story and you see it, and it's as real, it's not made up, it's not a feeling, it's not his truth. That is the American way. As we've all had dark days, it's just when we can turn those dark days into sunlight. And I think he's done that. And I think the result of that is seeing our military at its best right now. Again, it's never, the top five militaries have always been USA, USA, USA, USA.
2: 100%.
1: But there was a not as bad as it was in the 70s, but there was, in the 4 years during the administration, there was an attack on a social attack on military service, on, you know, we were seeing people go after, saying the military, that we were murderers and that all these terrible things and not supporting them. And then they wanted to dumb down the expectations of what a warrior was, what a soldier would be. And with that, course correction was pretty quick.
2: Yeah, no, I mean, look, you know, Secretary Hegseth, Pete, as a friend of mine, right, who I used to, I mean, 2014, we were going around with CVA, standing on stages across small towns, America, you know, advocating for veterans. And he was a leader and a pioneer on this, right? I mean, Pete has always stood on the side of advocating for the men and women who served. And, you know, I always go back to, and what I'm done listening to is the criticism from people who had chefs and drivers for 15 years, and they're saying they're relatable in that job and understanding the consequences. They have no clue, right? And I understand they might understand decision-making and leadership and this and that, but you talk about what Pete has done is he has got a, you know, how many times do you wish that people have made decisions in policy and were in power and you were like, man, if they just knew what my life was like, they would understand
1: experience.
2: About it.
1: Experience matters.
2: Relatability.
1: Yes.
2: Right. I mean, you know, like, my grandparents, they give me great advice, but guess what? It's been a long time since they've had kids at 10 years old, right? Yeah. And I understand from their view, they're right. So you have somebody in there who is a common sense thinker, who doesn't try to portray himself as perfect or know it all. What he is he's a decision maker. He's willing to assume the risk and the responsibility to do what's right. And that is something that he is unconditional and unapologetic on. And I think it is why so many people believe in him. Nobody's looking, and President Trump, the same thing. You know, he doesn't claim to be perfect. He doesn't claim to know it all, but he claims to figure it out. And people believe, and they need leaders who they believe can figure it out and who will take risk on their behalf in order to get it right. And that's what people are bought into. And I think that's what you're seeing. And across the military, I think that's why recruiting is through the roof, is because he's saying, he has, you know, Secretary Hegseth is saying what we all think.
1: Right.
2: He's saying, it's not like they're coming out with, like, oh, there's only two genders. We all know that.
1: We all know that. Yeah. It's like, whoops.
2: Well, I mean, like, they're saying things that like we're all like, whoa. I'll be honest, when this administration came in, just being straight honest with you, when they started saying things and I was like, we got that far off, I think it surprised me.
1: When I get a paycheck talking about this stuff, which is amazing. But when I was seeing a news story, when they were discussing what a woman was, I was like, what? How did... Like, if I would have said this in high school, they would have sent me to the nurse.
2: What did I miss?
1: Yeah, like, how did we... Yeah. Who, on whose watch was this? Yeah. To where all of a sudden, boys playing in girls' sports... There was a whole, I didn't understand how that even became a conversation. It has been understood since we figured things out. When we tied a rock to a stick, we figured out men are physically more aggressive than women. Yeah. And the whole point of women's sports was so they could play.
2: Yeah.
1: In sports, because if there was one league, women couldn't play.
2: And then it had gotten so crazy. When I watched the president make his first executive order, it's stated. Are you ready for this? We have to agree that we're probably the smartest generation. We have the most information, right? Yeah. Can you imagine that the president of the United States, his first executive order has to be that there's only two genders?
1: Yeah.
2: I mean, I think in 20 to 50 years, people are going to look back and say, how did a society with so much education, with so much knowledge, with so much at their fingertips, how are they still debating and trying to figure out the differences in a man and a woman?
1: And I think it won't even be that far. I'll be honest with you.
2: I agree.
1: We got to take a break. You're going to come back after the break to talk about more things. But yeah, to put a button on that, I think as much technology you have leaves room for stupidity. And I think we've seen a lot of that. This is Tyrus filling in for Brian Kilmeade on The Brian Kilmeade Show.
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1: What it is, Tyrus is filling in, and I got the great Dakota Meyer coming back with me. I'm gonna play him something, and then we're gonna get into it. It's like gonna be a mystery.
2: Oh, great!
1: Can we roll number 35, please? This is from Mandami in New York.
3: I've been doxxed.
4: You've been doxxed. What? Tell me.
3: So I don't know if you've heard, but Mayor Mamdani has decided to release a list of the 950,000 residences with addresses and names that might be eligible for his pied-à-terre tax. I came out in favor of this tax. This is a definition. He's taken a legitimate source of tax revenue and he's turned it into a wanted poster. And the question I would have is, other than trying to identify and imply these people have done something wrong, and then 18 months after a healthcare CEO was executed in the street and then published the list, what is the upside here? Why is he doing this?
1: So an elitist who supported, again, you're talking about, has his driver and his security. He supported somebody he didn't quite understand. And then he was shocked that a socialist or communist went after somebody wealthy and put them on a list. They love lists. Yeah. Stalin loved lists.
2: Yeah.
1: And it's, I call it that suicidal empathy, you know, where you'll see like Queers for Palestine.
2: Yeah.
1: For real.
2: Yeah. Oh, yeah.
1: You know, and it's like, but here it is in real time. And we were kind of talking a little bit about it in the break. This is what happens when you're not, you don't, when you vote with feelings or virtue signaling and it sounds good because the unaffected aren't affected so they can support socialists because he's not going to come after me. I voted for him.
2: Yeah. I mean, look, I think part of this is, so let's not, it's crazy, but I think part of this comes down to the way our system is, right? So, you know, and it's also like what's starting to hurt us when you only have these 4-year terms, right? So these short terms, there's no long-term strategy. So by the time you get something up and then you have a slow moving system. So by the time you get something up, you know, everything is like you're going off what they say and then you see the results of this and then you're having to shift paths. So we're right. always having to do this, right? And so I think that, look, I think this is a consequence of these decisions. But here's what I do think though. I do think to get a Giuliani, you have to have a Madani.
1: Right.
2: So like,
1: you gotta have the effect so you can correct.
2: Yeah,
1: exactly, 100%.
2: I do think that that's going to be the effect. Right. And so, that's my opinion for whatever it's worth. But I mean, this is what you get, right? Like, so I do think that all these people that voted for him that, you know, now this has become a list. And now instead of saying, hey, look, we're trying to do this out of the right way. I mean, this is what communism is. It's through fear. It's through public shaming. It's using power, not policy to get it.
1: And we saw a little bit of that during the pandemic.
2: Yep.
1: You saw Americans turning each other in, not wearing a mask. Like that was about as, and the government deciding who goes where, who does what, who gets to work, who doesn't get to work, who can go outside. And we saw the ugly side of that.
2: Yeah. It's the same thing whenever people start talking about gun control, right? It's the only people. So the people who weaponize the system have no intentions of living by the laws or anything. You know, it's the problem is the people that you want to have guns or the people that you want to have money, the people who are law-abiding citizens and who are following the law are the only ones who get harmed by these types of people.
1: Right.
2: And that's because consequences mean nothing to a criminal.
1: No, and I guarantee if you ask the people of Iran right now if they wish they had guns, I don't think you'd hear one person say no.
2: 100%. And I'll go back to this. So much New York for never forget, right?
1: Yeah.
2: So much. I mean, and you talk about how fast, and this should be all of this, you know, all of everything we've spoke about today should be a quick example of take your eyes off the ball and watch some who's running with the ball. Get comfortable and choose comfort over conflict every time. And I'm going to tell you right now, what you're going to have is an uncomfortable life that you have no ability to do conflict in. And you know, it's a bad deal. And I just hope that New York can recover from this. And I hope they wake up because, you know, New York, when you talk about the city that was the pillar of what freedom was, I mean, this is the city of it, right? I mean, you talk about where people were immigration, where people were allowed to come and there was an opportunity for people to work hard and they were able to, I mean, that's why this place is used to be. the mecca.
1: Yeah, it was an economic mecca. It was everything. And now the successful are running because a lot of them, and especially liberals, for some reason, they vote because like, oh, it's his turn, or let's give this a chance. And then because they never really had to deal with any consequences because they could just pay their way out of it.
2: 100%.
1: And now they're seeing that, that socialism has nothing to do with how much you got. It's what they can take from you.
2: Yeah. And the problem with it is the majority of go back to what we were just talking about, the military, of how people get up there and they are so non-relatable anymore, right? Like, I'll tell you this, the people who are successful and the people who have, they are economically free, as we could call it, right? Or financially free, if they had to try to build their businesses and their success based off of the voting ways that we see right now and these leaders, they would have never been able to get to where they're at.
1: Exactly. And I couldn't put it better than that. This has been Dakota Myers with us with Tyrus on the Brian Kilmeade Show. That's how you hit the bam, right the spot.
2: Thanks.
1: Boom. In and out.
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6: A crash has just cleared 405 northbound just south of I-5 in Linwood. Still has you tapping the brakes as you move through. Traffic's moving freely in 34 minutes southbound 405 Bellevue to Renton. 520 west is slow at I-5. And I-90, your slower midspan to I-5 with the Monday drive. Northbound I-5 slow from before the West Seattle Bridge. And in pockets north through the work zone over the Ship Canal Bridge. Seattle north to Everett did just under an hour on I-5. And working to clear a stalled semi is blocking Spokane eastbound in between Columbian Way and 15th Avenue. You jammed around it. Southbound drivers, you're looking at 41 minutes. I-5, Chuck Willett to Tacoma. In the South Sound, 16 West is slow through Gig Harbor with your ride home. And a 48-minute ride south on I-5, Tacoma to Olympia. Valley Freeway, you're looking at 32 minutes as you make your way southbound Renton to Auburn in the Northwest News Radio Traffic Center. I'm Karen Trombley.
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1: You are not with Brian Kilmeade. You are with Tyrus here today filling in for B-Rye. And I am very excited for my next guest, one of my all-time favorite people and a mentor is the amazing, legendary Mayor Glenn Jacobs of Knox County, Tennessee. Mr. Mayor, how are you this morning?
2: I'm doing great, Tyrus. How are you?
1: I'm living the dream. I'm living the dream. And a busy time. I want to talk to you about some political stuff since you're a mayor. Opposed to when we didn't do it when we were in the wrestling locker room, but we're civilized now. Thursday, August 6th is a...
2: I don't know. You're saying the politics are civilized. I don't know, bro.
1: No, you are a civilized man in uncivilized time. We'll say that. We'll say that. But, kind of busy time for you right now. Primary and general elections. Primary elections will be held for governor, U.S. Senate, U.S. House. So a lot of things going on. A lot of candidates. Republican candidates for governor of Tennessee. I'll list them all. Marsha Blackburn, John Rose, and Monty Fritz. And then on the Democratic side, you have Jerry Green, Carnita Atwater, Tim Sire, Adam Ditch, Kurtz, and Kevin Lee McCants. Well, the wrestler in me is he's got a nickname called Ditch. I don't know if that's the best nickname for politics, given some of the dark history. There's a ditch on the side of the road, or there's a ditch from your responsibility. So I don't know if that's the best nickname, but now as a mayor, obviously you're kind of watching all of this. And how much does this affect you in terms of how the elections go?
2: Yeah, it has a huge effect. Counties are political subdivisions of the state of Tennessee. So whoever's governor has a big effect on us. I am supporting Marsha Blackburn. I'm very active in her campaign. I've been traveling with her this week. Tomorrow, we will literally cover the entire state. We'll go from Mountain City to Memphis and then look forward to a victory for her on Thursday. And she will be the Republican nominee for governor. We also, in Tennessee, we also have our state, our county general elections will be this Thursday. And that one's really important too. I am out of office September 1st. I'm term limited. So our Republican nominee is Betsy Henderson. And she's running against a Democrat who a few years ago was marching in support of Maduro in Venezuela.
1: Oh, wow.
2: And I'm still scratching my head over someone who is that far to the left can even vie to be mayor of Knox County, Tennessee. It's crazy.
1: Yeah, because I was talking because, you know, I work in New York, so I'm kind of like knee deep in the socialism stuff. And it's kind of coming home to roost for a lot of people who voted who I don't think quite understood what they were getting into. we'll just put it that way. I didn't think that socialism had a lot of legs in the great state of Tennessee. I would be absolutely shocked. I think everyone has a right to run in this country. That's what America is about. And whatever your deal is, all for it. I just can't see I think the only way that works is low voter turnout. And I think there's a misnomer about, don't underestimate socialism and communism, number one. But I think we're seeing them predominantly in the bluest of blue areas. We're kind of getting a little bit of seeing it in Texas. But in terms of effectiveness or actually getting elected, I don't see that outside of the bluest of blue. Would you agree?
2: Right. I do agree, except what you said about voting is vitally important.
1: Yes.
2: Because what happens is, and I've seen this in my elections, I've run twice in 2018. There were very contested up ballot races. In 2022, there wasn't. And we saw a significant decline among Republican voters. And the percentage which I won by went from 63% to 55%. I lost 8%. So that's the issue, is just getting people out to vote and understanding that this is happening. This is not something that just goes on other places. And, you know, socialism is really, it's just communism light. And yeah. You see with Mandami, I'm a socialist. Well, he wants to have a government grocery store, which is literally a page out of the Soviet Union's playbook. I always think about Ronald Reagan. He spoke in 1992 at the Republican National Convention after he was president, and he said that he'd lived long enough to see the birth of communism and the death of communism. And I think about that, and I'm like, wow, I've lived long enough to see the death of communism and now the rebirth of communism. So you're right. I mean, you know, it shouldn't be a threat. It shouldn't be viable outside of the bluest of the blue. But what happens is these candidates take advantage of, I don't even call it apathy. I think just folks, it's just, oh, Glenn's going to win, or this person's going to win.
1: Yeah, and especially, and you see that with hunters, Christian groups, and veterans. That seems to be a low turnout. And like Mandami is in office because he only 11% voted. Right. And he didn't have anyone of character to run against. And I'm not, or just wasn't relevant anymore. The Republican gentleman, nice enough man, met him several times, but, you know, the berets and the cats was just not connecting. You know, he just wasn't, but when you don't see a quality Republican option and low turnout, then you also have the other part where people have not been affected. Americans were very spoiled. Mike Malice, who I've had on my podcast, he was born in former Soviet Union. And he said, if you have no idea what communism and socialism is, you have no idea. They will have families living in the same apartment. People you don't know, the Jacobs and Murdochs have to share a two-bedroom apartment. And that's it. That's what you have. And so one day the Murdochs decide, I want that extra bedroom. So I make a call to the government and saying, I saw Jacob talking about unions and freedoms and free elections. Then they show up and send you to re-education camp and I get my apartment. I mean, that's what it in essence is. And I don't think Americans fully understand, or that virtue signaling or voting for like that suicidal empathy. I think it's running rampant because across the board, I think a lot of people are just so turned off by the polarization of government and the lack of candidates with credibility and accountability that allows this type of mindset just to sink in.
2: Our medical examiner here in Knox County was born and grew up in Yugoslavia. Same story. And she once told me that our country would be so much better off if Milton Friedman was required reading in high schools. So I'm like, that's exactly right. But I think you're right. Folks just haven't experienced it. And I also think that sometimes Republicans, we lose our messaging. Yeah. I am a Ronald Reagan person. And, you know, to me, you look at Mandami and he's saying, well, government's the solution to all these problems. Well, guess what? Government caused the problems to begin with, and more government's not the solution. The free market is the solution. Freedom, liberty, that's the solution. And I think as Republicans, sometimes we just try to make things run better. And that's true. You know, I consider myself, when I'm looking at government and how we try to run it, we try to run it as a business. But nevertheless, I also recognize that government is the problem and we need to get out of the way and allow entrepreneurship, allow the free market to work. And that's where Americans shine.
1: You know, and because when you hear things like it is the sacred right of government to seize properties, that should be a dinner bell to everyone to fight even more for freedom, to get off the couch and be like, I'm going to run for office, and start seeing a lot of people, not everyone like yourself, who, again, you didn't need to run. You didn't need the job. You felt a duty and a passion. And you went for it and you've done some amazing things in your time. And I would say more consequential than your Hall of Fame wrestling career in terms of you've changed lives and you've, what you've done with trade schools and investing in young people. So, and I did a little research, Marsha Blackburn. She seems like a strong candidate who shares a lot of the same exact values that you have. And this is an example of someone with character and integrity that voters should flock behind. But unfortunately, we're not seeing those things. Like in Texas, we're seeing that with Paxton and Tirico. Tirico would have no shot if Paxton's off the field issues weren't so much. And that's just calling balls and strikes. There's nothing against the party. I'm just saying. And when you see that as a conservative or an independent, there's a good reason to be like, oh, I'm just going to sit this one out. But you cannot sit this one out, especially when it comes to socialism.
2: No. If you want to see what the ultimate goal of the left is, and I'm not talking about, you know, moderate Democrats, you know, I mean, Tennessee was Democrat 20 years ago, but we're certainly a lot of people left the Democrat Party because of where the Democrats went, and they went so far left. Right. So I'm not talking about we disagree a little bit on this and that. I'm talking about, you know, now that party is it ain't your grandma's Democrat Party anymore.
1: No.
2: But if you want to see what their ultimate goal is, just rewind 6 years. You know, Anthony Fauci last week.
1: Yeah, I mean, I couldn't wait to discuss that with you because you were adamant and you were caught up in that, trying to lead during that.
2: Yeah.
1: And to see that smugness, watching that joke of a testimony where he plead the fifth on everything, I was like waiting for America to come together, and it just. When you dig down, when you clearly see what this man did, and it has nothing. I'm upset as a father. I'm upset as a man who had to work and travel, who was, you know, at one point it was like, if you don't get these shots, you can't fly. If you don't get these shots, you can't go to work. If you don't get these shots, you're a bad citizen. You know, like, you know, if you don't wear a mask when you're outside, your neighbors call the police on you. Like, that's what I'm upset about. I don't give a damn that he wanted to hang out with celebrities or he wanted to be, you know, Barack Obama's best friend. I give a damn about the fact that he profited from and he made secret deals and to propagate something to change an election looks to me more like anything else at the expense of American people. And there should be a lot of people upset. I don't have grandparents, but if I wasn't able to say goodbye to mine because of a policy and come to find out it was BS, I'd be furious. But I think that's what bothers me the most is at what point is America going to allow people who have been on the left who have been so supportive are going to start to see, because we have to call it in our own tent. But the outrage should be from the Democratic side. I think we were already outraged and ostracized and, you know, canceled, if you will.
2: Right. Yeah. You know, COVID was not about the government response to COVID. It was not about public health. It was about power.
1: Yeah.
2: And you have a guy like Anthony Fauci, whose undoing was his vanity.
1: Yeah.
2: Really.
1: Oh, wow.
2: But you know, it was all about power, and that's what the left wants. They ultimately want a world where they control everything. One of their main strategies is through welfare things, you know, things making people dependent on the government.
1: Yep. Keep us dumb, keep us fat, and keep us unhealthy.
2: Right. Right. And you also, these guys, if this guy gets in, he's going to take away some of these things. We're actually going to have to work. We're instead of saying, oh, you know, the bar, you're never going to fall below this level, which is what the left does. But it's also like you never get to rise above this level.
1: Exactly.
2: You're never challenged. You're never uncomfortable. You're just kept in, frankly, like cattle. You're just kept in this area here where everything's okay. Human beings aren't meant to survive. We're meant to thrive.
1: Right.
2: Right. And that's one of the biggest issues. And then Anthony Fauci, I mean, yeah, I all I heard through COVID, I'm trying to push back on all this stuff. And you say, well, you didn't have any direct dealings with Fauci. That's true. But every time I would push back on something, it was Dr. Fauci says, Dr. Fauci says, Dr. Fauci says, and from the left. And now, though, that they're so invested in that, I'm sure you saw the interview with Dana Bash and JFK Jr. They're so invested in it, they can't even admit, well, maybe we were wrong about that. That's another problem. When you're so conceited, when you're so invested that you cannot say, well, at least we need to take a look at this. And that guy, he wasn't great. That's a real problem. And also, you know, they're supposed to be the ones that are tolerant. They're supposed to be the ones that have a discussion, dialogue. They won't do that. They just shout you down. And then when they're found to be wrong, they just double down.
1: I think the biggest reason why is because if you admit that Fauci was wrong, not admit, that you recognize he was wrong as hell.
2: It's just plain.
1: It was criminal.
2: Yeah.
1: And that's why he That's why he got a pardon. That wasn't to protect him. But what it is that if you admit those things, if you recognize those things, that means you have to tip your hat to the Trump administration. And they just won't do it. Yeah. They won't. Yeah. They won't do it. They'll be like all the stuff that he was coming out and saying, because it affected the election a lot in terms of people thought the president didn't handle it well because you had the doctors saying this. And I think part of making him a hero was the political. They couldn't beat him with a candidate. So they beat him with feelings and an America's doctor and throwing out first pitches instead of being worried. Like, he had so much time on his hand. To me, it's shocking. And I know a doctor, Dr. Drew, who does all this. The guy never stops, never has time to talk to you for more than 5 minutes. And here's a guy who's supposedly fighting to cure the world. And he has time to wonder about Barbara Streisand's backside. Like, it's just, it's if it wasn't so tragic, it's almost a really, really laughable situation. Like, this guy's a really clown in any other situation.
2: And I 100% agree with you about the election. Things that were not legal before that election, universal mail-in ballots, all of those things happen because of COVID-19. And that we cannot say that did not have a huge impact on the 2020 presidential election. And I agree with you, whether it was a deliberate conspiracy.
1: I'm just saying happened, but that was a big part of it.
2: But it was a coordinated effort to move towards this goal.
1: And hey, I'm sorry we ran out of time. Thank you so much, Mr. Jacobs.
0: Morning talk that keeps up. No snooze bar needed. Brian Kilmeade on 570 KVI, Seattle's conservative talk.
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1: What it is Tyrus filling in for Brian Kilmeade on the Brian Kilmeade Show. Very excited for this opportunity today. And again, I always want to talk about, you know, it's the summer's coming towards the end, although the heat doesn't quite feel like it as we get ready to go into August and a lot of kids are getting ready to go back to school and stuff. Please take the time when you can to enjoy that beautiful thing called the sun. Go outside, step on that crunchy green stuff called grass. Get back out. Don't stay at home. Leave the couch alone. It's not going anywhere. Put the tablet down. Explore this beautiful country that we have and go see things, you know, and experience things. And let's get back to, like, I like to listen to my Red Sox on the radio. I hang out in the backyard when I'm actually get a chance to be home, get a little sun on my face or tinker with my fish tanks or watch my kids chase their dreams. You know, those things that is afforded to you because we are in the greatest country in the universe. That is the United States of America. And we're allowed to do things and say things and speak our mind and own guns and eat ice cream and just be in the game of the pursuit of happiness. This is the only place in the world where you can change your life with hard work, a dash of luck, and a positive attitude. And the luck is optional. This is Tyrus filling in for Brian Kilmeade on the Brian Kilmeade Show.
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10: A man suspected of starting one of the massive wildfires threatening Spokane, Washington, will be in court today. Aaron Farinacci was arrested yesterday after a witness said he saw him acting suspiciously near one of the fires started over the weekend. Sheriff John Knowles says the witness saw smoke.
11: They saw smoke coming from what they believed was the area that they had seen the male bending down by the side of the road.
10: The Spokane County, Washington Sheriff's Office says they're still trying to track down 14 people who called for help as the wildfire emergency broke out over the weekend. More from Monica Nelson.
12: An estimated 290 people who needed help evacuating or were

0: looking for someone who may have been missing called 911 when the fires exploded, with the sheriff's office being able to clear most of those up with the exception of 14. Spokane County Sheriff John Knowles says he would not consider this as 14 officially missing people, with the cell service in affected areas questionable right now. The sheriff's office has not yet received any reports of fatalities. The fires have destroyed around 700 buildings and forced nearly 65,000 people from their homes. I'm Monica Nelson.
1: Voters will head to the polls today for another big primary election day in America. More from Mark Mayfield.
2: Ballots are being cast in Michigan, Missouri, Kansas, Virginia, and Washington State. Michigan's Democrat U.S. Senate race is the main event, pitting insurgent progressive Abdul El-Sayed against establishment-backed Congresswoman Haley Stevens. The race has divided the party, with fears within the DNC that an El-Sayed victory would pull the party further left and hurt their midterm hopes to regain control of the House and Senate. I'm Mark Mayfield.
1: Fans at Zac Brown Band's Boston concert over the weekend will be going on free vacations thanks to the band. All 37,000 people in attendance at Sunday's Fenway Park show were gifted a free cruise by Zac Brown himself. I'm Michael Kastner.
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4: A crash has just cleared 405 northbound just south of I-5 in Linwood. Still has you tapping the brakes as you move through. Traffic's moving freely in 34 minutes southbound 405 Bellevue to Renton. 520 West is slow at I-5. And I-90, your slower midspan to I-5 with the Monday drive. Northbound I-5 slow from before the West Seattle Bridge. And in pockets north through the work zone over the Ship Canal Bridge. Seattle north to Everett at just under an hour on I-5. And working to clear a stalled semi. It's blocking Spokane eastbound in between Colombian Way and 15th Avenue. You jammed around it. Southbound drivers, you're looking at 41 minutes. I-5, Chuck Willett to Tacoma. In the South Sound, 16 West is slow through Gig Harbor with your ride home. And a 48-minute ride south on I-5, Tacoma to Olympia. Valley Freeway, you're looking at 32 minutes as you make your way southbound Renton to Auburn in the Northwest News Radio Traffic Center. I'm Karen Trombley.
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0: Fox News Radio Studios in Midtown Manhattan, giving you opinions and facts with a positive outlook. It's Brian Kilmeade.
1: What it is, this tire is doing a little flexing. Get ready to flex, and I'm pumped up, so I'm excited. Even though he never was a Patriot, he's still one of my favorite all-time greats, and I have crossed paths with him a couple times. Once as a grizzled wrestler, and he was a grizzled old man. We were on a flight sitting there with our heads down in the airport. I think you were working for the NFL Network at the time, and I was on our way off to somewhere else, and then I had a chance to talk with you. But ladies and gentlemen, Hall of Famer and a Hall of Fame person, the great Rod Woodson, thank you so much for joining us today and talking with me. You're in Canton for the Pro Football Hall of Fame enshrinement, representing NFL alumni health, promoting DEA One Pill Can Kill. And this is something that you have been a advocate for a very long time.
2: Yeah, I mean, Tyrus, first of all, let me say, I appreciate you having me on, man. It's good seeing you again, brother. You know, but listen, we're all parents, we're all grandparents, we're all mentors. And, you know, the one thing I want to really get across is that everybody out there, go to the webpage, DEA.gov/OnePill. And it has a pamphlet in there to how to speak to middle school, grade school, high school, young adults about this drug that could have affected me when my oldest boy was going through his phase of growing up.
1: Right.
2: And you know, unfortunately, I mean, fortunately enough for me, it wasn't, fentanyl wasn't really, really big back then, but today it's everywhere and it doesn't discriminate. 3 or 4 little grams of salt can kill you. And one thing that we just want to get across is that you can't buy prescription drugs on social media.
1: No.
2: You know, so just, let's just be smart for all the fans and young people out there listening. Let's be smart and, you know, make sure that you do the right thing. And if you have an issue, find somebody to talk to about how you can attack it. And you don't have to go down that path.
1: And I think it's important that a lot of times people who aren't affected by what something like this can do to you is people a lot of times are searching for medicine and they're afraid. Yeah. And you talk about they can't communicate or they feel they can't, or there's a certain shame in it. And I will say that we have seen, particularly in this new administration, a concentrated effort to crack down on it. But that doesn't mean it's still not there. And I think a lot of times, when we see like our borders are it's a lot harder to get things across the border than it was, you know, but it doesn't mean it's still not here, you know. And I myself was a part of, as suggested, that treating a lot of the people who flood the countries that flood the drugs in as terrorists. And we were able to see that ended up becoming a policy. And we got the videos of drug ships being blown up. So then there's a certain amount of, well, it's not a problem anymore. No, it is.
2: Right.
1: And a lot of times, fentanyl especially is not something that they're necessarily even looking for. You know, we see with so many kids in college looking for things to stay up late to study.
2: Right.
1: And they think they're getting some kind of speed or some Adderall or something to keep them awake, and it's actually mixed with fentanyl. And then they end up dead. You know, this is like, I think we've got, and because, you know, when you were coming on to talk about this today, I was like, I'm glad we're talking about it because it's not in the news cycle anymore. We're not seeing any stories. There's no, because we think, well, it's done because we've made it harder. And this is one thing we know about drugs and drug dealers. They find a way.
2: Yeah. I mean, listen, this is the third year that the NFL Alumni Health has partnered up with the DEA. The DEA has done a tremendous job around our country to fighting drugs in all the neighborhoods. And the one thing that I said at the very beginning, this drug and drugs in general doesn't discriminate. And as you're saying, it might be a kid who's in college who trying to do an all-nighter because he's studying for an exam. Somebody might be trying to get their master's in something or PhD in something. They're studying for a long, trying to do their thesis or something. They're trying to stay up and get it done. And you're looking for this thing to give you some more energy, and it's you're finding it on social media, and that's the biggest thing. The biggest thing is those type of drugs are not on social media. So go to a professional healthcare provider and do it the right way. So because this can destroy families, it destroys communities, it destroys households. And, you know, the DEA has been doing a great job over the last 3 years. And I'm glad the NFL Alumni Health has partnered with them because, yes, it's not in the news cycle consistently. So we think it's no big deal.
1: Right.
2: No, it is still a big deal. We still got to make sure we're doing the right things consistently for the rest of our kids growing up coming through this, our society.
1: Now, I'm going to say the website again, if just joining us, you know, to learn more, go to DEA.gov/onepill. And I wish we didn't have to have this conversation, but just one pill. That is such a powerful statement because it's literally just that. It is a decision, and there is no answers for your for medical, for pills or anything. Like we see weight loss, they can easily, same thing. You think you're taking a pill is going to help you cut weight, and it's got laced with fentanyl. You know, like there's, it can mask itself in just about any type of drug. People use it to make counterfeits. And we saw for a while, we were seeing pictures where it looked like candy. And, you know, and there was, it was socially like, hey, pop one of these before you go out to the club, things right. like that. That's all. It's hard to compete with that as parents when you're trying to teach your young men and women who are starting to leave the nest. It is very hard for them to be like, well, dad's hip. Dad's cool. He doesn't know what it is. Or they'll say, well, hey, you smoked weed. They'll say things and throw it back at you, but you can't. You have to understand that the lethality of one mistake. This isn't drinking too many beers and being hung over the next day. You can serve, you can come back from that. But you risk one, like you said, salts of this, and your family is devastated forever. And it does. We say it can. We use those terms. I think it's, we need, it does. It still does. And there, the list of families who could come on this program right now and talk about how their life is forever changed, not for the better, losing a child, losing a loved one, it's shocking. And anyone who has a problem with the program, just sit down with those families and listen to what their life's like.
2: Yeah. I mean, you think about like drug related deaths in the U.S. is the highest among 18 to 44-year-old individuals, right? So, I mean, so we have to make sure that we keep talking about it and keep pounding the tables, that we're being proactive, not reactive, to what is going on with our youth. Because, I lived it. And just fortunately for me, my son is great now. He's doing tremendous. But that fentanyl wasn't a big thing back then, but the way it is today, where it can be laced in almost anything that you could buy on the social media market because you don't know who's making it on the back end of that. So that's why I'm saying go to a trusted physician. If you need something for whatever, if it's weight loss, if it's energy, whatever it might be, make sure you go to a trusted physician to have get yourself evaluated to find out how you can get something legally that doesn't come through the black market.
1: Exactly. And also finding, you speak to a physician and maybe there's something that you haven't tried yet. You know, maybe it's like getting a nap in, you know, like there. And I know that sounds, and that's not dismissive. What I'm saying is like a lot of times people wait till they get to the point where I need something. I got to figure something out. And communication is, I think, the biggest net in dealing with any addiction is being able to talk about when you're struggling. And being able to talk about when you have a need or you think you have a need and being able to talk and have someone to talk to. And I guess it's not, look, I'm a father, I've got six. And when, you know, trying to communicate, I can communicate with somebody else's kid pretty easily, you know, and if they ask me a question about life and it's hard sometimes to get your kids to understand where you're coming from because they're just rebellious. It's a natural, especially when they get older, it's almost natural to question everything your parents say. And,
2: they hear your voice every day.
1: Yeah, exactly.
2: I got five, right? We've got three grandkids now, and our grandkids are to the age, right? So, you know, I can talk easier to my grandkids than I could to my kids because they didn't see me. They don't see me every single day, right? So they hear my voice, and if grandpa's going to say something, he's like, okay, maybe grandpa's being, because they call me Grumpy Paul because I'm not always happy with my kids and my grandkids. So they listen to me a little bit better. So I think as we go through this thing, but as we as we're parents and we're neighbors, but we're trying to be mentors for all the young men and women out there who might need help. And I think if we have a platform that we can maybe hopefully plant a seed in them, and then somebody else comes to water that seed and it comes to fruition in the next couple of weeks or another year from now. I mean, that's what we're trying to get done.
1: Yeah. And also your programs like this, which are dealing with real life things, it's also, we have to look at some point, and I love the NFL is doing this, but we also need entertainment to get involved with this, you know, like, and I was, you know, my kids are, I got 12, 14, and I got 20 and 23 year old, and I got 15, and I got that. And I look at some of the things that they watch, right? And when I see the just casual laissez-faire thing around drugs, like it's a joke, or like, you know, cartoon characters will take it on a hit show, and you see that stuff, and they never show the ramifications. And it's almost like they kind of like make it cool and rebellious to do these things. And it's like, the responsibility, because of fentanyl being in around, there needs, you're not going to necessarily get that support from places that you should. I remember as a kid, it didn't matter what the cartoon was, G.I. Joe or, you know, in a favorite sitcom, they would have the episode, you know, and then afterwards they would tell you, like, drugs are bad and you need to get help and these things like that. Now it's kind of almost this thing where it's almost acceptable to make jokes and play light and make it very casual about taking things you don't know what it is.
2: Yeah, you know, the one thing about, and you talk about the old school ways, right? Well, it was the cartoons, right? Yeah. Saturday morning, all the cartoons are on every single time. I mean, Saturday morning, there are no more cartoons, right? So, no. You know, but for kids have the phone at their disposal, right?
1: Yeah.
2: For the most part. So they have everything there. Right. And so if you don't put those parental controls on the phone where they can't get to certain sites, or they get alerted if they put a certain word in to the phone. I mean, I'm just telling parents to be proactive with their children, because
1: you got a parent.
2: The people in the black market, they're going trying to get after your kids, be it in different platforms on Xbox, on social media. They're everywhere. They're trying to find ways to get this out. And I'm just telling kids, be smart, do the right thing. And if you do have an issue, just go to your parents, go to your mentor, go to somebody that you can speak to and ask them, what can you do to overcome that?
1: Yeah, and that's what you got to keep beating that drum. You know, you might have to say it 20 times. And I'm as a parent, you know, and it's that 27th time you say it that they go, hey. You know, because the first, you know, you say, I gave my son the speech on drugs, or I gave him the speech on the birds and bees. He knows what to do. No, because you make a great point. The people on the other end of that tablet, it's a full time job for them getting your kids.
2: Oh, yeah.
1: You know, it's extremely profitable. It's a lot easier. It's not like when we were growing up where it was a creepy guy in a van on the corner that everyone was like, hey, that guy's, you know, it's not that anymore. He has a fake account where he looks like you. He talks like you. He plays the same games. Like parenting, you now have to guard when they're in the nest. You can't just lock the doors and control the TV. Like he's in the house pretending to be 13 years old.
2: He's on the Xbox. He's on the PlayStation.
1: He's got time.
2: That's what they're doing. That's their 24/7.
1: And we have to, and I get, like, I come home, I'm tired. And, you know, especially I work on the road still. You know, and it's like, you give me your phone. You know, what's going on here? Now, because I never was still always a big kid, I still play all the games with my kids on when they play video games. I'm in all their chats. Like, I know who's, like, on the friend list, right, you know, and we're not. And we've made it a religion to where we don't play with strangers. We don't know them. They're not in our group. It's a family thing. Playing Fortnite with my sons and daughters, it's only us, you know, and they're like, oh, hey, I got a friend request. Nope, denied. You know, and everything has to go through me. And there are times where I'm exhausted. And I want to do
2: thing.
1: Yes, it is.
2: That is a good thing. I think people are going to say, oh, he, you know, he's being a tiger father. No, you're protecting your child. That's what you're here for.
1: Yep.
2: As a parent, as a mentor, you're here to guard those individuals. I've told my grandsons, because they play the Xbox. I tried to play the Xbox last year, and I'm like, I can't do this stuff. My hand-eye coordination is not good anymore. But It is critical to say to people that you don't know who are trying to friend you on these Xbox, on social media, if you don't know them, you do not play with them because you don't know who's on the other side of that.
1: Right.
2: Because they can disguise their voices. They got voice simulators that they can make them sound younger. You have no idea who they are. So just make sure that you're protecting yourselves and you're doing everything with your friends who have the same interests that you have.
1: Right. And here's the other thing. If you don't want to play, because some of the games they play, I have no interest in, but I will sit and watch. Even when I'm on the road, like, I will FaceTime and be like, hey, you're building your Jurassic Park world or whatever it is. Hey, turn the thing so I can watch it and what's going on. Because it's once it becomes something that they think they have to do without you, that's what opens up the door. And it's just treated no different than watching them play with their action figures or, hey, dad, watch me do a flip in the back. Be present. And your present doesn't, you don't, and you're not hovering. You're being active participant. You also want to be the one when they do come in contact with a stranger that your relationship is not that you're already strangers with your kids. You know, we got 30 seconds left. I'm going to say this again. Go to this website, DEA.gov/onepill. Congratulations for all your success. And I'd love to have you come on my podcast so we can talk about this more, because this is more than just a 20-minute conversation. But always great seeing you. Keep up the good fight. And if this conversation helps just one person today, we did our job.
2: Absolutely. I appreciate you having me on, Tyrus. Thank you.
1: Yes, sir. Thank you.
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0: so busy, he'll make your head spin. It's Brian Kilmeade.
1: Well, he's not that busy because he's not here today. It is Tyrus filling in for B-Rye on the Brian Kilmeade show. Again, like I said, this is the week before I kick off my Planet Tyrus live comedy tour. I'm going to be all over the country, and I'm very excited. I'll be in Texas. I will be in Florida, Massachusetts, New Hampshire, Ohio, Colorado, Arkansas, Missouri, Iowa, Nebraska. I'm very excited about Omaha, Nebraska. That's always a chance for me to come back to where I got my educational roots, where I went to school. And it's always good to see people. And I think one of the coolest parts of my career has been traveling and seeing America and being a part of seeing everyday people. And I will tell you this, laughter is a cure-all. Good stories is a cure-all. And here's the thing. I never see, in all my travels, I never see the stuff that they talk about on the mainstream media. I see everyday people of all walks of life, all different colors, all orientations, just enjoying this country and coming out for a good time. And people all have concerns, and we all have hard times, and we've all seen some things, and we got scars and bumps on this journey that we call life. But we share more in common than we do apart, and that is why being American is so awesome. So check out the tour.
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3: A crash has just cleared 405 northbound just south of I-5 in Linwood. Still has you tapping the brakes as you move through. Traffic's moving freely in 34 minutes southbound 405 Bellevue to Renton. 520 West is slow at I-5. And I-90, you're slower midspan to I-5 with the Monday drive. Northbound I-5, slow from before the West Seattle Bridge. And in pockets north through the work zone over the Ship Canal Bridge. Seattle north to Everett at just under an hour on I-5. And working to clear a stalled semi. It's blocking Spokane eastbound in between Columbian Way and 15th Avenue. You jammed around it. Southbound drivers, you're looking at 41 minutes. I-5, Chuck Willett to Tacoma. In the south sound, 16 West is slow through Gig Harbor with your ride home. And a 48-minute ride southbound I-5, Tacoma to Olympia. Valley Freeway, you're looking at 32 minutes as you make your way southbound Renton to Auburn in the Northwest News Radio Traffic Center. I'm Karen Trombley.
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1: What it is, this is Tyrus filling in for B-Ride today on the Brian Kilmeade Show. And joining me today is one of my favorite people. I mean, that's a small list, but every time I do the radio show, she is the first person I call. And this is the amazing Reagan Charleston. She's an attorney from New Orleans. She's also a mom. And she had a pretty successful career in the reality TV world. And also, I always forget, is a business owner. And I think you're rocking some of your product right now, your cool necklaces and stuff. Still waiting for mine, but all good. Not that I, anyway, I don't need it.
2: But it's got to be so big. I'm going to have to hire like a whole team of people to
1: A team of scientists.
2: Bigger.
1: And I don't even really have a neck. So it's more of a trap guard. Thanks for joining me today, first of all. And I want to, again, the last time that you were on with us, we talked about a lot of things, but I find fascinating what you're doing in terms of protecting our children on particularly dealing with social media and sex trafficking and predation. And the media, social media has become the hunting grounds for pedophiles going after our kids and stuff. And you have done a lot of incredible work also helping people who have been dealing with assault, not just children, but women as well, and as taking on this fight, which can't be easy. There has to be very rough, a lot of sleepless nights dealing with some of the things that you've seen.
2: Oh, indeed. I mean, the way it shaped my experience as a parent, is it's just astounding what we're facing. And I'm not saying that sex assault and sex crimes, it's always existed, it always will. But, when you talk about, and you just referenced it, the access to children now through social media platforms and gaming platforms is so troubling. And this work is so important that we're doing to not just hold these companies accountable, but make sure that parents are aware that these things are going on.
1: No, because I want to play something for you. And this is Sarah Wynn Williams. Check this out.
3: One example is that Facebook was targeting 13 to 17 year olds. It could identify when they were feeling worthless or helpless or like a failure. And they would take that information and share it with advertisers. One of the things about advertising is advertisers understand that when people don't feel good about themselves, it's often a good time to pitch a product. People are more likely to buy something. And so what the company was doing was letting these advertisers know that these 13 to 17 year olds were feeling depressed and saying, now's a really good time to serve them an advertisement. Or if a 13 year old girl would delete a selfie, that's a really good time to try and sell her a beauty product.
1: I mean, it's just, and that's just on the, just going after kids in their most vulnerable state. And that's not necessarily a predator, but it's part of the problem is forcing people it's my looks, and to try to capitalize on that and put them in databases, which can be checked by anyone who has access to them. So it's disgusting when you think when a child takes down a selfie. And the first move is, oh, this is an opportunity. They're not feeling good about themselves. So let's get them to buy stuff. That's not going to make them feel any better.
2: Yeah, Sarah Wynn Williams is incredible. And she's written some amazing literature on this topic. And, what we're seeing as these trials progress is what the companies were ultimately aware of and what their motivations were. And it's certainly, it's the age-old problem, right? Like profits over people, profits over protection. And when you're talking about children, that's what's so offensive and what these companies were aware of. And, one of the greatest things that came out, not just in justice for this young woman in the recent trial in LA, but that people in the public are now aware of what the companies knew through their internal studies, what the executives were aware of. And, you know, ultimately, like we just said, what the motivations were. There's an AG's trial going on in Tennessee right now against Meta. And, you know, the evidence that's coming out and the testimony is truly incredible when you look at the science of what our teens and young people are experiencing. And Tennessee had conducted some studies showing that over the last 6 and 7 years, that the mental injuries and mental harms that children and teens are experiencing are just so far greater than 10, 15 years ago. Suicide rates are up. Suicidality is up. Suicidal ideation, depression, anxiety, all of these things, you know, we're starting to really look at the correlation between social media use and mental injury and harm to young people. And it's so incredibly important that we talk about this.
1: You know, and here's the thing, and here's where the connective tissue is. If you have a child, and I think they're children all the way up to they're 18. I'm just because I'm raising them. Older, 20 and 23. I'll just
2: brains are still developing, you know.
1: But when you don't feel good about yourself, and I particularly as a father of daughters, when they are because boys don't necessarily have to be handsome. Boys don't have, I mean, it's still certain things, their body stuff, but girls, when they feel unattractive or ugly and depressed, that makes them less likely to want to go outside. That makes them less likely want to interact with their peer group, which then lays them in line for online predators who are going to convince them and make, when they're already vulnerable, that they need their connection, that they understand them, that they're beautiful to them. And that's where they, because they're no longer in a van on the corner of the street looking for a kid walking. They are now in these groups, in these chats, in these, looking for these kids particularly that are going through stuff, and they just roll right in there. And I feel, and I know, and this, I would, when I don't have Facebook anymore, but if I posted a picture of something conservative or of me telling a joke on the Gutfeld show, it would be taken down in seconds and said, not, you know, the community doesn't approve this behavior and this, that, whatever. Someone, you know, I are commenting on stuff. They can go after people. I believe that they had the ability to know when a predator was hunting and searching young girls and boys and talking to them and sending them things. And I feel like, They have the technology to know that when I'm worried about my weight, 10,000 diet pills pop up on my social media. So I think they had the technology to deal with this.
2: Well, that's what we're facing right now, is they certainly have the ability to, you know, enforce guardrails, to create protections for their users. And that's kind of what the companies are saying, right? Like, we have protections in place, but they're clearly not good enough. And that's what these trials are showing. And if you look at the AG's trial in New Mexico with that tremendous, tremendous verdict, you know, we're putting predators in our homes, you know, through using these social media apps. And there are so many different layers to this, right? Like you remarked upon the social comparison issues that we're seeing with not just young women, but young men too, and the use of beauty filters and body dysmorphia, eating disorders. These are all harms that are associated with social media use. That is a tremendous problem, and one that absolutely has to be addressed and has not been addressed by these companies. And they know that it's an issue, and they're, you know, targeting youth using these features. Put that aside. Let's talk about the predation, you know, issue that we've seen. Like you said, you know, you used to have to go out, or predators used to have to go out in a van to find a child, but now they're in our living rooms, our bedrooms, our playrooms, through a cell phone device or a tablet or a computer, using these games and social media platforms to groom and abuse children. So, you know, we're facing so many issues that the companies absolutely have the ability to correct, and they have not corrected. The knowledge is there. They're aware of this. And certainly some of them are using it to make a buck. And that's what, you know, that's what we're out there trying to do. The laws need to be changed, and we really need to start holding these companies accountable and not allowing them to use Section 230, this archaic law drafted in the 1990s, to protect themselves and shield themselves from liability, because our kids are being abused and some of them are dying. And this is, you know, we have to do something about it. It's critical.
1: Well, and you make a great point. They have that to protection in 1990. And 1990, it was a lot harder to get the information like it is today. Phones weren't, I'm trying to think. I think they weren't, was it flip phones then? Maybe? Or like, it was, I think
2: the
1: it was
2: box even, phone.
1: I think it was still the box phone. Yeah.
2: Yeah.
1: So it wasn't there. Like, you had to go home to get on the internet and the whole house heard you get on it. Like, you know, and like all that stuff. Yeah. And it wasn't private. For the most part. I mean, you still found a way. But now, literally, we always talk about, you know, you're afraid letting your kids leave the nest. The predators are in the nest now. I know firsthand, I play games with my kids. And I got online, and that's one of the things, being on the road and FaceTiming. You know, I'm a FaceTime dad a lot of times, and, like, I would buy the PS5s and or play games with them online, and we'd do Minecraft together and build cities. And then Roblox came along, and I'm playing Roblox and I'm seeing people walk up. Now, other games I was able to cut off, like, the interactions and make a closed group and stuff. And people would come up with these, like, Easter egg toy trait. Like, it was like Pokemon. Like, they had a cool animal. I have a glass tiger, whatever the hell. And then this person will come up to them and be like, would you like to trade? And I was looking at this, and while the trade was going on, I just happened to look at the gamer tag, the name of the thing, and I got on there and I said, and the birth date was 73, and I was like, how old are you, man? Why are you talking to my kid? You know, and I'm a 13-year-old girlfriend. You know, you're not, you know, and this was acceptable. And Roblox was, and I'm calling them out, but, like, it was absolutely, I deleted, banned. None of us can play Roblox. Roblox is gone, because no matter how many times I tried to, as a parent, make it to where those people couldn't come on, they always found a way. And it was just absolutely shocking to see it firsthand how it goes down.
2: Yeah, we're working on the Roblox cases, and my partner Brian Alstock is lead counsel in the consolidated action in California and federal court. And Roblox is, I mean, just their policies are incredible, but, you know, they were certainly aware of what was going on their platform. And, you know, I tell this to parents, like, are you okay, you know, with your child being in contact with a grown man pretending to be a little girl, you know? And if they say no, well, then they shouldn't have Roblox.
1: Exactly.
2: You know, Roblox is the predator's platform of choice. And, you know, what you see with Roblox is that they weren't just grooming and, you know, having conversations and communicating with children. They were encouraging them to meet up off the app.
1: Yep.
2: And, you know, those features made that behavior and conduct possible. And anytime there's accessibility to a child through a direct message or even just to be in touch with a child, the predators are going to use that to groom and abuse. And these companies are certainly aware of it. Law enforcement reports the abuse. Parents are reporting the abuse. Children are reporting the abuse, and they're not doing anything about it. And it's certainly, I keep saying this, it's the age of accountability. We're lifting the covers on this and shining a light on the conduct that's not just happening online, but what the companies know and what they're not doing to protect the most vulnerable people in our country.
1: You know, and look, I know there's no magic wand that's going to stop sex trafficking or predation on children, but you don't have to make it so damn easy for them.
2: Exactly.
1: You know,
2: that's exactly what these companies are doing. They're making it easy for predators to get in touch with, groom, and abuse kids. And, you know, something absolutely has to change, because we're going down a really dark road.
1: And it's, again, unfortunately, you see a lot of it. And then what shocks me is the very, when it does happen, we're not seeing the media outrage that I feel like, I don't feel like you should be really busy with people wanting to, with different outlets wanting to discuss, hey, what's going on with our kids? What's going on with these social media platforms and networks? What do we need to tell parents? Why is this not a segment? And it's just, across the board, you just don't hear it enough. And it really troubles me.
2: It is troubling. And there are so many nuanced issues that are going on that I feel like the public really needs to be aware of. You know, you've got Roblox trying to enforce arbitration agreements against children that clicked through when they opened an app so they can't have, you know, access to the courts to adjudicate their claims, you know, regarding their sexual abuse. You know, you've got that going on. You've got all of these issues that are largely just going undiscussed because the media is not really picking it up. And whether it's an interest thing or they're not, you know, they're paid for by Meta or the big social media tech giants that are funneling money through. I mean, that's an issue too. I don't know. I was relieved that when this trial was going on in Los Angeles, there was some media interest around it. And, you know, you've got Zuckerberg testifying. And so certainly these are newsworthy things, even to those that aren't worried about the welfare of children. But yeah, we have to do something. And, you know, the attorneys are beating their drums and trying to get this out there. And, you know, we're trying to inform our legislators that the laws need to be tightened up, that they need to be redrafted, they need to be reworked to protect children and hold these companies accountable. And it's hard. It's a battle.
1: And it's one that you are taking on headstrong, head first, nothing but respect and admiration for taking on this fight. Keep up the great work. Please come back again the next time I have you on. And just for anyone who's trying to check up on you and seeing all the great things you're doing, where can they find you at?
2: At Reagan Charleston on Instagram and callreagan.com.
1: Thank you, Reagan. Always a pleasure. 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

0: And I think that's one of the things that we, maybe that's why I'm doing so well in this career, is that I just keep it real. Common sense means something, and I love a good conversation. And I do like to learn new things, and I don't always know everything, and nor should I. But you have to have an open-eyed mind. You can't be an absolutist. You can't. If someone says something you don't like, maybe you should listen to it twice, because maybe there is some common ground. And you can disagree. You should disagree. That's the only way this thing works. And if you want to continue the conversation with me and check out who I am and what I do, you can, you know, I got my Planet Tyrus podcast, which is going crazy. I think we're closing in on 125,000 subscriptions, which is awesome in a short amount of time. You can watch Planet Tyrus on YouTube, listen to it on Spotify, Apple, Fox One, and wherever podcasts are playing. But this has been an absolute blast. Thank you for your time today, America. And I'll be back soon. Actually, maybe in 24 hours. Who knows? Check it out. This has been Tyrus on the Brian Kilmeade Show.
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5: 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Now.
6: The uncontained Spokane, Washington wildfires have now forced almost 65,000 people from their homes and have destroyed some 700 buildings. This resident is among many who returned home to find nothing left.
7: My dad had actually just finished paying off the house. Yeah. Mm-hmm. He worked really hard for that. It was a beautiful home. It really was.
6: No deaths have been reported so far. However, the risk is growing as strong winds push the fires very quickly and entire neighborhoods are charred to chimneys. One person has been arrested for arson in connection with one of the three wildfires currently burning in the Spokane area. More than 450,000 acres have burned in Washington state this summer. And more than a dozen people are still being tracked down by the Spokane County, Washington Sheriff's Office after they called for help as the wildfire emergency broke out over the weekend. An estimated 290 people who needed help evacuating or looking for someone who may have been missing called 911 when the fires exploded, with the sheriff's office being able to clear most of those up with the exception of 14 people. President Trump says whether Iran wants to admit it or not, the two sides are talking about the Islamic Republic not having a nuclear weapon. He warned a new round of talks with Iran will represent their last chance to make a deal. Yesterday, he said, quote, I want to give them every last chance before decapitation. It's primary election day today in Michigan, Missouri, Kansas, Virginia, and Washington State. NBC's Shaquille Brewster reports that the Democratic U.S. Senate race in Michigan is perhaps the most closely watched.
8: With four-term Congresswoman Haley Stevens taking on progressive Abdul El-Sayed in what's become the Dems'

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1: Meantime, El Sayed has been campaigning with prominent progressives, including Senators Elizabeth Warren and Bernie Sanders and Congresswoman Alexandria Ocasio-Cortez. I'm Chris Garangio.
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17: Jamie Markley, David Van Camp, and Scott Robbins.
18: We just become best friends.
17: Yep. Making sense of it all.
18: Now I get it.
17: And having some fun.
19: Lighten up, Francis.
17: This is the Markley, Van Camp, and Robbins Show. All right. This is the Markley, Van Camp, and Robbins Show. Hi there. I'm Scott Robbins, that guy right over there. You see that guy over there?
20: Yeah.
17: That's
20: yeah.
17: David Van Camp. See the empty chair? That's where Jamie Markley would sit. But he's not here. He'll be back tomorrow. Is that right? Is that right? Are we still on
12: track
13: yes,
12: for tomorrow?
13: Yes, I believe so. Yes.
12: Okay, he's wrapping up the movie, and it should the shots that he's in, mm-hmm. the part of the movie he's in, he comes out of a cave.
13: Yeah.
12: And it, lighting was funky, so it took a few days, but he will be back here tomorrow. Mm-hmm. All right, somebody was chased out of Kras. That's how we're going to start the show today.
13: Well,
12: I saw this video, by the way.
13: Yeah, I saw that Nick Sorter was chased out of the Kras, and we were talking about that a little bit yesterday. And by the way, the Kras is the Corey Ruiz Autonomous Zone in Madison, yeah. Wisconsin, that police have actually now tried to break up.
12: Tried.
13: And, yes. and there's a riot going on, and, you know, it just never ends, you know. And I know the mayor is out there saying, we need to find a peaceful way to resolve this. No, man.
12: Too late for that. Okay?
13: No.
12: Yeah.
13: Okay? Occupation is not a peaceful act of protest, okay? You can meet. And now, I am pleased to report that it looked like there were actually, like, armed riot police showing up there on the scene to get these dirty little communists out. Well, and... speaking of the communists that are rising up in the ranks of the Democrat Party, I don't know if you happen to see this on CNN. Their extremist reporter, Donny O'Sullivan, remember the guy who's like, well, there's no, he's a little Irish guy. He goes, there's no equivalent of left-wing violence. That's a terrible accent on the
12: tried.
13: Left.
12: Yeah.
13: So he's done a little documentary about the rise of communists within the Democrat Party, and he talked about it on CNN with Caitlin Collins. Have you heard any of this, Scott?
12: No, I have not.
13: Here we go.
20: Well, I mean, when we see the popularity, obviously, we see the positions and what those look like. And some of them have, you know, more extreme positions. They want to abolish ICE entirely, Donny. And so when you look at those positions that moderate Democrats raise concerns about hurting them in the fall, when you talk to some of the biggest progressive podcasters, streamers, one of them is Hassan Piker that you, I know, have interviewed for the documentary on Sunday night. When you talk to them and the concerns that you hear from the more mainstream Democrats, what do they tell you?
21: They're largely unapologetic. You know, I mean, I think that they view themselves as sort of being in this position of having the upper hand right now. You know, I've heard people sort of compare this to the Democratic Party's Tea Party moment in mm-hmm. terms of an insurgent group trying to remake the party in its image.
13: See, and I understand they try to make that comparison, but there is no comparison because the Tea Party was talking about lower taxes. These guys are talking about increasing taxes and also destroying America, like literally destroying America, abolishing the Senate, you know, getting rid of the executive branch. That's a little different than, hey, you know, don't tread on me politics.
12: Well, I personally went to some Tea Party events yeah. myself, and I don't remember shutting down a block, right. throwing bricks at people. You know, I don't remember violence. I don't remember fires. I don't remember mm-hmm. any of that, David. It's mm-hmm. funny, and or jumping on cars or none of that. You know, had we have done that, perhaps it would have been more successful than it was. I don't know, but that was not part of it. What would happen? And people would congregate, and people would speak, and people would applaud, and then people would turn around and go home and vote.
13: Yeah,
12: that's what we did. Yeah.
13: Mm-hmm. yeah.
12: All right. So anyway, good to know that's going on.
13: But, yeah, but he went on a little bit more here.
21: But really, I mean, I think what you're seeing is, and as Harry alluded to, is that, you know, this idea that democratic socialism, particularly the word socialism, is scary. It is still scary to a lot of Americans. I mean, there's the connection, you know, people equated with communism, back to McCarthyism, everything else. Of course, what we're seeing is many young people view democratic socialism as Norway and many European countries. They're not thinking of Soviet Russia or something like that. But, of course, the key question is going to be, how will all that actually play out yeah. in a general election, which, of course, is why Michigan is so critical on Tuesday.
13: I like that. Yeah, they're really just thinking about, like, Norway, which, I mean, if you want to do that or if you want to go down that road, well, then you got to be, you know, basically, a petro state.
12: Yeah.
13: Because their economy is propped up pretty much exclusively by oil. And they also have tight immigration and welfare controls. So, which is not something that the democratic socialists want or the communists want. They just think that money appears out of the ocean or something.
12: Right. And it does appear that this Al-Sayed guy is going to be the nominee.
13: He very well could be.
12: Yeah. I mean, based on what I'm seeing now with some polling anyway.
13: Yeah.
12: Now, that doesn't mean he's going to win the general, by the way.
13: No, I think...
12: I mean, the general, I think, is more of a slog than the getting the nomination.
13: Oh, I think so, yeah.
12: Yeah, so we'll see what happens. But, yeah. You know, a lot of this, too, is these are blue states, a lot of these states, mm-hmm. or some of most of them anyway. And they're going to elect a Democrat anyway,
13: yeah.
12: generally speaking. So now it's just which Democrats are going to be. And you got five different states that are going to the polls today.
13: Yeah.
12: And we'll see how many socialists, communists.
13: Yeah.
12: I guess, can we call them communists? I think we can.
13: Well, they call themselves communists.
12: Yeah, they do call
13: them. Or that's the thing. I mean, they may be trying to run away from that label now.
12: Right.
13: But
12: well, you're right. When it comes time to be elected, they alter it a little bit
13: right.
12: until they are elected. And then, all hell yeah. breaks loose, which they're finding out in New York City now.
13: Yeah.
12: All right, kill all the landlords.
13: Yes.
12: There's a message that resonates, doesn't it?
13: So, you know, you just heard this Donny O'Sullivan guy saying, well, they're really just talking about free health care and all that kind of stuff. Well, a guy named Stu Smith has been tracking the rise of socialism and communism within the Democrat Party and posted this fun moment. You'll hear Nicholas Vargas, a member of the Central Brooklyn DSA, Democratic Socialists of America, talking about taking down landlords in the abolish rent tenant union movement. And here we go. This sounds peaceful, right?
0: Because we have a large enough constituency in these tenant unions to actually, you know, force with leverage that, you know, if they don't kind of pass or push, you know, these legislations that will, you know, kick them out or throw them out in the street and guillotine them. And then we need those kind of strong numbers and that constituency, but also that socialist way of life and that ability and that militancy to be ready to withhold your rent and withhold your labor with your neighbors, you know, in order to get these, you know, hard fought legislative stuff or even rent strikes to get enacted and to get pushed. You know, that's how we got the eviction moratorium and how we got the extensions. That's how we got right to counsel in the 2019 tenant laws. So not only that, but we can't just wait until there are legislative opportunities and demands to organize around. The world needs transformation now. The conditions of tenants need transformation now, and it should happen every day. It should happen in our homes. It should happen in our workplaces. It should happen in the streets. And we need to merge all of those disparate struggles, and socialism and socialist revolution is the glue that will hold, you know, that merger together.
12: I really can't believe what I'm hearing.
13: Yeah.
12: I really can't believe I'm hearing this.
13: Yes.
12: Wow.
13: I mean, dude.
12: That's stunning.
13: Do you remember long, long ago, Ted Nugent, rock and roll icon, got up on stage and said Obama could suck his AR-15?
12: That's what he said.
13: And, yeah, I mean, that's Ted being Ted. Yeah, he's a little wild.
12: Yep. He said the same thing to Piers Morgan, too.
13: Yeah. And that was, you know, there was this meltdown about it. He's calling for violence. He's calling for, you know, Obama to be assassinated, all of that stuff. Now you have, in America's largest city, a political organization that has the ear of the mayor's office itself, that is helping to dictate the future of New York City.
12: Yep.
13: And people within those ranks are talking about violently taking over property owners. That's communism. That is, I mean...
12: No, it's absolutely...
13: If this were MAGA bros sitting around talking about similar things, this would be front page news and everybody's hair would be on fire right now.
12: Well, I've seen a couple of these people who were big Mamdani supporters that got listed.
13: Oh, yeah.
12: And now they're all of a sudden, well, I never thought he'd do this to me.
13: Right.
12: Do you think you're some protected class? You're not.
13: No. No, no, no. The only thing that matters to the communist is the revolution.
12: That's it.
13: Not you.
12: Care.
13: Yeah.
12: There's no loyalty here.
13: Oh,
12: are you kidding
13: me?
12: Yeah. Gee whiz. All right. Aaron Rodgers is popping off, too, again. I noticed.
13: This was great, man.
12: Yeah.
13: So Aaron Rodgers, if you remember, during COVID, he didn't want to get the vaccine. He had said, hey, look, I don't think I need it. It doesn't seem like it would help me. You know, he's a professional athlete. He's, you know, in very good health.
12: Yeah.
13: It didn't seem to make a whole lot of sense for him to be forced to do it. And he got just shredded for this. So Aaron Rodgers, like, he knows more than Fauci. Blah. And, well, so Aaron Rodgers sort of fed into that a little bit because he likes to mix it up. And, well, after last week's plead the fifth-a-thon with Anthony Fauci, he decided to have a little bit of fun with that. during an interview on the Pat McAfee show on ESPN. Boy, this is a guy, he's going into his last season in the NFL. At least that's what Maybe. He says.
12: Yeah.
13: That's what he says it's going to be
12: never
13: the last.
12: Know.
13: Yeah. And he doesn't care. You know, he's a Hall of Famer anyway. It doesn't matter to him. So he's going to say what's on his mind, and I'm here for
1: it. Is everything more awesome? Like, how do you kind of view this year versus maybe the years of the past?
2: I'm going to plead the fifth.
1: Okay. Okay.
13: Like gotta that. Love that guy.
2: Okay. Like that absolute coward, Tony Fauci. Absolute coward.
13: Yeah. Hey, it's back, baby.
2: Are you kidding me?
1: Yeah, 111.
2: You got a pardon, and you pleaded over 100 times.
1: Yeah.
2: At the White House, what are you scared of, Tony?
1: Yeah.
2: I thought you were the science.
1: Yeah.
2: I am science, and you get up there and you can't answer a question.
1: Yeah.
2: What are we doing? And how much time did the network spend on that? How much time did they spend on my responses every week, on my vaccination status, on Taylor and Travis's wedding? Did they do even a minute on Tony Fauci?
1: No, I don't think I've heard anything.
2: I bet they didn't.
1: But on that note.
2: And there was another scandal this offseason, too, involving a voter for MVP, for Coach of the Year. How much time did your network spend?
1: Whoa,
2: your
1: Kim, whoa.
2: Did your network spend
1: our
2: on that?
1: Network.
22: I wish
2: how much
22: Fauci.
2: Time did you spend?
22: Go back to Fauci.
2: This is awesome.
22: Go back to Fauci?
2: Yeah. Go back to the coward Tony Fauci in science?
1: Hold on.
2: Who's spending the entire time writing in his diary about how fun it is to be famous? You got to be kidding me.
1: Okay, so on that note.
2: What are you going to say about me now?
13: I love that. He just looks.
12: It's great.
13: I mean, he's getting the last laugh over here.
12: Well, here's the thing, man. I mean, you know, and we knew this while it was going on. If you came out and had a crossword to say or a differing opinion, maybe that of Tony Fauci, you were absolutely beaten to death in the media. That's how it worked. You weren't allowed to question Tony Fauci.
13: Yeah, or...
12: You just took it at face value and by his word, and that was it. End of story. Don't you question anything.
13: Well, and
12: we were taught that.
13: Oh, yeah, and on social media, too. I mean, we got dinged a couple of times. And
12: oh, yeah.
13: I don't think any of us were saying, you should never get the vaccine, bro. It was more
12: Nobody
13: just asking...
12: Nobody said that. No,
13: just
12: you
13: asked the question, like, hey, does it make sense for a professional athlete who's in prime physical condition to get this vaccine when there is not really a known benefit to somebody with his health profile?
12: Right. Yeah. And when Trump mentioned ivermectin, then, of course, it was horse dewormer.
13: Right.
12: I mean, if Trump would have said, I think you can stop this by pouring gasoline all over yourself and lighting yourself on fire, that's one thing. But the ivermectin thing, give me a break, man.
13: Right. That
12: and
13: was
12: it turns
13: ridiculous.
12: Out they were lying about it. Yeah, but we can't question science. Isn't science available to question? Isn't that the idea behind science?
13: Kind of the whole point, yeah.
12: Yeah, I mean, you constantly are questioning it. Yes, golly. All right, we got a mashup to play, do we?
13: Yeah, it's not mashup Monday, but I saw this and I didn't want to wait a week. For you. Someone did a mashup of the big court scenes, the big trial scenes of two very different movies, Legally Blonde and A Few Good Men.
12: Okay.
13: Where Reese Witherspoon is grilling Jack Nicholson on the stand. I thought this was quite entertaining here.
23: Tony, why is it that Tracy Marcinko's curls were ruined when she got hosed down?
24: My answer is I don't have the first damn clue.
23: Isn't it the first cardinal rule of perm maintenance that you're forbidden to wet your hair for at least 24 hours after getting a perm at the risk of deactivating the ammonium thioglycolate?
24: I'm an educated man, but I'm afraid I can't speak intelligently about
23: this. And wouldn't somebody who's had, say, 30 perms before in their life be well aware of this rule?
24: Are these really the questions that I was called here to answer?
23: And if, in fact, you weren't washing your hair, as I suspect you weren't because your curls are still intact, wouldn't you have heard the gunshot?
24: That's right.
23: And if, in fact, you had heard the gunshot, Brooke Wyndham wouldn't have had time to hide the gun before you got downstairs.
24: You want answers?
23: Which would mean that you would have had to have found Mrs. Wyndham with a gun in her hand to make your story plausible. Isn't that right?
24: You can't handle the truth.
23: You, however, had time to hide the gun, didn't you, Chutney? After you shot your father.
24: Right, I did!
23: Order!
13: It was too good not to share, man.
12: Oh, that's really good. That performance by Nicholson was
13: legendary.
12: Outstanding. Yeah, it's a legend. It is legendary. All right, coming up, top five things, top five big stories we're following today. We'll get to that in just a minute. This is the Markley, Van Camp, and Robin Show.

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15: 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Woman one, "What is it, 47 degrees? 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
17: Here we go. This is the Markley, Van Camp, and Robbins Show. I'm Scott Robbins. Right over there, David Van Camp, Jamie Markley, and Simon. He is back tomorrow. The top five things and stories we're following today, David.
18: All right. The top five stories that we are watching today. Update on the Washington wildfires. 37-year-old Aaron F. Farinacci
17: has been
18: arrested for arson. Police say he started one of the wildfires that is tearing its way through Spokane County. The Old Trails Fire, to be specific.
17: Unbelievable, man. Yeah. I mean, they said that they'd found him with waterproof matches.
18: Yeah.
17: I didn't know that was a thing until I learned that today. I learned that today for the first time.
18: Usually for, like, camping.
17: Right, camping or if you're hunting, that sort of thing. Yeah. But, so he had waterproof matches, and they said he had a lighter with him at the same time. So, anyway, this is terrible. It's just terrible.
18: Well, I read the early breaking story on this where they said that the cops had identified him as a suspect early on, but then they weren't sure they could actually charge him, so they let him go. But they were keeping tabs on him. They just wanted to make sure that they had a rock-solid case against the guy.
17: Yeah.
18: Yeah.
17: But he was around the fire scene, was really twitchy, and people noticed.
18: Saw him.
17: And
18: All right, number four, police are finally cleaning up the autonomous zone in Madison, Wisconsin. This is the site where a career criminal named Corey Ruiz stabbed a cop and got shot and killed. And the street communists decided that was an outrage, and they set up their own autonomous zone. It doesn't look like they were going out down without a fight, but the riot cops were there to finally get this thing cleared off the street. Number four, Republican Senators Tom Tillis and John Cornyn have finally come to their senses. They're letting Todd Blanche's nomination to be attorney general move forward. Number two, President Trump. I don't like it when he does this. He's calling on Exxon and Chevron to help lower gas prices, saying he's not happy about their record profits.
17: I saw that.
18: Well, they had record profits because they were kind of, well, some of the only game in town because of the Strait of Hormuz being shut down. So it's like, I didn't like it when Biden did it, I really don't like it when Trump is doing this. Like, I get there's the populist urge to do it, but
17: I did get a note from one of our listeners last night that said you guys might want to pay attention to this because I think there's a lot of people on the conservative side that feel like they're getting gouged.
18: Really?
17: And see, that took me by surprise a little bit because I guess I didn't hear from any of them, so I didn't know.
18: Yeah.
17: But they do feel like they're getting screwed and hosed at the pump. But again, price fixing on any level just doesn't set well with me.
18: You're also talking about the price of a refined product versus the global price of crude oil.
17: Right.
18: Which is a different thing altogether. There are things to consider like refining capacity, et cetera. All these different steps that go into processing crude oil and making it into gasoline. Anyway, and then number one, ICE made roughly 51,000 immigration arrests during the month of July. That's the highest single month of arrests.
17: All right. Good deal.
18: Those are the top five stories we're watching today. What's your story? Coming up.

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8: All righty, here we go. This is the Markley, Van Camp, and Robbins Show. I'm Scott Robbins. Right over there is David Van Camp. Jamie Markley on special assignment. I know it's a good piece of audio coming up here with Donald Trump, but this is, I heard him say this yesterday.
9: Yeah.
8: And this goes back to something I remember him saying, I guess, as the first presidential run.
9: Yeah.
8: That he did, that, you know, hey, I don't like killing people.
9: Yeah.
8: And he's always been that way. Like, I don't want to kill people. That's not what I'm doing here, you know?
9: Yeah.
8: I don't want to do that. But I think he's also left that on the table now when dealing with Iran, although he said he didn't want to. Yeah.
9: So he's talking about Iran yesterday, and, he says there are some negotiations going on. They're getting a little bit cute, you know, saying that there are no negotiations, but here's the
10: president. And it was time, and we hit him hard with the B-2s more than a year ago now. And that knocked out their capability, their potential capability. And we've done a great job. But when we talk, we say we're talking. If we're not talking, when you ask me, no, we're not talking, I'll say it. But we are talking right now. We're talking. And we're talking at the request of Iran, backed by Saudi Arabia, backed by UAE, and backed by Qatar in particular, but others also. Many countries called. The leaders of many are friendly with a lot of them. Almost all of them, one way or the other, and they all wanted to give this a last chance. This is a last chance. This is not something that, if it doesn't happen, this is a last chance for them to sign a good document. Yeah, please.
9: Yeah, I don't know, man. I thought it's been their last chance for like 4 months.
8: See, that's what I thought too when I heard it. I'm like, well, haven't we been down this road before? Well, we get a last chance, and the last chance lasts about 10 days, and then we're back at it again.
9: Right.
8: And somebody lobs another missile, and here we go.
9: Well, and then you've got reporting out that certain hardware that we've been sending into Iran is depleted as far as our munitions. And, I mean, it's a tough situation. And one thing that I think hasn't been talked about a whole lot is what I've heard just through the grapevine from people who are deployed right now in Jordan. You know, it's sort of this like holding pattern. And I know, like in any large bureaucracy, especially the military, hurry up and wait is a big deal. It happens, right? But I mean, when they're taking rocket fire and under that threat all the time, and then we just keep, you know, and they're doing their jobs professionally, doing their jobs effectively, when they're told to go out and do something, they do it. But I do feel bad of them being stuck sort of in this back and forth. What are we doing here? You know, is it the politics of it at play? And are they just, I don't know. I understand why there is frustration among people who are stationed abroad right now.
8: Mm-hmm.
9: Because it does just feel like one day we're talking, the next day we're bombing, and then on it goes.
8: So. Well, I mean, the market reacted positively to this news.
9: Oh, yeah.
8: I mean, it went nuts yesterday.
9: Well, I saw.
8: And the price of oil continues to drop.
9: Yeah.
8: Or it did anyway yesterday. I don't know where it's at today. I haven't seen yet, but.
9: I did see that Bill O'Reilly was talking on, I think it was on News Nation, where he says some of the words that he told President Trump when this whole thing started are coming back to haunt him, because he said, this is going to be the biggest gamble of your life.
8: Mm-hmm.
9: And like we were talking about at the beginning, when they said 4 to 6 weeks, it's like, that better be true.
8: Well,
9: otherwise, we're going to wind up in a really bad situation.
8: Yeah, and that's the thing. That's, I think, the one thing that everybody, I mean, we all looked at it and went, okay, this needs to be done. I think we all were in agreement on that.
9: Yeah.
8: But the 4 to 6 weeks thing, and that happened. And then I think because of us getting ourselves involved in quagmires and endless wars before, I mean, we're a little, a little skeptical. Gunshot.
9: Yeah.
8: On this stuff, yeah, and by the way, that's just natural and normal, because that's where we've been. We were in the Gulf War, for God's sakes.
9: Yeah.
8: I mean, what was the outcome there? I mean, you know what it was. We didn't win.
9: You're talking about like the second one, like Iraq.
8: Iraq, yeah. But it was a quagmire.
9: Yep.
8: I mean, it was back and forth and win one, lose one, that kind of thing, on and on. And, you know, you still got Vietnam that we talked about. I mean, it's one of those things where I want this thing to be over really bad. Mm-hmm. I want this thing to be over now for a couple of reasons. Number one, because politically it's a real albatross,
9: yeah,
8: I think, on the Republican Party. Number two, I feel like that, wow, I just want somebody to tell me the truth. Where are we? What's going on here? You know,
9: where are we at?
8: Stop this. Yeah, what's going on? All right. Anyway, we'll get to that. More on that coming up, by the way. Things continue to evolve. I want to get to this piece of audio. This is Katie Wilson thing, because I heard this. This is the 16-year-old that's the mayor of Seattle.
9: Katie Wilson.
8: Or, no, the governor, rather.
9: We're talking about Francesca Hahn.
8: Francesca Hahn. Oh, yes. I got Katie Wilson on my sheet here.
9: Yeah, this is Francesca Hahn, who's the socialist, who's the current favorite to win the Democrat nomination for governor in Wisconsin. Uh-huh. And she was asked about Thanksgiving on CNN, because years ago she said, not that long ago, actually, that, you know, how Thanksgiving should be canceled because it's problematic. And it's just bizarre that you have such a silly question about something as like ingrained in American culture as Thanksgiving, and you can't get a straight answer out of this lady.
8: Right.
9: And here we go.
11: Well, I mean, when we see the popularity, obviously we see the positions and what those look like. And some of them have, you know, more extreme positions. They want to abolish ICE entirely, Donny. And so when you look at those positions,
9: that's the wrong clip. I apologize for that. Here we go. Let's get to the Thanksgiving. Here we go.
11: One thing that they brought up as well was a post from you in 2021, where you said Americans should cancel Thanksgiving, should have done this in 1621. The post has been deleted. Republicans have been highlighting it. Do you still believe that Thanksgiving should be canceled?
12: I'm a chef, and one of the first meals that I made that was for the community when I was 16 was a Thanksgiving meal. You know, I always think my hospitality background in owning a restaurant for 7-8 years, that bringing folks around the table to share conversation and build community is always a good thing. But Thanksgiving is also a time that's incredibly painful for many people in our communities. And so I think there I wanted to make sure that people understood that there are multiple views, but views can evolve. And the position that I'm running for right now, and I think my background as a chef, will actually help me become a better governor that's able to bring more people to the table.
11: Francesca Hahn, thank you.
9: Okay. So she didn't say anything there.
8: That was insanity. I was a chef, and Thanksgiving was the first meal I prepared.
9: Yeah, her parents helped her out with that restaurant, and then she ran it into the ground.
8: But
9: I just think, how hard is it to just say, well, no, I was, I mean, I guess it's kind of hard to walk back, cancel Thanksgiving, should have been done hundreds of years ago.
8: Yeah. And that's a tough one.
9: Yeah.
8: I remember a time, and again, it wasn't that long ago, when people were railing against career politicians. Mm-hmm. So, you know, these guys, these career politicians, these guys, you know, they have a little success in the private sector, and next thing you know, they're launching themselves into political life, and that's where they stay for 35 years or whatever, right? Now we got people who haven't had a success doing anything.
9: Right.
8: Who are running and winning.
9: Yes.
8: I don't understand. I get the whole career politician thing. I really do. I really do. And I got Donald Trump. But Donald Trump's not any politics. He's not experienced at all. But he ran business, big business, did well in the world, you know, did real well in the world. But he declared bankruptcy 67,000 times. Okay, whatever. All I know is he had a very successful career. And it was on television, right?
9: Yes.
8: But, I mean, these people that come out of nowhere that had a restaurant their parents funded and they failed at it. Yeah. Next thing you know, they're running for governor.
9: Yes.
8: And some are winning.
9: And stand a chance at winning. Yes.
8: Bring me a career politician any day over that. Gosh dang. Yeah. Well, I mean, but this is not an unusual story anymore.
9: No, it's not.
8: failing or living in your parents' base. Mondami's a perfect example of that.
9: Well, so is Katie Wilson.
8: Katie Wilson's a perfect example of that.
9: Yes.
8: The list just goes on and on and on, and it's getting more and more prevalent now where you're electing people who have no experience in anything.
9: Right.
8: It's not besides a grifting. That's it.
9: Yes, exactly. Well, and a bank account, you know, flush with cash because of mom and dad.
8: For their parents.
9: Yeah. All right. It's that time. We got to get to What's Your Story, Scott.
13: Let's do it.
9: Where we share a story that caught our attention. May not be the biggest story of the day, but you wanted to highlight it anyway. Scott, what is your story?
8: I saw this story because I thought it was kind of interesting. I don't know if you're ever a fan of Joni Mitchell's or not. I like the Court and Spark album. That was kind of my end, beginning and end with Joni Mitchell. But I appreciated her for what she did. But she made a lot of money. And she is selling her mansion now in Malibu for $27 million. Now, it's interesting because this Malibu mansion goes with that kind of crazy market price. But there's a unique bonus here. And that is she has a pool there. And you can't put pools up in the area she's in again. You can't do that anymore. They don't allow it.
9: Oh, because of water restrictions?
8: Exactly.
9: Oh, okay.
8: And here's another thing. Joni Mitchell had an aneurysm that was about, I don't know, probably 8 or 9 years ago, I guess. She's been wheelchair bound for a while. She's able to speak and do other things. But, you know, they talked about that a little bit in this interview. And they said, well, that's really terrible when it happened. She goes, well, I got to look at the bright side of it. And there is one bright side to it. She had been a heavy smoker her entire life. She went into a coma, not smoking anymore.
9: Oh, yeah.
8: I did that.
9: You did do that.
8: I did that. I can completely appreciate what she's saying because on my own, I don't know if I could have done it. I liked smoking. I liked it when I did it, right? Mm-hmm. It was fun for me. But then I went into a coma.
9: Yes.
8: Came out of it a month later. I didn't want to smoke anymore, David. You know, now, I don't recommend that for anybody as a stop smoking cessation program at all, okay? Don't do it. But it worked. I can tell you that. It was 100% effective.
9: It was. Well, yeah. You quit drinking and smoking.
8: And smoking at the same time. Yes, yeah. Exactly. If you're going to go through withdrawals, be unconscious. Yes. But again, I'm not recommending that because it's tough. Like it's a fight like hell to come back from it. However, that being said, oh, it works.
9: It does work.
8: It works to get rid of the patches and the gum. Just go into a coma.
9: Well, yeah, there are a lot of people who have a life-altering event and then wind up going right back to doing what they were doing because of that. But yeah, the coma sort of nixes that out.
8: When I came out of the coma, and I'll tell you what, I was told this story, and I believe I said it. When I came out of the coma, one of the first things I asked the doctor was, can I have a drink? First thing. Not where's my family? How's the job? None of that. Can I have a drink?
9: Somebody ought to make like a shot now that can do that for you. You know, if you're struggling with addiction or something, you just go into a coma for a month or two.
8: Yeah.
9: Like Comzempic or something like that.
8: Right, a medically induced coma. You're around doctors. They're treating you. Nothing's going to happen, right? So, yeah, there you are. And you're going to come out of it. You're going to feel like you slept for weeks because you have.
9: Yeah.
8: You know? So, there you go. Joni Mitchell and I have something in common. There you go.
9: Yeah, you both quit smoking from a coma.
8: The same way.
9: There you go. All right, it's What's Your Story. May not be the biggest story of the day, but you wanted to share it anyway. Mine, I'll make mine quick. So, New York City Mayor Zoran Mamdani made a lot of news because one of his administration officials said that they would have a library card-esque system at the government grocery stores. They got to show ID. So people have been obviously making fun of that because of the whole voter ID kerfuffle going on around the world or around the U.S. Well, the mayor's team has now clarified there will no longer be a library card-esque ID requirement for the proposed city-owned grocery stores. It's already a mess, and they haven't even open the store up yet.
8: Wow.
9: It's just, golly. Well, I wish them all the best in all of this. I'm not rooting for them to fail. I just don't know how it can succeed.
8: It can't succeed.
9: I'd love to be, five years from now saying, hey, wow, he showed us the model.
8: Doing it doesn't work. Yep.
9: But
8: doesn't work.
9: It's not going to happen. Hey, we got Nimrods in the news coming up.
8: Oh, yep.
9: What is the Nimrod? Oh, Huggy Stack. Huggy stealing diapers, man.

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7: This is the Markley, Van Camp, and Robbins Show. I'm Scott Robbins. Right over there is David Van Camp, Jamie Markley on special assignment. He's back on this show tomorrow.
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6: All right, well, there's a big primary happening in Michigan today between Haley Stevens and the Islamist left-winger Abdul El-Sayed.
7: Communist.
6: And CBS News asked Haley Stevens, hey, on Election Day, hey, why should Michiganders vote for you, or why shouldn't they be picking Abdul El-Sayed? And here we go.
13: Your opponent,
14: sir,
13: Abdul El-Sayed. Why shouldn't Democrats be picking him?
14: Going to get into that right now. I would say that there are some differences between us. I think some of those have been aired out.
6: Well, it's election day.

0: whoever does that, I don't know. We need to change this particular segment to just monsters in the news.
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0: Yeah, that's bad. That's no worse.
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9: Thousands have been forced from their homes due to wildfires in Spokane, Washington. The fires have also destroyed some 700 buildings. No deaths have been reported yet. Strong winds are pushing the fires very quickly, and entire neighborhoods are charred to chimneys. PowerOutage.us reports that more than 2,700 customers are without power in Spokane County. That's a significant drop from a peak of more than 40,000 customers during a public safety power shutoff Saturday. President Trump says a new round of talks will be Iran's last chance to make a deal.
10: The president said he called off massive strikes against Iran's civilian infrastructure over the weekend at the urging of U.S. allies in the region.
11: I want to give them every last chance before decapitation. Very tough to do what we have planned, still planned.
9: NBC's Chris Pallone reports Trump also called the Iranian regime unbelievably duplicitous after it denied that talks were taking place yesterday. In a post on Truth Social, Trump said whether Iran wants to admit it or not, the two sides are talking about the Islamic Republic not having a nuclear weapon. Ballots are being cast in Michigan, Missouri, Kansas, Virginia, and Washington state today. Michigan's Democratic U.S. Senate race is the main event, pitting insurgent progressive Abdul El Said against establishment-backed Congresswoman Haley Stevens. President Trump's pick to lead the Justice Department has been approved by a key Senate committee. Todd Blanche won the support of Senator John Cornyn of Texas by signing a deal to permanently rescind the nearly $2 billion anti-weaponization fund.
12: The weaponization fund is dead, and of course I expect them to live up to that in any future litigation.
9: That fund was billed as a way to compensate those who claim they were unfairly targeted by the Biden administration. The deal also narrows the scope of Trump and his family's audit immunity. The Senate Judiciary Committee voted 12 to 10 along party lines today to advance Blanche's nomination. That sets up a final vote in the upper chamber to be held in the coming days. I'm Chris Garangian.
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21: Yep. Here we go. This is the Markley, Van Camp, and Robbins Show. Hi there, I'm Scott Robbins. Right over there, that guy right there is David Van Camp. Jamie Markley, where's Jamie at? Where is he? Oh, he's gone. Yeah, he'll be back tomorrow. Mm-hmm. He's not, he didn't go to the bathroom and not come back. No, he
22: he didn't have that diarrhea lettuce.
21: No, everything's fine. He wasn't, no salads or anything like that. He's been good. But anyway, you wanted to check in on him. All right, so Donald Trump, this is going to be one of my favorite Trump quotes of the day.
22: Yeah.
21: You got to have an ID to shovel snow, is that right?
22: Yeah, well.
21: Okay.
22: Yeah, well, the New York Mayor's Administration, they said the other day that they're going to be setting up some kind of ID system for people who shop at government-run grocery stores, which is funny because of the talk about voter ID. Now they've walked it back now, saying, "Well, that you misconstrued what we were saying.
21: Yeah.
22: It's like a Savers Club card that you get at any number of retail grocery outlets." Okay, But why?
21: People crack me up.
22: Why'd you call it like a library card? So at any rate, in order to take advantage of the savings, you're going to have to show that you are a member or something like that, right? Like they're just trying to twist words at this point.
21: Right, exactly. Here
22: so
21: they are.
22: The president was asked about it yesterday, and he had a little bit of fun with it.
21: Yes, he did.
11: Mayor Zoran Mamdani is requiring an ID to access his government-run grocery stores. What then is your message to Democrats who do not want to pass the Save America Act and ensure, ID and the ballot box?
17: This was just announced. Yeah. I heard about it. Yeah. Well, I wish they'd have an ID to access the voting booth. You know, they don't want to access the voting booth with any identification. We want voter ID. And we want proof of citizenship. Well, he also had a thing where you had to have two different IDs to shovel snow during the winter, right? So that's a very friendly question. I like her. Who are you with?
22: that's true, but they said that's because of, like, if you were willing to volunteer, basically, you could get paid by the city, and in order to get that check cut to you, you have to have two forms of identification.
21: Yeah.
22: But that sounds reasonable.
21: Yeah, right.
22: Why can't you have one form of ID and proof of citizenship to vote then? It doesn't make any sense.
21: No, it doesn't. But, it doesn't really matter what, if you belong to the buyer's club, you got to do that.
22: Well, if you want to if you're shopping.
21: If you want to see an R-rated movie, you want to, I know that's a bit ridiculous because obviously they're not going to card a guy like me or you, right. But. You know, that being said, you do have to have an ID to buy liquor, to buy cigarettes, anything, whatever.
22: Yes.
21: You know, back in my day, David, I know I had some friends of mine whose parents would give them money to go get some cigarettes for them. Get down there and give me a pack of Pall Malls. Yeah. Sure. You're like 9 years old.
22: That's back when we were a proper country.
21: Yeah, right,
22: When you could take a beer home from the party for the road, you know?
21: Right, yeah.
22: Just have it in a cup holder, and 9-year-olds were smoking cigarettes.
21: Right. And they were out of your pack. Yeah. I'd rather have them smoke around me than sneak around and smoke, that's for sure.
22: Have you ever seen the videos of, like, a local news report when they, like, outlawed drunk driving or having, like, an open container in the car?
21: Right.
22: And people were not very happy about it. I mean, at least some of the folks that they interviewed. And I love this lady. I just happened to come across this today. I know this is totally ADHD theater. I'm taking this off
21: track.
22: No,
21: that's okay. Yeah, that's all right.
22: But this lady, she's got a baby in the front seat next to her.
21: Yeah.
22: And she is pissed that they're regulating how much you can drink when you drive.
21: Drive.
20: Yeah. They're making laws where you can't drink when you want to. You have to wear a seatbelt when you're driving. And pretty soon we're going to be communist country.
22: That lady was right, though.
21: Well, we're heading in that direction, although it doesn't have much to do with drinking and driving. But, hey, there you go. Yeah. My dad used to tell me a story. And, again, we're doing ADD theater here. Thank you very much for, acknowledging that, David, because that's exactly what it is. But he said what he and my uncle used to sneak cigarettes from my grandfather, and they'd go behind the garage and smoke them. But they had to put sunglasses on because the smoke got in their eyes. So he catches them, both of them are back there smoking with sunglasses on. Oh, God. Now, those were the days, my friends.
22: It's like a government informant, you know?
21: Right, exactly right. All right, the Colorado Secretary of State has weighed in now on more of talking about voter ID. Here we go.
22: This is Jenna Griswold, the crazy-eyed Colorado Secretary of State.
21: Yeah.
22: She's the one who tried to take Trump off the ballot in 2024, and she's fighting against the Trump administration as it tries to verify accurate voting data in states. Because apparently, verifying that you have eligible voters exclusively on the voter rolls is a threat to democracy, according to Jenna Griswold.
23: Since being elected to a second term, Donald Trump has doubled down on his efforts to attack our elections and democracy. There have now been two executive orders on elections during his second term, trying to grab power over elections. Luckily, they're largely losing. There's a big potential decision coming up next week. Week on one of these executive orders that we hope we will win. His DOJ is suing many states across the country trying to get sensitive voter data. I told them to take a hike. Luckily, again, the DOJ is losing many of these cases. So we are seeing Trump weaponize the federal government against democracy.
22: How is it weaponizing against democracy if all they're trying to do is verify that you have eligible voters?
21: Why does this bother you so much?
22: Yeah, well, it's almost like you want to protect cheating or something.
21: Exactly. I mean, what? Why would this upset you so much?
22: Yeah,
21: I don't understand. I mean, you know, the pushback is incredible.
22: I also don't understand the Private Information Act because, or side of this, because the Social Security Administration has your private information.
21: Yes.
22: If you're on Medicaid, they've got your information. If you've ever had to submit to a background check because you're buying a gun or you've got a gun license, yeah, they've got your information. They have your fingerprints on file.
21: Yeah.
22: Yeah,
21: any government program, whether Social Security, whatever it is.
22: Right. Yeah. The federal government already has access to all of that.
21: Yes.
22: Voter registration data is just to look and see, hey, are you actually eligible to vote? And we've already seen that a lot of states are not doing their jobs in ensuring that you have exclusively eligible voters on these voter rolls. So it does beg the question, why do you want to hide this information so much?
21: Yes, it does.
22: Because you want to cheat.
21: Well, what other explanation could there possibly be?
22: Right.
21: I mean, what, you're all of a sudden you're worried about privacy?
22: Right.
21: Please.
22: It's like if a spouse thinks that her husband's cheating on her and says, hey, I want to look at your phone. I want to look at all your text messages. No, that's a threat to democracy. That's a threat to our marriage. No, you can't see my... What about my privacy rights?
21: You're invading them.
22: You're invading that.
21: I'm going to sue you. Oh, God. All right. So the Tony Evers, boy, what a guy he is, too, right? Tony Evers in the news today, and he's got something to say to Francesca Hong.
22: Yeah. Well, a lot
21: she's wasting her time, right? That's what he's claiming.
22: Pretty much,
21: anyway.
22: Yeah. So yeah. Democrats in Wisconsin, they're panicking because there's a very good chance that the crazy socialist Francesca Hong is going to win the nomination for governor. The current governor, Tony Evers, he was campaigning with another candidate and said Hong spends way too much time online. Okay, so that's why. I mean, she's just wasting everybody's time.
0: She spends a lot of time, from what I understand, talking on Twitter and all these other extraneous issues. We're working together on issues and getting it done. So people in Wisconsin expect this. I mean, honest to God, you think and I'm not criticizing the media, but think about the question you just asked with people in this room who have seen tornadoes destroyed the city, and we're going to spend time on that that others are talking about on Twitter. Please, I'm not going to. You can ask me 100 times, I'm going to give you the same damn answer. This issue is around getting things done. This guy has done it. Let's get it going.
21: Wow.
22: Yeah, he got the memo too. You got to cuss a little bit more.
21: Well, man. Yeah, they all do it now.
22: Yes.
21: They all do it now. Again, there is nobody less masculine than Tony Evers.
22: Remember when he put out the
21: video?
22: If
21: you're trying to be a tough guy.
22: Of him playing football.
21: Oh, yeah, it was ridiculous. Ridiculous. I'd rather they not do that.
22: Right.
21: And just kind of own what they are, right?
22: Right. Yeah, okay. I mean, rather than a dork. All right, that's fine.
21: But when you had
22: dorks?
21: Tim Walz with his gun, loading his gun, you know, I mean... Obviously, he knows nothing about this, but he thinks that's a flex. You know, we got to go out there and do this.
22: Yes,
21: Tallarico eating ribs. You know, I mean, what is? It's we know it's phony, right? We know that.
22: Yes.
21: Everybody does. All right. So, by the way, he's more establishment for sure.
22: Mm-hmm.
21: I mean, I don't know what they're going to do. This woman is a complete lunatic.
22: Yes, and actually
21: complete
22: mentally
21: lunatic.
22: Ill. I mean, she's talked about committing self-harm.
21: She hospitalized at one point in time?
22: Yeah, because she overdosed on lithium.
21: Look, right, mental illness is nothing to joke about. It's a very serious thing, and people are treated for it. But, gosh dang, when you're not healed yet and you're running for something like this, holy smokes.
22: Mm-hmm.
21: She's just a loon. She's one of the, I think she's maybe the biggest lunatic running.
22: Well, I think
21: I mean, there are several to choose from, no doubt.
22: Well, it's the difference between just lunatic ideas and actual unhinged behavior.
21: Yeah,
22: and
21: well, she's got both.
22: As far as unhinged behavior, yeah, I think she's winning right now.
21: Yeah, she's
22: among all the left wingers.
21: Golly. All right, this one kind of, well, I'm a boomer, so 99 problems with supermarkets, huh?
22: Yes. I just thought this was interesting. It was a survey of boomers about grocery stores. So, like, what is your biggest gripe about going to the grocery store? So, number one would be self-checkout. They don't.
21: I hate them. I never use them. My wife does occasionally.
22: Yeah.
21: I was with her the other day. We went through the self-checkout thing.
22: I hate it.
21: I hate it, too.
22: I'm a millennial, and I hate it.
21: I know. I'll never do it. I'll stand in line for 20 minutes if I have to. I don't care. Right.
22: Number two, they don't like bargain grocery stores. Because of the lack of inventory and the organization at the bargain places. I can understand that kind of.
21: Sometimes they're rather unkept.
22: Yes.
21: Yeah.
22: Mm-hmm. Looking for products. They don't like the stores moving things around.
21: I don't like that either. I like consistency.
22: Digital coupons. So you got the smartphone.
21: Never use them.
22: I hate it too. Yeah.
21: Yeah.
22: Again, I'm a millennial, but I don't want to have to. Just give me the stuff, okay? Right, just give me the stuff.
21: If I pay $3 more, then okay.
22: Right. Neglected shopping carts. That's not to say that somebody leaves the shopping cart in the middle of the parking lot, but if you got like a wobbly wheel or something.
21: Golly. Oh, that's my thing.
22: Yeah.
21: I push that thing and it's got, I swear the cart guys put the wobbly ones up front because they want to watch just to see what happens. I could be wrong about that, but I have had those several times. And you go around and you think perhaps it's just a little jostling.
22: Yeah.
21: And you realize this thing sucks.
22: Yeah, it's like listing to the left.
21: Right, and you got to take it back and go. Oh. And I don't know if they take them out of commission or not. I think they just move them to the front again.
22: Well, yeah,
21: push them to the front.
22: It depends on the store. Like Target doesn't do that, but like Walmart, they want you to fight the grocery. Right. They want you to fight the carts. Actually,
21: if I got 10% off or something for it, okay. I don't.
22: There you go. Yeah. Janky wheel shopping discount. I like that actually. I think that should be a deal.
21: I agree.
22: Yeah. All right, we got the top five things that we are watching today. Also, a round of What's Your Story coming up in a few minutes. This is the Markley, Van Camp, and Robbins Show.

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8: All right, here we go. This is the Markley, Van Camp, and Robbins Show. I'm Scott Robbins. Right over there is David Van Camp. You see, Jamie Markley's on special assignment. He is back here tomorrow. David, top five stories we're following today.
9: All right, number five, police finally cleaning up the autonomous zone in Wisconsin, Madison, Wisconsin. Yeah, finally. Number four, an update on the Washington wildfires. 37-year-old Aaron F. Farnacci has been arrested for arson. Police say he started the Old Trails fire as there are, what, three wildfires just tearing through Spokane County? 65,000 or so people had to be evacuated.
8: I was watching the Today Show, and the devastation was incredible.
9: Well, yeah.
8: I mean, you're talking hundreds of homes. My God, man. This guy, this piece of garbage.
9: That's electric bleachers, man.
8: Absolutely.
9: I mean, you're gone. You don't get to exist in our society.
8: Yep. If elected, we're going to bring back the electric bleachers. That's why you want to vote for Robbins and Van Camp. Yes.
9: Number three, Republican Senators Tom Tillis and John Cornyn have apparently come to their senses and have allowed Todd Blanche's nomination to be Attorney General to move forward to the full Senate. Number two. President Trump is calling on Exxon and Chevron to help lower gas prices, saying he's not happy about their record profits. Well, I mean, I don't know if it really works that way. I understand people feel like they're getting hosed at the pump.
8: Yeah, there's some anger there.
9: Yeah, but the cost is reflective not only in the price of crude oil, but the cost that is incurred during the refining process as well, and then the shipment and all of that. So, yeah, it's not exactly a one-to-one thing, unfortunately. And then number one, ICE made roughly 51,000 immigration arrests during the month of July, the highest single month of arrests the agency has ever recorded. This comes after ICE made roughly 43,000 arrests in the month of June, which was record-setting at the time. So they are ramping things up in terms of arrests.
8: Have you noticed a noticeable downturn in the number of people that are screaming and yelling at them?
9: Yes.
8: In different places? I have,
9: I think the money's kind of dried up right now because the activist money right now is going towards these primaries to try to get more communists elected.
8: Yeah. They quit paying the protesters and they quit showing up. Yeah. So. Yeah, okay, got it. I thought you might have an answer for
9: to
8: that.
9: To me, that's at least what I believe to be true.
8: I would agree with you. Yeah.
9: It could also be that they're, some people have come to their senses in realizing that going and trying to warn, foreign gang members who are here illegally about law enforcement, there could be consequences associated with that.
8: Mm-hmm.
9: And it's not good when that happens. Have you followed this Max Miller story?
8: Not a lot, but enough to know that this guy's a scumbag.
9: This is a Republican representative out of Ohio. He's going for, there's this nasty court battle between him and his wife. And the update, she's claiming he was abusive, like poured boiling water on her.
8: Yeah.
9: That kind of stuff.
8: Ugly stuff.
9: Now, one of his lawyers, Max Miller's lawyers, this is a guy named Aaron Mink. He published a bunch of documents online. And one of them did actually include a picture of their 2-year-old without clothes on. And the lawyer says, that was my fault. I was going through, 40 plus pages of documents and just missed that one. Now, he says, yes, we're sorry about that. But this was not what he said was this is not, child sex abuse material, which is what the ex-wife was alleging. He says this is a 2-year-old without a shirt on, essentially. Still, man, come on. What are we doing here?
8: The ex-wife or wife, I don't know if she's ex-wife yet, but her dad is connected too somehow.
9: Yeah, Bernie Moreno. Yeah, he's a senator.
8: Yeah, and that being said, he hates this guy too.
9: Apparently, yeah. He called for him to resign.
8: Oh, yeah.

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1: I'm Scott Robbins. That's David Van Camp. Jamie Markley returns tomorrow. David Van Camp.
2: Yep. Well,
1: he'll be here.
2: What's that?
1: I said he'll be here.
2: Yes, tomorrow. He will.
1: Yep.
2: Well, you know, Exxon and Chevron have both announced record profits, but and it's tied to the shutdown of oil coming out of the Strait of Hormuz.
1: Yep.
2: Got to make up the supply somehow.
1: Yep.
2: And the president is kind of upset because gas prices, he says, are unfairly not reflected in the, by the company's windfall, essentially. And here's the president.
3: They're making too much money. Okay. Based on a shortage, they're making too much money. I don't like it. And I should be the last one to say, because I'm a big free enterprise guy. Nobody bigger. And, you know, you're going to see oil when we're finished with Iran. You're going to see the prices drop through the floor. But they made too much money. Too much money. Chevron, too much money. ExxonMobil, too much. Too much money. When you look at one company where they made 12 times what they made the year before, they're going to give some of that back to the public. And they better cut the retail price, the consumer price. Too much money. You're surprised I'm saying it? I'll say it loud and clear. I'm not happy about it. Go ahead.
2: And I understand there's the populist urge there. And people are frustrated about gas prices, obviously.
1: Well, I think when we hear about the price of oil dropping, and it has recently, again, mm-hmm. that you think to yourself, well, why am I paying so much more at the pump then?
2: Yeah.
1: And then you and I have talked about this, and you're in Texas, and you explain it much better than I do, but the refinery is the issue, refining it.
2: Well, that, yes, and a lot of it just depends on where you are in the country, of course. Like, if you're near a place where refining is actually occurring, then it's going to be lower than if you are in a place that's not, obviously, because it's just the lower transportation costs. And also, you know, places like California and up and down the West Coast in general have been shutting down because of green weenie stuff, their own refineries, and they've been really dependent on Middle East oil. Mm-hmm. Some of that, and it gets a little wonky, is because, you know, like they say you can't really put a pipeline into California because of mountainous terrain and all of that. But then also you have shipping regulations in the Jones Act that disallows basically people to export oil from Texas to California. And now there have been a bunch of waivers for that that the Trump administration has issued in order to try to tackle this issue. But, yeah, I mean, it's not just, you know, oil goes down and all of a sudden every retailer can immediately lower all of their costs because they've already paid for the product that is in the pump right now.
1: Right.
2: Or underground right now.
1: Yeah.
2: So it does take some time for that to be reflected on the price tag that you're seeing at the pump per gallon. And I don't know. I get... Like, if you can show me proof that somebody in Exxon is saying, yeah, we're going to start gouging people, then, yeah, that's a serious public trust issue, and that should be, I mean, prosecuted at least. But just like under the Biden administration, they never came up with the proof of this.
1: Right.
2: So, I don't know. It just always feels like desperation, like you're trying to work the refs or something.
1: Well, I think you are a little bit. I mean, I think, you know, when all of a sudden oil companies are like, gosh dang it, is he going to sick somebody else on us, you know, or whatever? I mean, you know, again, I don't know. And again, I don't understand the whole thing. It's very complicated. But I did see oil down again, like $5 a barrel again today almost. So, you know, it continues to drop. Mm-hmm. Stock market's blowing up again today. So, I mean, Not that matters a lot, I guess, when it comes to what you had to pay more when you're at the grocery store. I get it, man. I'm paying it, too. I understand. Mm-hmm. I mean, it sucks right now. And, you know, but like David, like you said, it doesn't happen overnight. It's not going to happen overnight.
2: Right.
1: Because you've already got the stuff on the shelves, and what you don't have, you got mm-hmm. coming in still, and it doesn't affect that yet. It won't affect that yet. But, all right, well, we'll see where this goes. But I was a little taken aback by it when I heard him say that.
2: Yeah, it's not the first time.
1: And I think
2: time.
1: He understands that.
2: Yeah.
1: When he's like, I know you're probably surprised to hear me say this, and I am. Boy, am I ever. Yeah.
2: Yeah.
1: Yeah, so that was a weird sort of thing. All right, tipping is racist. Okay, I want to hear that one. Yeah, I want to hear this.
2: How's that for a transition right there?
1: I just did it. Yeah.
2: Yeah, Francesca Hong, this is the socialist who's the current favorite to win the Democrat nomination for governor in Wisconsin. And she has said, you know, I worked in a restaurant. I ran a restaurant, is what she says all the time. She ran it right into the ground.
1: Yeah, she did.
2: And her parents had to bail her out. But anyway, she says tipping, that's racist.
0: We are finally having this conversation about, you know, how our industry really did come from it and kind of is rooted in white supremacy, that tipping in itself. If we look at the history of tipping and how racist it is and how it has kept wages low for black people for a very long time. And if you look at tipping now, how different the scales are in terms of who receives higher percentages of tips over other folks.
2: So tipping in general is racist, and people doing the tipping is racist as well. I don't know, man, because in my time working at restaurants, I know she brings up the kept wages low because the, you know, minimum wage, at least at the time I was waiting tables, was like $2.17 or something like that if you were a tipped worker. Mm-hmm. But, man, there were a couple of restaurants I worked at where if I walked out of there at the end of a shift, like the lunch rush shift, with less than $150, I had a bad day.
1: Yeah.
2: And, I mean, again, it's not that you're going to get uber wealthy, you know, waiting tables, but you can make a pretty good living doing that. But
1: we're currently not taxing that, right?
2: At the federal level.
1: At the federal level.
2: States are still.
1: Well, hell no.
2: Right.
1: No. Yeah. They doubled it. Yeah, probably. Yeah.
2: To make up for it.
1: Sure. Yeah.
2: You just need to. Yeah, you need to spread around the pain, of course. Yeah.
1: Yeah.
2: All right. Let's go ahead and get to what's your story, Scott.
1: All right.
2: We share a story that may not be the biggest one of the day, but you wanted to share it anyway.
1: Well, today my story comes out of Hollywood, Florida. WFLA is reporting this today. A restaurant in South Florida is giving diners a brand new experience, David.
2: Mm-hmm.
1: Nude dining.
2: Hmm.
1: The Class Soray Steakhouse in Hollywood, Florida, offering diners nude dining on the first Monday of every month. 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That's how they're promoting it. Yes.
2: So are the waiters naked or are the patrons naked?
1: No, just the patrons are naked. Apparently the waiters, it's clothing optional, but if they decide to, well, why not? So they said that they've done, they put a little post on Instagram. The experience is from 7 p.m. to 12 a.m. Mm-hmm. Nude attire is highly recommended. So their new dining experience is an in-person event where you can relax, connect, and enjoy delicious food completely au naturel. It's all about embracing freedom, good vibes, and great company. Come as you are and make memories that'll last a lifetime.
2: Just don't order the soup.
1: Gross.
2: Yeah, that just doesn't sound very sanitary.
1: No, it doesn't. Eating in the nude, unless you're by yourself at home and you're lazy as hell, I don't. Must be at least 18 years old to enter. Respect and discretion is required, David.
2: Okay.
1: No touching without consent. Okay, if you get consent, I see. You know, we're really into like the deep end here, aren't we?
2: Yeah.
1: The steakhouse described itself as Miami's oldest and most respected private chef company. We typically cater to South Florida's refined epicureans. Now we have the number one steakhouse in Broward County. It's according to the website. According to Eventbrite, the next new dining is set for, by the way, David. Uh-huh. We should want to take some listeners. September the 7th, $173.23 for women to go naked, $287 and 41 cents for men.
2: I just love that. They always have to price it that way, too, because
1: of
2: otherwise
1: course
2: just
1: they do.
2: Be a bunch of pervy dudes sitting around.
1: Yes, naked, yeah. $344.50 for couples. And you can visit their website if you'd like to book a dinner for two for you and the special lady.
2: No thanks. No.
1: Yeah, I like that. It's the happy hour ladies night thing, right?
2: Yeah, right. Exactly.
1: Ladies drink free. Men, it's $18,000.
2: Yeah, if it's at a steakhouse, though, you also lose the most important part of a good steak dinner is unbuckling the belt.
1: Yeah, there is no belt to unbuckle afterwards.
2: I know.
1: No,
2: you're just
1: no,
2: naked,
1: no.
2: Then it's just flopping out.
1: By the way, now you can't come in naked. Someone said you just hang the pants up on a hook and the shirt and
2: maybe
1: the underwear and socks.
2: Disrobing,
1: and
2: locker room.
1: Yeah, is there room for that? Because, and by the way, when you're done with your meal, is there a time limit? Then do you gotta go? I don't know. I don't know how this works.
2: Just be careful.
1: Turn some tables over, man.
2: just be very, very careful with the cutlery, okay?
1: I would say they should cut your meat for you before they even bring it to you. Yeah. No cutlery on the table whatsoever, yeah.
2: Oh, gosh. All right.
1: Wow.
2: Well, thank you for that image. All right.
1: You're quite welcome.
2: All right. It's What's Your Story? It's where we go around and share a story that caught our attention. May not be the biggest story of the day, but we wanted to share it anyway. Well, there's been a scandal in the Tour de France Femme, the women's
1: Tour. I heard about this. Oh, my gosh.
2: There are accusations of padded bras being used for an aerodynamic advantage that's taking the cycling world by storm as the Tour de France Femme takes place across Switzerland and France. So apparently how this works is that, like, during the time trials, a rounder chest will help reduce aerodynamic drag through something called chest fairing. It alters the airflow around the body, which reduces the pressure on the on the thighs, so you can move your thighs quicker. So it's actually banned. They made it clear you can't place objects on the chest or use clothing to alter the body shape of a rider, but there are some accusations that this has been going on. They've been stuffing the bras at the Tour de France.
1: That's incredible. I mean, who was the engineer that studied this?
2: Well, it's like the guy, remember during the Olympics, the skiers,
1: yeah,
2: the long jump or whatever they call it, right, where they were during the suit fittings, they were injecting Mr. Knish.
1: Oh, yeah, that's right.
2: With,
1: yeah,
2: like something that makes it bigger, so that, right, they could have extra material on their suit, which gave them better, well, hang time in the air.
1: Pardon the pun.
2: Yeah.
1: Okay. All right.
2: So during the fittings, they would, yeah, get the enlargement, and then they would have the, then it would get back to normal, and when they're ready to go off the ramp,
1: it spreads out.
2: Yeah. The extra material does and provides extra lift.
1: That's crazy. That is so crazy.
2: There is.
1: I thought about this like in football with running backs and jock straps or something. Well, something more aerodynamic about that you can use. You know, I don't know.
2: I don't know, man. Where there's a will, there's a way to cheat, you know?
1: There really is. Yeah, it's amazing, yeah, that someone figured this out. Yeah.
2: Yeah, like, wow, let's just do this.
1: And, all right.
2: Well,
1: golly.
2: Boy, what was the testing like there?
1: I wonder that, too. I thought the same thing. What do you do with that? How do you figure that out?
2: By the way, yeah, the people that worked on this, if they were female, they got paid $100 an hour. If they were male, they had to pay $100 an hour.
1: Okay. Yeah.
2: Right. Got Nimrods in the news coming up. Well, there was a somewhat honest thief, if you can believe it. We'll talk about that and also get a news update on the way here on the Mark Rubenkamp Rock Show.

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12: 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Turning up the over.

0: Okay, man, here we go. This is the Markley, Van Camp, and Robbins Show. I'm Scott Robbins. That's David Van Camp. Jamie Markley back tomorrow on this show.
1: Well, yeah, you can't turn on the TV without hearing about those weight loss shots, right? I mean, it's all
2: everywhere.
1: Over the place.
2: Everywhere.
1: They've got the pills out and all that stuff. The thing is that they work for a lot of people. That's true. They lower the blood sugar, crush your appetite. But here's the thing. The injections are no fun, as we've talked about a lot. The side effects.
2: I don't even think they've begun to figure all this out yet.
1: Right.
2: It's still so early, and man.
1: Well, that's the thing, yeah. Mm-hmm. And when you're going full on screen door, it's not exactly a fun experience.
2: No,
1: so
2: it's not.
1: If you're saying, hey, I want those results, but man, I really don't like taking this medicine. 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Well, check out Lean.
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1: That's right. And here's a news update. Jordan Salinas. I apologize. I was pronouncing it differently yesterday. I was pronouncing it Salinas, but apparently it's Salinas. This is the armed citizen who helped stop a deadly shooting at that In-N-Out Burger in Twin Falls, Idaho.
2: Yes.
1: ABC News actually did an interview with him.
2: Really?
1: Good guy with a gun. Absolutely. And this was very interesting to hear from him directly.
3: Investigators say two men, an off-duty state trooper, and this man, 35-year-old Jordan Salinas, fired back.
4: I peeked around the right-hand side of that sign closest to the road, and that's where I saw the individual with his rifle pointed at the vehicles.
3: Authorities believe those heroic actions drove the shooter from the scene and likely saved lives.
4: He seemed unusually comfortable aiming that rifle at those cars, and then as soon as some rounds started coming at him, everything changed. Immediately, all that bravado he had immediately crumbled.
1: Yeah, it's a different thing when you realize that it's a two-way range.
2: So he didn't hit him, huh?
1: I don't think so. I think it scared him off. But he was pretty far away.
2: Jeez.
1: But yeah, and then the gunman wound up going and killing himself.
2: I imagine how that could have turned out, though.
1: Yeah, I mean,
2: awful.
1: It already is a tragedy, but yeah, it could have been a lot worse if you didn't have a couple of people willing to step up and help prevent this. All right, let's get to Nimrod's in the news.
2: Yeah.
5: When the going gets tough.
6: Damn it, this is too hard.
5: The dumb get dumber.
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6: I love the poorly educated.

0: if they say, no, I'm not drinking. I just had some NyQuil. Right. Well, police in Florida arrested a 35-year-old guy named Christopher Chofalo and showed him video of a burglary at a Cuban restaurant. He looked at the video and said, oh, yeah, I broke into the business a while back. I thought it looked familiar. Yeah, that's me. You got me.
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4: The uncontained Spokane, Washington wildfires have forced nearly 65,000 people from their homes and destroyed some 700 buildings. Michael Kastner reports.
5: The fires are moving fast into residential neighborhoods where they pose a new, unprecedented risk.
6: The smoke was very intense. Shouldn't have been back here, but I had to see my house.
5: Spokane is the state's second largest city, and strong winds are pushing the fires so quickly that entire neighborhoods are charred to chimneys. More than 450,000 acres have been burned so far in Washington state this summer. The three fires burning simultaneously have also strained firefighting resources. I'm Michael Kastner.
4: A man has been arrested in connection with the largest of the three regional wildfires in Spokane. Sheriff John Knowles says Aaron Farinacci was taken into custody without incident after a judge approved a warrant alleging first-degree arson. Farinacci is being held on $1 million bond. The Senate Judiciary Committee voted 12 to 10 along party lines today to advance Todd Blanche's nomination to be the next U.S. Attorney General. That sets up a final vote in the upper chamber to be held in the coming days. Blanche's nomination had been facing some uncertainty, with Republican Senators John Cornyn and Tom Tillis holding out over President Trump's anti-weaponization fund. It's primary election day in Michigan, Missouri, Kansas, Virginia, and Washington State. Michigan's Democrat U.S. Senate race is the main event, pitting insurgent progressive Abdul El-Sayed against established-backed Congresswoman Haley Stevens. The race has divided the party, with fears within the DNC that an El-Sayed victory would pull the party further left and hurt their midterm hopes to regain control of the House and Senate. Several states have reported cyber attacks on water systems to the FBI. The states include Minnesota and Michigan. In a statement, the FBI said it's aware of the attacks and they're fully engaged to protect critical infrastructure. The FBI didn't provide any details on who's responsible for the attacks. I'm Chris Caraggio.
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2: This is the Markley, Van Camp, and Robbins Show. I'm Scott Robbins, right over there. That guy right over there, that's David Van Camp. You've known him forever. Jamie Markley is, by the way, on special assignment. He will be returning tomorrow.
12: Real quick, I have a news update because we followed this story. Cambridge, Massachusetts, where they got rid of ShotSpotter. ShotSpotter is a technology that basically it's microphones that are tuned to the frequencies of gunfire. In order to get police to respond to potential shots. Sometimes they get it wrong. A lot of times they find victims of gunfire, of gunshots, that would not have been found in time to save their lives.
2: It's very workable. It works very well.
12: Yeah, it works well. And the argument against it always is like, well, it's surveillance on black and brown communities or whatever, and it doesn't reduce crime. ShotSpotter does not even claim, the company does not claim, that they reduce crime. They reduce casualties.
2: Mm-hmm.
12: And that's what's happening. In Cambridge, of course, they disabled the gunshot detectors. And here's why, because a bunch of activists showed up and bullied them.
13: I do not consent for my vulnerable neighbors in our welcome community sanctuary city to be at risk.
14: And to make sure we hear from neighbors more directly impacted than I am, I will also be sharing a recorded note from a Putnam Gardens resident.
15: In the community are more likely to be recorded by ShotSpotter and thus are more vulnerable to potential abuses of the data and recordings collected by the company, as well as dangerous over-policing. Surveillance does not equal safety. We do not need microphones on top of buildings listening to every loud noise in the vicinity and sending in police in order to be safe.
12: Mm-hmm. Well, not long after they voted to disable ShotSpotter, a guy was killed and he probably could have been saved if someone had called 911, but no one was around to call 911. And ShotSpotter in that area had been disabled, and so he died. And the family is wanting answers. Now, Cambridge City Council has now voted to temporarily restore the ShotSpotter system.
9: Well, there you go.
12: Yeah, I do like how the one of the headlines I'm reading frames it. Cambridge City Council reverses course, brings back controversial gunfire detection technology. It is not controversial except to the activist class. Generally yeah. speaking, I think if you ask people, hey, look, do you think it would be good for your police department to have, especially in high crime neighborhoods, technology that could allow them to respond to shootings more quickly and therefore save lives? Most reasonable people would say, well, yeah, that sounds pretty cool. You know, this isn't the same as the Flock cameras or anything else. You know, this is just literally a microphone that just picks up the frequency of gunfire. In Chicago, I've mentioned this before, there's a local outlet, a CWB Chicago, that's been tracking the deaths, the potentially preventable deaths in Chicago that have occurred after Mayor Brandon Johnson there disabled ShotSpotter.
9: Yeah.
12: And they call it Brandon's Bodies.
9: Oh.
12: And yeah. And it's
9: that's harsh.
12: Yeah. Well, yeah. It's because a lot of times if someone does call 911, they don't give the proper address because they just heard gunfire. They don't know. They may be in their apartment mm-hmm. and they hear a gunfire and they think, okay, well, it may be at this cross street or this intersection or whatever. And they're not giving an accurate location through no fault of their own. They're just trying. They're trying to do the right thing. They're calling them mm-hmm. calling for help. But if it's in an area where they could have actually pretty much triangulated exactly where the shooting occurred, people's lives could have been saved. And I mean, this is just a dangerous movement. Not that people are telling people to, you know, shut down this technology, but then to turn around and say it's racist. Like, how is it racist to want to save mostly black and brown lives? It doesn't make sense. And then you've got these idiot liberals out there who are in positions of power who are like, yes, that sounds right. We've heard from the community. Yeah, turn this thing off. So, yeah, they have voted to temporarily bring back ShotSpotter less than 3 months after they voted to end the contract with the company. But they're going to create a panel of residents to consider whether the city should continue using the technology in the long run.
9: Well, as long as the residents are from that community, I don't have a problem with it. But a lot of times they're not.
12: But also,
9: they're asking people who have no skin in the game what they think.
12: Aren't you elected to make decisions about things like this?
9: Yes,
12: why are you exactly. farming this out?
9: No, I understand that, too. I do. I get it. I remember interviewing this guy who was, I guess, either the inventor of or spokesperson for mm-hmm. when they came into the city I'm in and were talking about ShotSpotter. And I had the guy, we did like 20 minutes on the radio with him.
12: Yeah.
9: Fascinating dude. I mean, and he had all kinds of, you know, information to back up what he was saying.
12: Yeah.
9: You know, that this does work. It works in a lot of different places.
12: Yeah.
9: And it, and this is why people do it. I would also argue that perhaps it does stop some crime. Because your response is going to be much quicker if you're a criminal.
12: Yeah.
9: You know, that they have, but the lead doesn't go cold, in other words. You know,
12: yeah, so. I think so. But yeah, there's not necessarily a wealth of information that says that it's a crime preventer.
9: Right.
12: But you're right. It does allow police to get on scene quicker, which is good for the victim and also good
9: and
12: for
9: responding
12: officers to potentially find the gunman.
9: Yeah, I don't know. It just seemed like another way to fight crime, and I knew something like this was eventually going to rear its head. Mm-hmm. Somebody thought of it and went, you know what? This is racist. Here's why.
12: Right.
9: And that's all you got to say a lot of times, and it's done, right?
12: Yeah.
9: Because people that run cities are afraid of the backlash they're going to get, and they just go along with it.
12: Yeah.
9: Yeah, they don't push back on it.
12: Absolutely.
9: Gosh dang.
12: Yeah.
9: All right, what do we got? Judge Jean Pirro?
12: Yes, Jeanine Pirro.
9: I can't ever say her name properly. It's Jeanine.
12: Yes.
9: Not Jean. Yes. Jeannie. It's okay.
12: Janine.
9: I know who you're talking about. Yes,
12: Janine.
9: Trump's not very happy with her right now.
12: Oh, no, he is not, because she dropped a criminal case against that guy. Was he a former Olympic canoer or something?
9: Yes.
12: Who was accused of defacing the, of vandalizing the reflecting pool. And she's basically just said, no, we're not, we don't have enough to move forward with the case. And so here is President Trump reacting to that yesterday.
10: And frankly, I think she choked because the judge was really vicious. Instead of going after the people that did it, the judge went after her and went after her department. And I guess she choked. I don't know what the hell happened.
11: Are you reconsidering her role
10: here? I don't know what. You don't. You're fake news. Don't ever talk again. You're fake news. One of the worst in the business. Fortunately, nobody watches you. And frankly, I think she choked.
12: I love it. Don't ever talk again.
9: Don't ever talk again. Who was that? Do you know?
12: It was some guy from MS Now.
9: Oh, okay.
12: Yeah. Who's honestly, he was asking a fair question there, like, because apparently he called her to the White House yesterday. They had a conversation. I can only imagine how that must have gone. I don't think that's an unfair question to say, hey, is this going to affect her role moving forward? Because right. Trump has fired people before.
9: All he has knows where you're from. Yep. Yeah.
12: Just don't ever talk again.
9: Don't ever talk again.
12: Just don't.
9: Pipe down over there.
12: Yes.
9: Have a sit.
12: Yeah.
9: Make shut up. Yeah. Wow. So yeah. Anyway, where does this go, by the way?
12: What part?
9: Ooh, with her, with her position.
12: I wouldn't be surprised if she steps down.
9: Jeez.
12: But I think that'd be a shame, but you know.
9: I do too, yeah. I don't know, this whole reflecting pool thing. Yeah. I mean, there was vandalism that took place, no doubt about it. You know, it happened. But anyway, we'll continue to follow this story. All right, I want to get to this one. Angel Reese.
12: Yeah.
9: Okay, this is a hell of a claim she's about to make right here.
12: Yes.
9: I don't know if I believe it or not, but it's a hell of a claim to make. Well,
12: so Barbie has a new line of dolls modeled after Angel Reese from the WNBA. And she says, well, this was important to her because she didn't have dolls growing up, evidently. And here's part of what she said at a press conference.
16: Honestly, I didn't have a lot of dolls because I didn't have dolls that really looked like me much. And that's why I kind of really wanted to make sure this was super intentional because now that they have a doll that looks like you and nails and hair, but also you can be a killer on the court as well. So that was something that was important for me when getting the doll.
12: That company released the first black dolls. They weren't named Barbie, but they in 1968.
9: Oh, I remember them. Yeah.
12: And they put out Black Barbie, actually named Barbie, in 1980. And Angel Reese was born in 2002.
9: Like, she'll make it into some kind of...
12: Now, if she is saying that...
9: with money or something, financial, whatever,
12: She's got a product to sell, so she's trying to, you know, play on the heartstrings. It's a doll that looks like me. Now, I guess to her credit, there has never been a doll that looks exactly like her, and now that this is the Angel Reese Barbie, yeah, okay.
9: Well, you got to keep it 6 feet from your face because the eyelashes will poke your eye out. She's got those crazy fake eyelashes, you know, they're just nuts.
12: I do like, yeah. It's like somebody had pointed that out online that like, yeah, they've had a black Barbie doll for, you know, since 1968.
9: Right.
12: And it says, yeah, but she made layups.
9: Oh, there you go. Well, that's a shot. Yeah. It's a true shot, by the way.
12: Yeah.
9: So anyway, the whole Angel Reese thing.
12: Yeah.
9: And it was created out of thin air. Nobody knew. I don't know anything about her. I guess she was an okay college basketball player from what I understand.
12: Yeah.
9: But, you know, whatever. You make your name for yourself by what you do off the court, not on the court. Mm-hmm. So I'm always suspicious of stuff like that. Yeah. So anyway, all right, well, good for her. She got her own doll, whatever. Uh-huh. I'm good. I'm happy with her. I'm happy for her. All right, next story, David, is I don't know if I've ever heard of this term or not.
12: Yes.
9: And I'll just read the headline here. Experts say Jim Penis is a real thing. That's yes. G-Y-M, not yes. J-I-M.
12: Yeah, we're not talking about a guy named Jim.
9: Penis, you know.
12: Nope. Well, there have been some people talking about how after an intense workout, there may be some shrinkage that occurs.
9: Really?
12: Yeah, but it's true because it's a blood flow thing.
9: So blood flow is going to other places.
12: Yeah.
9: Okay.
12: So it's a temporary thing, but yeah, it's apparently a thing. That was maybe a clickbaity headline, and I just kind of wanted you to read the headline more than anything.
9: Well, I just did.
12: Yes. And then once your body cools down, nervous system settles, blood flow redistributes. At that point, yeah, it returns to its usual state, usually within an hour or even a few minutes.
9: It's a tricky thing, isn't it? I mean,
12: well,
9: the cold water has the same effect.
12: Yes, it's
9: as a hot, sweaty workout in the gym.
12: It's, you know, it's kind of like an old Italian car, right? You just,
9: yeah, it's a rascally rabbit, I'll tell you that. Does its own thing.
12: It's a rascally rabbit. Okay. Really never heard it described quite that way. But
9: there you go. Only on this show, folks. You don't get this kind of entertainment anywhere else. All right, top five stories we're following today. That's all coming up. This is the Markley, Van Camp, and Robin Show.

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0: righty, here we go. This is the Markley, Van Camp, and Robbins Show. I'm Scott Robbins. Right over there is David Van Camp, Jamie Markley on special assignment today. Yes. All right, David, what are the top five stories we're following today?
1: Update on the Washington wildfires. 37-year-old Aaron F. Farinacci, also known as Climate Change, has been arrested for arson. Police say that he started the Old Trails fire. Number four. Police are finally cleaning up that autonomous zone in Madison, Wisconsin, getting dirty commies out.
0: Yes.
1: Number three, Republican Senators Tom Tillis and John Cornyn have come to their senses and are letting Todd Blanche's nomination to be the attorney general move forward. Number two, President Trump calling on Exxon and Chevron to help lower gas prices, saying he's not happy about their record profits while the price at the pump is still so high. And then number one, big update here, cyber attacks on the nation's water supply have spread to Georgia, according to local reports. Officials in Clayton County, south of Atlanta, said an initial advisory to boil water had become much part of a larger investigation into the attack on America's water supply, which last week also hit 30 water systems in Minnesota.
0: Do we know who's responsible for this?
1: Well, what we've been told, at least, is that the intelligence community believes it's Iran. Iranian hackers are getting into parts of the system that are on the internet and taking it down, just messing around with this.
0: This is the thing that spooks me, man, because I've always thought, I don't know if there's going to be guns or bombs or whatever to take over when all is said and done. But this is one way to infiltrate and cause a hell of a lot of terror and damage.
1: Oh, absolutely, yeah.
0: And I always wonder about the vulnerability of our banking system, too.
1: Oh, for sure.
0: I mean, it makes me very nervous because, man, I mean, the actual cash everybody has on hand, we don't see it ever.
1: No, I never carry cash.
0: No, neither do I. It's really funny, man. I mean, I talk about this all the time. I mean, I just got back from Kansas City. Seeing Royals games in the ballpark, you can't use cash. Mm-hmm. There's no such thing. Oh, no. Wow. It's cash. Everything is cashless.
1: Wow.
0: You walk in with cash, you're screwed.
1: Wow.
0: Unless you got a card. That's it.
1: All right.
0: I mean, it's really something, man.
1: Yeah. All right. Those are the top five stories that we're watching today. Right now, GhostBed is giving our audience an extra 10% off with financing. Some GhostBeds work out to about $1 a day. 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Of course, a lot of people are paying attention to the Michigan primary right now, the Democrat primary.
0: It's a big one. There's five primaries going on today.
1: Oh, yeah. Because Haley Stevens is, I guess, the more mainline Democrat, and she's going up against a far-left Islamist, Abdul El-Sayed.
0: Yes.
1: And, you know, she's trying to rally the troops today as the polls are just hours away from closing. And, you know, someone once said she speaks like a Depression-era baseball coach. And that's all I can think of now when I hear her talk, because it's spot on. Okay.
2: I am going to make darn sure that Michigan is heard in the halls of power. That is why people should vote for me. I am Michigan's fighter, whippersnapper, energetic, you know, take no, you know, junk from anybody. And I'm a tough as nails Democrat.
0: Hey, whippersnapper.
1: She's a whippersnapper?
0: That's what she said.
1: Okay, hold on a second. I have never looked this up before, I don't think.
0: The word whippersnapper?
1: No. Her age. She's 43.
0: I know. She's not that old. She's only
1: 4 years older than me.
0: Yeah, I mean, it's crazy, dude. I saw her, and she looks young.
1: Yes.
0: I mean, but it's that whole, I don't, like, the body of an 89-year-old, you know? The mind of, not the body of, because she looks young.
1: Yeah.
0: And when I hear her speak, it doesn't belong in that body. I mean, sometimes you hear people speak, and you're like, wow, I didn't know they sounded like that, right?
1: Yeah.
0: I mean, because they don't look it. But she, it's a little girl kind of thing, too, isn't it?
1: Yeah, like a little girl trying to mimic grandma.
0: Grandma, yeah. You whippersnapper.
1: Well, and this is what she had to say when asked, hey, are you going to support Abdul El-Sayed if he is, in fact, the nominee, if he beats you? And she says, well, of course. Concern it, and listen to this.
2: I'm not salty grapes, you know. I've been joyous, excited, enthusiastic, doing this the Michigan way, reaching out to everybody.
1: But I'm not
0: salty grapes.
1: I'm not salty grapes.
0: Never heard that one either. I've heard sour grapes.
1: Heard that.
0: Never salty. That's so funny. She's a character. I kind of hope she wins for that. So we get more sound bites from her. That's fantastic.
1: Her and her salty grapes. We got the Scott Robbins trifecta, top three stories of the day, according to Scott, coming up next on the Markley Van Camp.

0: it's Ari here. And from all of us on the KVI team, thank you. Last week, we teamed up with Make-A-Wish Alaska and Washington for Wishes in Flight, donating miles and money to help children's dreams come true.
1: We're aiming to have 10 million miles by 6 o'clock. It's 5:51 by my watch.
2: Sorry.
1: Where are we at?
2: Come on. We are way past that. Let's go. We're at almost 12 million miles.
0: You guys are amazing. We couldn't do it without you.
2: I mean, can you hear the smile in my voice?
0: Seattle's Conservative Talk.
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12: We all want our kids to grow up safe and healthy. So we show them how, and we tell them, with honest conversations that let them know what we expect. That's especially important when it comes to alcohol and other drugs. Kids need to know the dangers and how to avoid them. And when it comes to pain medications, opioids, they need to know that they should never be taken without a prescription and never shared with friends or family. It's dangerous and illegal. So talk with your kids, because when you talk, they hear you.

0: This is the Markley, Van Camp, and Robbins Show. I'm Scott Robbins. That's David Van Camp, Jamie Markley. Back tomorrow. News update, David Van Camp.
1: All right. So, you know, there's obviously been a renewed interest in the issue of, you know, dudes playing girls sports, because Sophie Cunningham in the WNBA said, well, no, I think we need to protect girls' spaces. She says, I'm coming at this from a perspective of love, but, you know, there's a reason why you have gender specific sports. And yep. Again, that's not a controversial opinion when you just ask people.
0: No, and she didn't do it in a hateful, spiteful manner.
1: Not at all.
0: You know, she's Sophie Cunningham, man.
1: Yeah.
0: I mean, you know, she did it like Sophie Cunningham.
1: there was a photo making the rounds of I don't know what team this was, but this lady who is like, if the word cankles was a person, has sat down on a seat at a WNBA game, and her sign says, I didn't think I could dislike anyone more than Clark. Congrats, Cunningham. I'm like, I don't understand what... Why did you dislike Caitlin Clark? I don't get this, man.
0: Oh, I know this loser that, I mean, I know him.
1: Yeah.
0: And he's a loser. But any side that is, and he's a white guy, any side that is the minority or looks like it is, he's all about.
1: Oh, sure.
0: And it just doesn't matter what the issue is.
1: Right.
0: He's all about it. Hates Trump, all that, you know, and again, total loser. But that's him.
1: Yeah.
0: So I see it's out there. It exists in that world, yes.
1: It's crazy. Well,
0: it is crazy.
1: The world number one women's tennis star, Aryna Sabalenka, was asked about World Tennis announcing that they would be doing sex screening tests to keep the dongs out of women's tennis.
0: Yes.
1: And here is part of the question and her response.
2: Hi. The WTA recently announced that, you know, the players will take a one-time gender test. How do you feel about that? The first pro league to go in that direction?
3: I think it's really important to keep the fairness in our tour. And it's obvious that biologically, right, the men are way stronger than women. So I feel like it would be not really fair for the woman to compete against biological men. So... I believe it took them a little while to make the decision, and I support it. But for me, I'm focusing on myself, on my goals, you know, whatever it takes. If they want to test us all, I'm happy to do that. It's pretty fair, and let's keep it that way.
1: There was no hedging. No, you know, I don't hate anybody. I love everybody. It's like, no, there's a basic biological fact. And again, it wasn't controversial. Remember, this was more than a decade ago at this point now, but it was Serena Williams on with David Letterman. So I guess way more than a decade. And brought up the idea, do you think you could beat like one of the top men? And she says, well, no, the men and women's tennis. And this is a dominant athlete in her sport. Mm-hmm. She said, well, no, the game is just different between the two genders, because the men's is so quick, is so fast compared to the women's. And I mean, I watch women's tennis and that looks pretty freaking fast to me, yeah, but it is true. Too. There's just more power behind the shots. It's
0: biology, man.
1: It's basic. I mean, it's anatomy. It's all of it. Yeah, it's science.
0: It's all of it, right? I mean, it's all of it. It's just... It's silly. And by the way, she should strap herself in now.
1: Yeah.
0: Because she's going to hear about it.
1: Oh,
0: because problem. You can't, if you're not down 100% with it, then...
1: Well, I don't know with tennis that will be the
0: maybe
1: case.
0: Maybe not. Well, because, I mean, yeah, because there's... I mean, Billie Jean has been very outspoken about it.
1: I think Maria Navratilova.
0: Maria Navratilova.
1: Yeah, has really been on
0: top. And Billie Jean King has, too. So, yeah. I mean, it's just it is interesting. You're right. Maybe tennis could shield that, like basketball can't.
1: Well, I don't know. And I think part of it is because when you have individual sports like tennis, where you're not, you know, you're not on a large team, it's just you and your opponent, there becomes a real reality check. I think there, like with that and swimming, you can totally see the differences. You can see it with your own eye. You don't have to be an expert in any of it. You just watch a women's event and a men's event side by side, and you can tell, peak athletes, all of them. One of my favorite, I've gotten these notes over the years a few times. well, you know, you wouldn't be able to beat, you know, this, you know, Angel Reese or whatever in a game on, of one-on-one. Well, no duh. I'm a, yeah. I'm a 5'11 fat guy. I mean, it's almost 40.
0: Yeah.
1: Of course I'm not going to be able to beat her at, she's a professional basketball player.
0: Yes.
1: The question is, at the elite level, what are the inherent differences and abilities of men versus women? And it's nothing against women. It's just, it's an obvious fact when you watch the two events side by side. One is bigger, faster, and stronger. And so, yeah, that it's just reality. And I love that you have people who are just, without any sort of preamble or couching, more and more, and this is what I think a lot of us have been waiting for, female athletes standing up for their sports.
0: Yeah.
1: I think is a really encouraging thing. I don't know. Maybe she'll get some backlash, but it just seems like in that world, there's a lot more like hesitation to take the side of the wokeness. But maybe
0: you're probably right on that. But you know, I mean, J.K. Rowling doesn't play any sports.
1: No. Yeah, she just is one of the most successful authors.
0: Yeah, they hate her. They know they absolutely hate her with a passion.
1: So. No, they do. Yeah, anyway, but people still, you know,
0: whole silly controversy.
1: See her movies and watch her books or read her books.
0: And I don't know where this ends up or where it goes. I don't know.
1: All right, are you ready for your big trifecta?
0: I always like that before we leave this show. I always like the people to go, well, it's just a handful. Like there's some magic number,
1: right?
0: You know, yeah. If we keep it under 100, well, then it's fine. You know,
1: one is too many. Yeah,
0: so it's bizarre. Yeah. Okay. Now we can roll. Yeah.
1: All right.
0: Roll.
1: Now it's time for the trifecta.
4: Are you ready?
5: One, two, three.
4: It's the three most important news stories of the day.
6: I hit the trifecta.
4: Well, at least according to Scott Robbins. It's the trifecta on the Markley, Van Camp, and Robbins Show.
1: The trifecta, top three stories of the day, according to Scott Robbins. Usually Casey Kasem is along for the ride, but, well, he vacations with Markley.
0: It's back tomorrow.
1: Part of his contract, so he's going to be rested, tanned, hydrated, ready to go tomorrow. Heck yeah. But now we're left without him to count down 3-1 the way he taught us to. Number three, Spencer Pratt. He ran for the mayor of L.A., of course. Mm-hmm. He is now taking on that left-wing lunatic podcaster or streamer or whatever, Hassan Piker.
0: By the way, did you know he's an anchor baby, by the way?
1: Hassan Piker?
0: Yeah, lived in Turkey until he was 18. Mm-hmm. Yeah. I didn't know that. Anyway, he tweeted this out. He said, I'm in the People's Republic of Wisconsin, the heart of the historic American socialist movement. We are going to elect Francesca Hong as this beautiful state's next governor. Well, Spencer Pratt fired back. He said, the irony of this communist, LARP, as he called him, and David, that stands for?
1: Live action role playing. It's where dorks dress up and have fun in the park.
0: The irony of the communist LARP, Hassan Piker, is that he built his entire life off the fruits of capitalism. Mm-hmm. Webcam, iPhone, internet. Communism is incapable of producing any of these things that made him wealthy. Is he evil or is he really just that dumb?
1: I think it's both. He's a mimbo, for sure.
0: Oh, yeah.
1: I hear him talk, and I'm there's a lot of times, and maybe it's just because he's dropping F-bombs every other word.
0: Mm-hmm.
1: That, and I'm certainly not a prude about bad language. I drop F bombs all the time in private.
0: Yeah, we color the air off air here.
1: Yes, of course, but I've never heard him make a coherent point. That's the thing. Like, he's not. I've never heard that guy actually say something that was either original or made me think, oh, you know what? Okay, I see where he's coming from. It's always just, you know, we need to kill the fascists. We need to, you know, bring in socialism. America deserved 9/11. All of that nonsense that he puts out there. That's just like, he's the worst shock jock of all time.
0: You know, it's interesting you put that out there because I understand what you're saying. He is. He's the shock jock.
1: Yeah.
0: Of morons. Yes.
1: Yeah. Yes.
0: Completely. Unbelievable.
1: And the reality is, too, the one thing that he has going for him is that he's a decent looking dude. He's in shape.
0: Yeah, he can get by with it. Yeah.
1: And that's it. But if let me just put it this way. If he looked like me, no one would care what Hasan Piker has to say.
0: You're a very handsome man, okay, David.
1: If he's a doughy 5'11" guy, yeah, no, he's nobody cares.
0: Yeah, what do you may have something there. Yeah, Mondami's the same way, man.
1: Oh, for sure.
0: You know, got the smile, got the look, got the every. You know, there you
1: and
0: go.
1: The dead eyes
0: and right. The dead eyes. Yes,
1: it's the trifecta top three stories of the day according to Scott Robbins. Number two, a Cubs player has quite a conspiracy theory.
0: This is so bizarre when I read this. And again, it's just kind of funny in a weird way. Christian Caballeri has a podcast. Did you know that?
1: Well, of course. Everybody.
0: It's called Let's Be Honest because everyone has one. Pete Crow Armstrong was a guest, and he was asked to share an unpopular opinion. And instead of answering the basic question, you know, maybe it's some kind of food in general or some sort of musing from life. No, he decided to go down this rabbit hole. He said, this is going to sound crazy, he began. Babe Ruth never existed. Okay, that got my attention right away, right?
1: Yeah.
0: He said, I heard some pitcher with the Mariners, I think he did a podcast, was a Zoom call or something. He was going down these rabbit holes about how Babe Ruth never existed. And I was like, dude, that's pretty awesome. So we always talk about the way the game is evolving. And people may well have been underhanding Babe the ball. I don't know. He said, you might well dive further into that because Babe Ruth may never have existed. Again, I you know, these types of things get out there. And I don't know how it begins or where it ends from there. But anyway, there you go. The podcast, by the way, does exist. The one he's referring to.
1: Yeah.
0: Well, it was some player that said, hey, I don't believe Babe Ruth ever even existed. So there you go.
1: I need to go down this rabbit hole.
0: Okay.
1: Okay.
0: Yeah, some Seattle Mariners pitcher named Tyler something. I don't.
1: All
0: or
1: right.
0: Taylor. Yeah.
1: All right.
0: Crazy, man.
1: I'm totally distracted now.
0: Oh, well, I was too when I read this thing. I'm like, where did that come from? I mean, Pete's a wacky sort of character to begin with,
1: yeah.
0: Right? On and off the field. So I'm not surprised this came up. But, well, they said, well, look at, you can hardly see the grainy, the footage is grainy of him. Well, it was 1916. I mean, it wasn't exactly great video then, you know?
1: All right. It is the trifecta, top three stories of the day, according to Scott Robbins. Wow, that was a doozy.
0: Isn't that weird?
1: Number one, you just posed the question, what happened to leaving the groom at the altar?
0: Well, I mean, you could always not show up at your own wedding. I mean, I've heard about that, where guys didn't show up for whatever reason. I mean, leave someone at the altar. It's not a deal, but it's happened before. It's far less criminal of an option than the one that was done. 25-year-old bride-to-be in Utah is now facing arson charges after being accused of starting a fire in a church that was scheduled to hold her wedding. Lenita Tessa Joy Moreno, small print, was arrested. Court documents state that the groom-to-be and family members were setting the church up for the big wedding. She went in the back door with a gas can and just lit the thing on fire to keep from marrying this guy. Needless to say, the wedding did not go on as planned, David. It was canceled. She's been arrested, and apparently the groom has decided it probably wasn't for the best anyway that he continue any sort of relationship with
1: him. Well, yeah, I think that would probably be...
0: Wow. Yeah, just go away to a hotel somewhere and just hide out for a while.
1: That's the trifecta, top three stories of the day, according to Scott Robbins. We got Nimrod's in the news and a news update coming up.

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13: All right, man. This is the Markley, Van Camp, and Robbins Show. I'm Scott Robbins. David Van Camp's right over there. Jamie Markley, back tomorrow.
14: Mm-hmm. Well, you know, the world changes very quickly. One minute you're, you know, playing aisle, you know, cleanup on aisle gay Ayatollah. And then the next second you're saying, hey, that gay Ayatollah wants to make a deal. That can create chaos for your savings in the long run. There's a free report you can check out. It's called The Secret War on Cash. 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Most Americans won't recognize these changes until they're already affecting their everyday lives.
13: That's exactly why Swiss America created The Secret War on Cash. 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
14: I don't know if you've happened to see this or noticed this, but on social media, there's a lot of people who are doing what they're calling protein maxing. That is just basically you're getting as much protein as you possibly can all the time for your gains and whatnot.
13: Uh-huh.
14: Yeah. Well, apparently, this is causing or might be causing the price of baby formula to go up. Because whey protein is a key ingredient in most infant formulas. And now that gym guys are going crazy over whey protein, they're not drinking the baby formula as far as I know.
13: No, God.
14: But the price has been going up more than it usually does.
13: Okay. So what should we do then?
14: Well, we need to Twig Boy Max, I guess.
13: Okay, there you go.
14: Be doing.
13: There you go.
14: All right. Yes. It's time for Nimrod's in the News. Here we go.
15: When the going gets tough.
16: Damn it, this is too hard.
15: The dumb get dumber.
17: All right, Dan.
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16: I love the poorly educated.
14: Nimrod's in the News. We go to Minnesota. 39-year-old guy named Kyle Steffen was arrested after he created a homemade spike strip for his yard to keep neighborhood kids off his lawn.
13: Oh, my gosh.
14: They saw the cops got called because he was yelling at some kids. They saw this thick plastic set in the lawn, about 43-inch screws sticking up from the plastic. He says, yeah, I'm trying to keep the kids off the lawn. But, yeah, police say, yeah, you really can't do that. It's charged with a misdemeanor, looking at 180 days in jail.
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3: The wildfires in Spokane, Washington are at 0% containment. The fires also have forced nearly 65,000 people from their homes and destroyed about 700 buildings. Spokane is the state's second largest city, and strong winds are pushing the fire so quickly that entire neighborhoods are charred to chimneys. And the Spokane County, Washington Sheriff's Office says they are still trying to track down 14 people who called for help as the wildfire emergency broke out over the weekend. Here's Monica Nelson.
4: An estimated 290 people who needed help evacuating or were looking for someone who may have been missing called 911 when the fires exploded, with the sheriff's office being able to clear most of those up with the exception of 14. Spokane County Sheriff John Knowles says he would not consider this as 14 officially missing people, with the cell service in affected areas questionable right now. The sheriff's office has not yet received any reports of fatalities. The fires have destroyed around 700 buildings and forced nearly 65,000 people from their homes. I'm Monica Nelson.
3: Voters are going to the polls for another big primary election in America today. Ballots are being cast in Michigan, Missouri, Kansas, Virginia, and Washington State. Michigan's Democrat U.S. Senate race is the main event, pitting insurgent progressive Abdul El-Sayed against establishment-backed Congresswoman Haley Stevens. The Justice Department is dropping charges against three more people accused of vandalizing the Lincoln Memorial reflecting pool. This comes days after dismissing a similar case against Olympic canoeist David Hearn. Prosecutors now say the damage was caused by contractors during the pool's renovation, reversing earlier claims that the defendants were responsible. The decision has sparked criticism from President Trump, who insists the damage was the result of vandalism and questioned why the cases were dropped. Defense attorneys say their clients suffered significant personal and professional consequences, while the Justice Department has not commented further on the dismissals. I'm Chris Caraggio.
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6: So after a mild winter, forecasters predict above average temperatures this summer across western Washington. 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
13: Hey, welcome back to the Lars Larson Show. It's a pleasure to be with you. And I don't think I'm overstating it when I say that an awful lot of people, maybe even a gigantic number of people, are wondering why 37-year-old Aaron Farinacci was running around loose to do what he did or is accused of doing this past weekend. Because the guy is, if nothing else, a convicted killer. He pleaded guilty to killing his own dad. Now, that happened some time ago in Arizona, and he was then given a 12-year sentence, of which he served just 8 years. And now he is in custody, and he is charged with setting a fire, one of the fires that burned a tremendous amount of property, put many, many lives at risk over this past weekend near Spokane, west of Spokane, in a town called Airway Heights. It's very much a part of the Spokane metro area in Washington State. And you say, well, what does Aaron Farinacci have to do with that? The police have arrested him. The sheriff's department has arrested Aaron Farinacci. He is in custody. He is charged in connection with one of the three big fires that burned near Spokane in an area called Airway Heights. And I guess just but for the grace of God, we could have lost a lot of people in those fires that happened this past weekend. Consider the fact that the city was forced to evacuate 65,000 people from a residential neighborhood. 65,000 people. I mean, if you've ever been to a sporting event and seen a big stadium empty out 20 or 30,000 people out of a fairly short distance from the stadium or the venue out to the parking lot, if you're talking about people moving 65,000 people miles away from where they live as they flee from their homes by fires that were moving very, very quickly, the entire fire complex, about 10,000 acres. But I want to talk about what we do know about Aaron Farinacci, about why he's in custody now, and then I want to get to your phone calls and emails. Welcome to the Lars Larson Show. If you want to join the best conversation in talk journalism, it happens right here every day at 866-HEY-LARS. That's 866-439-5277. Send your emails to talk@larslarson.com. If you happen to be a naysayer, Let's say you disagree with my point of view. That's okay. More than okay. For 30 years, we've always put naysayers to the head of the line if they have the guts to make their case and then stick around for a couple of questions afterwards. So if you want to dial in as a naysayer, it's 866-439-5277. Emails go to talk@LarsLarsen.com. And our poll on X, should a surrogacy contract force a mother to abort her baby? This one's just stunning. And I think I've told you before, the idea of turning babies into a commodity, like a product that you could buy at Home Depot or Best Buy or CVS or Walgreens, that's what America has done. It's what much of the world has done. Well, now we have surrogate arrangements. Some of them are for pure vanity, where women have decided to have a baby through a surrogate because they don't like what it does to their figure. And they don't want to have to recover from the physical effects of a pregnancy, which is a bizarre attitude. But now there's a surrogate mom who is fighting tooth and nail, as reported by the New York Post, to hang on to the baby because she was supposed to be the surrogate mom for baby Gabriel, except that baby Gabriel has a congenital heart defect. And so baby Gabriel's biological parents, the ones who ordered the baby up, something up from Amazon, have demanded that this woman abort the baby. They say abortion on demand in their surrogacy arrangement. In other words, like ordering a product and then finding out the product has a flaw in it and saying, well, then throw the product away. We want to order a new one. Except this mother is saying she's not going to do it. Her offer was rejected. They threatened to sue. They are going to sue the mom for $250,000. That is enough to bankrupt this surrogate mom. And maybe she never should have been in the arrangement to begin with, but that is water under the bridge. If they are now demanding, kill the baby or we will bankrupt you, I just think that is pure evil. Should a surrogacy contract force a mother to abort her baby? My answer to that would be no. You can find the poll on X at Lars Larsen Show and at LarsLarsen.com. But let me get back to what happened west of Spokane, Washington over the weekend. So three big fires burning. The sheriff's department has now arrested a man, 37 years old, arrested and booked into the Spokane County Jail on charges that he's the one who set one of those three fires. Now, he's accused of that. He's going to have a right to his day in court. But Aaron Farinacci, 37 years old, he's already well familiar with court because he killed his father. And how do I know he killed his father? Because he pleaded guilty to killing his father and pleaded down a premeditated murder charge all the way down to manslaughter. He was only given 12 years to serve in prison. He only served 8 of those years in prison. And then he was allowed out. And so he was out and now is accused of having set a fire that, as I said, the only the fact that all the people who lived in that area were very, very lucky that 65,000 people were able to be evacuated while more than 700 homes went up in flames. It was the kind of chaos that easily could have caused deaths, but thankfully did not. More than 10,000 acres have now burned. And again, we can get into long discussions about the kinds of things that should have been done to prevent this kind of wildfire. That's a subject for another day. But my question is, why was this guy running around loose? Why in the world does a state, especially a state like Arizona, I mean, I wouldn't have been surprised if somebody who killed his own dad and then pleaded guilty to it got a light sentence in places like California or Oregon or Washington. But in a state like Arizona, I thought they were a lot tougher on that. In any case, when they caught Aaron Farinacci, it was because there were people in the area who saw the man acting suspiciously. They saw him kneeling down in some dry grass. And then a short time later, they saw smoke in that area. And they called the sheriff's department and said, there was a guy there. And he appeared to be acting very, very strangely. And the minute he noticed that we were watching him, he left. He walked away. And when the sheriff's department finally caught up with him, they found him with waterproof matches and a butane lighter. He has now been arrested. He is charged. He was convicted in Arizona for manslaughter and aggravated assault. He killed his own dad back in 2010 because they had an argument. And now he's accused of setting a neighborhood on fire and putting lives very much at risk. Glad to be with you. Always glad to take your calls. We call this the best conversation in talk journalism. It's 866-HEY-LARS. That's 866-439-5277. As we say, naysayers go to the head of the line. If you want to send an email instead, it's talk@larslarson.com. 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
1: That makes a lot of sense. A lot of nonsense.
2: 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You're bloody well right. 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
0: This is the Northwest Nonsense.
3: How much longer do we have to sit for this nonsense?
0: That great moment every day where Lars brings you the cold, hard facts without any liberal wokeness from the Daily Dead fish wrapper or mainstream media bias.
4: Hey, should you have to show picture ID to buy your food? I agree. That sounds crazy. But it is the plan of New York City's new communist mayor, Zohran Mamdani. Mamdani plans to operate taxpayer-subsidized grocery stores in the Big Apple to hold down the cost of food. In theory, I think the theory is cockamamie as well. The Gotham communist declares that these stores will set their prices 30% below what the private sector stores charge for food. Simple math suggests that's going to put every other conventional store out of business very quickly. But when reporters ask Mamdani, how are you going to keep people from buying lots and lots of groceries at taxpayer-subsidized prices and just reselling them? His answer surely took me by surprise. Picture ID to buy groceries, and apparently they would track when and where and at what time you buy your groceries to prevent that kind of black market. Now, we all know that liberals reject the idea of picture ID for voting because they say, the Democrat Party claims, that black and brown people can't figure out how to get picture ID. The party of slavery also claims most women can't get picture ID because of their married names. So, you wonder how Zohran plans to make sure that women and people of color don't starve in New York City? I guess they're going to have to get picture ID. Our question of the day, brought to you by Multnomah Medical Clinic. No pills, no shots, no surgery. Fix what's really causing the problem at Multnomah Medical Clinic. What choices will Washington State voters make today on Election Day? I can tell you, Tina and I are both turning in our ballots in person today. In all 688 elected offices, 80 local measures are being voted on around the Evergreen State. 98 seats in the State House, 24 in the Senate are up for grabs. Democrats are trying to get bigger majorities in each chamber. Republicans are hoping to get a majority of any kind if they possibly can. On my favorite email so far today, Lars, please recognize that today, August the 4th, is the 236th birthday of the United States Coast Guard. Yes, I am a retired Coast Guardsman, having served 30 years, still standing proud, and semper paratus, which translates, I know, is always ready. Some interesting facts about the Coast Guard. An official branch of the U.S. Armed Forces traces its origins to August 4th, 1790, making it older than the modern U.S. Navy, although I'm sure that's going to spark a fight as well. And now today's Daily Grill.
0: Insane.
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0: Who deserves today's Lars Grill of the Day?
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0: Presented by Oregon City Garage Door.
4: I'm going to give today's Daily Grill to the Multnomah County Health Department for, get this, banning the use of wood stoves this week. Now, if you say, Lars, wood stoves? Why are they worried about that? They took this action during what is already the hottest week so far this summer, at a time when it seems exceedingly unlikely that anybody is going to fire up their wood stove as the mercury approaches 100 degrees on Wednesday. But that's Multnomah County protecting your air quality by saying, hey, if you're tempted to fire up that wood stove on a really, really hot day for reasons we can't imagine, you are forbidden to do it because the government told you so. My favorite post on social media, Ari Hoffman, who's also a talk show host like me, he's on our Seattle affiliate, KVI. He writes, Seattle's socialist mayor, Katie Wilson, gave our incompetent former police chief, Sean Barnes, over $700,000 in a severance package to resign. Wilson firing the inept police chief to cover her own ineptness accomplished nothing. The new interim police chief also lives in Chicago, not in the city of Seattle. It is Tuesday. It's the Radio Northwest Network, and it's a pleasure to get your calls. Rick is on the line. Hey, Rick, welcome to the program. What's on your mind?
9: I'm going back to a previous subject. You were talking about the fires.
4: Yeah, the fires in particular in the Spokane area. Yep.
9: Yes, sir. Not just in the Spokane area. I'm calling from Montana. It happens from Montana to you guys. it's happened forever. If I'm a 70-year-old man who, and nobody cares, I spent time in the woods with a chainsaw, not a machine, tipping down trees, going through bug kill, killing that, getting that out of there. And then we go to the same group of people that won't let us cut our forests, clean our forests, are the same folks that are letting the criminals loose so they can start fires, which are now catastrophic.
4: Yep. All of that is true. Was that the point you wanted to make, Rick?
9: Fire was catastrophic. I thought we'd learn something from that.
4: I didn't catch your point there. You said we would learn something from a catastrophic fire?
9: The 1910 fires, I'm sorry, sir. The 1910 fires burnt from western Montana into Washington. And yeah. We learned that we needed to treat our forests in a certain manner to not allow that to happen. Why did we lose that case?
4: You want the short answer, Rick? American colleges produce people who go into the Forest Service who believe that Mother Nature says let it burn and don't go out and salvage log and don't do proper management of forests. That's what the Forest Service is populated with today. And you have environmental groups, and some of them funded by Communist China, who go out, and every time there's a plan to go out and clear the extra fuels out of the forest, those environmental groups, one of them is Oregon Wild, they go to court and they block the efforts to reduce the fuels. If they had been able to reduce fuels, many of the fires that are burning right now would not be burning, or they would have fires that are far less severe, because the fires depend on, you know, basically two things, oxygen and fuel. If you deny them one or the other, if you deny them fuel, then they go out. But if you allow all that fuel to be out there, and the environmental groups, so-called, because as far as I'm concerned, any environmental group that fights fuels reduction, and those groups have been doing that, is actually setting the forests up to burn. And anybody who opposes salvage logging is setting the forests up to burn. And a lot of what's happening this summer is happening because they were set up to burn by the very environmental groups that claim they care so much about those forests. Rick, thanks for the call from Montana. You've got the Lars Larson.
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4: Hey, welcome back to the Lars Larson Show. It's a pleasure to be with you on a Tuesday and live on the Radio Northwest Network. John Lee, Representative John Lee, joins me now, representing District 18 in Position 2. And by the way, John, I'm casting my ballot today. Tina and I always take our ballots in on Election Day, and you got my vote. So welcome back to the program, by the way.
12: Hey, Lars, thanks so much. It's a great day, other than all of our horrible fires and the smoke and the damage that it's caused. But a lot of things happening, and as you and I talk all the time, I'm Mr. Transportation. And the front of the fish wrapper today revealed another huge problem for ODOT. The I-5 Rose Quarter project is now projected to cost $3.3 billion. That's a $3 billion hole in that project that ODOT can't seem to properly manage, on top of the $2.2 billion funding shortfall for the I-5 Rose Quarter project. So there are lots of challenges in the world of transportation, all of which need the people's money, and that what's really needed is a change in management, just because overall, when you are digging a hole and you got a problem, you need to stop digging.
4: Absolutely. And part of the problem is we're up against people who I just think are thoroughly corrupt. For example, the Attorney General of Washington State. Now, you were just speaking about Oregon, and you represent people in Washington, but you've got a ballot measure up to vote on whether or not to, you know, continue that's going to be voted on in November about the so-called millionaires tax, which I think is going to apply to a lot more than millionaires before the Democrats are done. But Nick Brown, the attorney general, writes an explanatory sentence with it that says it's going to cut money for schools and kids and all this, when in fact the tax has not been collected and is not going to be collected for several years. So a Democrat attorney general like Nick Brown chooses to actually put lies into the explanatory information about a ballot measure that the people are going to vote on?
12: Yeah, it's sad, it's frustrating, it's maddening, and that just shows us that the other side of the political aisle is willing to do anything to try and overturn the will of the people, because you and I know that the people don't want the income tax. They know it's the camel's nose under the tent.
4: Yep.
12: They've seen taxes before where it's only going to touch a minuscule few, and pretty soon it's hitting everybody. And overwhelmingly, every voter I talk to are talking about affordability problems of living in Washington State. And here they're going to make it even worse with all these lies they're telling.
4: And by the way, I know that you've just met recently with Christine Drazen, who's the Republican candidate for governor in the state of Oregon. And you said she was a pretty good listener and was kind of surprised by some of the information you shared with her.
12: Absolutely. Had a great 40-minute meeting with her yesterday, and amongst varying aspects of things that I shared with her was the fact that the general engineering consultant, WSV, He has a signed contract with ODOT and WashDOT that guarantees them a 32% profit margin. She was stunned, and clearly that's something that she needs to look at. One of the things I pointed out to her was that earlier this year, the Democrat governor of Maryland and the federal DOT secretary, Sean Duffy, fired the general contractor on the Key Bridge in Baltimore. Yep. And I said, there's your precedent. And that's what needs to happen here on the IDR to stop this loss of people's money.
4: You know what, John? Let me ask you about something and whether or not it's possible to fix it in both Oregon and Washington. I know your responsibility is north of the river, but every time we see somebody fired from a public job, they get a giant golden parachute. Every time we see a contractor fail miserably on contracts, they get giant big payoffs. And I mean, the most recent examples, Oregon's got about a dozen examples in the last 6 or 8 months where they fire people from jobs and they end up getting hundreds of thousands of dollars as a golden parachute. Now you've got Sean Barnes, this carpetbagger from Chicago, Illinois, who was working part-time as the Seattle police chief and commuting back and forth, and apparently he's already in trouble with the IRS. They've filed a lien against him. But then the mayor, in firing this guy, writes a check from the public's coffers of $600,000 or $700,000. I mean, that's not the only example, but there are lots and lots of those. John, I don't understand. When you end up firing somebody from a job, you may have to have some severance pay, but it should be spelled out. And if they said, well, it says, and maybe it does, we don't know if Sean Barnes' contract said, if I ever get fired, you have to pay me off for 2 years, even though I did a, you know, a bad job. Well, in that case, rewrite the contract. I mean, are governments that desperate to get people that they have to write contracts that give away the whole store and say, we're going to hire you to this job, and if you do a really bad job and we have to fire you, we have to write you a gigantic check. Do you know any private companies who write agreements like that?
12: Absolutely not, and certainly not on the scale that we're witnessing here, number one. Number two, and most importantly, private companies, if the board of directors wants to write a ridiculous check like that, it's private money. It's not the people's money.
4: Yep.
12: And the biggest frustration I have with this is that these government agencies, whether they're school boards and firing a superintendent or, in this case, a police chief or whatnot, they're the ones that negotiate the contracts, and they just say, well, it's just the way we've always done it. Well, excuse me, we need to stop doing it that way. It's the people's money, and when they've been shafted, when they've not been served properly, we need to say no more and stop repeating business as usual.
4: And, John, I don't have a problem. Years ago, there was some work, and I can't remember what it was now, on the interstate bridge. It might have been on the big wheels that lift the counterweights up and down, you know, for the movable span. But when the company did it, it figured out, we know a way to do this job, and we'll finish ahead of schedule. So they worked into the contract a bonus that was based on finishing ahead of schedule, which everybody understands that, even in the private sector. If you said, hey, if we do the job, it's X amount of money, $10 million. If we can finish ahead of schedule, will you pay us extra for every day or every week that we're done ahead of schedule? And most companies would say, sure, we'd be glad to do that. But paying people for not finishing the job, paying people for screwing up the job, only the government writes deals like that. And I would suggest there ought to be some rules in the contracting rules of the state of Washington, the state of Oregon, that say it is illegal to write deals that have that kind of outcome, where you say, if we have to fire you because you've done a bad job, we also have to write you a giant check for that. Because, and I guess if you really want to say, we're going to make this person this giant promise because they're so valuable and we desire their work so much that we're willing to give away the store, then tell the public why you're doing it that way. In any case, that's John Lee. John represents position 2 in District 18. He's Washington State Representative. We'll be back in just a moment. Glad to get your calls at 866-439-5277. You've got the

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1: 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Let me go to Vic, who's a naysayer in Bellevue, and we love naysayers. Hey, Vic, welcome to the program. What do you and I disagree about?
2: About the administration of the Department of Transportation. You characterize ODOT as being mismanaging the money, and the same with WSDOT.
1: Yes.
2: And I characterize that entirely differently. It's not ODOT and WSDOT mismanaging the money. It's the legislature. And the prime example in my mind is in Washington, we have this fish culvert requirement from the state, from the U.S. Supreme
1: Fish
2: Court.
1: Fish and Wildlife.
2: Allowing us to spend $6 billion on fixing fish culverts. State of Washington has this Climate Commitment Act that adds about 40 to 45 cents a gallon to the gasoline tax, and they choose to spend that 40 to 45 cents on non-highway things. They choose to spend it on bikes and transit and other things rather than fixing the culverts with the environmental money of the Climate Commitment Act. And rather use gas tax that's set up for capacity and preservation and maintenance of our system money to fix the culverts. That's a legislative position.
1: I agree, but you're setting up a straw man, aren't you? You're setting up a straw man, Vic, because you're picking one thing and saying, this is something the legislature did. Let me give you something that WSDOT is doing right now, and ODOT is just as guilty. Do you think that the current proposal to put a new bridge over the Columbia River to carry I-5 across the Columbia River, is that a well-managed project?
2: That's a project that's been suffered from ODOT
1: Hold on. Don't feed BS to my audience. Vic. You won't get away with it. Here's why. That project is a joint project, and they don't mean smoke and dope, a joint project of WSDOT and ODOT. So when ODOT does stupid things on that project, WSDOT is free to say to the legislature, to say to the governor, to say to the people, this is a bad project. ODOT is insisting on taking it a bad direction. So even if I assume that ODOT is the bad character in this, and WSDOT is just, this is like parents who say, oh, my kid didn't get in trouble. He fell in with the wrong crowd. It's like, you know, the parents who always want to blame the other kids because their kid would never go out and drink or steal a car or do all the other nonsense that kids do. Now, sometimes that's true. But in this case, can you tell me how it's good management for the single biggest public works project in the region in the last couple of decades and probably for the next couple of decades is that interstate bridge at a current estimated cost of $15 to $18 billion. And if WSDOT is so well managed, why don't they say to the public, to the governor, to the legislature, Oregon is trying to drag us down a sewer hole with this project. It's badly managed and we shouldn't have anything to do with it. Have they done that?
2: I think WSDOT is telling the Washington.
1: No, they're not. They're going along. They're going along with all of it. Tell me where that WSDOT has said, we refuse to take part in this. This is a badly managed project. It shouldn't cost $15 or $18 billion. It shouldn't be the height that it's at. It shouldn't build a brand new bridge that's the same size as the old bridge. Show me anywhere that WSDOT has said that.
2: Those are all political decisions created by the legislature given WSDOT direction.
1: Okay, but hold on, Vic, you're ignoring something. When a politician, whether it's a state lawmaker or the governor, is going to say, I'm going to support this or I'm going to oppose it, They have to do it based on information they get from the people who work for them. The people in the best position to tell state lawmakers and the governor and the people, this is a bad project, it's being managed badly, it's costing too much money, and we shouldn't be part of it. The people in the best position to say that are WashDOT. Are they saying that?
2: Sure. That's true, but they're only one voice in the
1: lobbying.
2: Hold on
1: a second, Vic. If tomorrow the head of WashDOT said to the legislature or said to any of the lawmakers or the governor, I need to meet with you right away. I've talked to my fellow, WashDOT employees and experts. This is a bad project. We shouldn't have anything to do with it. Do you think the governor would be willing to listen to that person? I think he would.
2: I think he would, and I think she would.
1: Then
2: say
1: why isn't the head of WashDOT doing that? And I suspect that you have a dog in the fight you haven't disclosed. Now, see, I've never worked for WashDOT. Have you ever worked for WashDOT?
2: No.
1: Then why do you think they are so well managed?
2: Based on WashDOT, but I've never worked for WashDOT.
1: I'm a professional engineer.
2: I'm a traffic engineer.
1: Oh, you're a traffic. So you've made money from this. So you didn't think that was important to disclose as a dog in the fight?
2: Well, I've made money off of cities and developers on.
1: You never got a check from WashDOT?
2: Not WashDOT. Well, probably 30 years ago, I had a contract with WashDOT.
1: So I guess I'm just wondering, if you think they're such a well-managed state agency, why aren't they objecting to this project?
2: I think they do object to the project.
1: Then give me one example where WashDOT has come out and said, Governor, this project is a disaster. Get us away from it right now. Give me one example.
2: I think we had a senator from the...
1: Now you're back to the politicians. I'm talking about the bureaucrats
2: right.
1: who work at WashDOT.
2: That writes the budget for WashDOT.
1: I know, but I'm talking... You say WashDOT is well-managed. If somebody came to you as an engineer... Vic, as an engineer, and said, Vic, I want to make this next bridge...
2: WashDOT is a good one.
1: You know what, Vic? That's because you made money from them. And I think you've got a dog in the fight. WashDOT is not objecting to this crazy project at all. They're in a position to do exactly that. They're not objecting to it because it means more money and more jobs at WashDOT. And that is not a well-run agency. And I think you're defending them because you've got friends there and you used to make money from them. Thanks for the call, Vic.
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1: I'll never forget the day I decided to go out for the football team. 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I thought I was in trouble. He said, "Hey, Darius,

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2: The wildfires in Spokane, Washington have forced thousands from their homes. The blazes have also destroyed some 700 buildings. No deaths have been reported yet. Spokane is the state's second largest city, and strong winds are pushing the fire so quickly that entire neighborhoods have been completely burned. And thousands have been losing power as the wildfires continue. PowerOutage.us reports that about 2,700 customers are without power in Spokane County. That's a significant drop, though, from a peak of more than 40,000 during a public safety power shutoff on Saturday. President Trump will speak later at a Republican National Committee fundraising event at Trump National Golf Club in Rancho Palos Verdes. This will be Trump's second California visit of his second term, the last happening after the devastating wildfires in January of 2025. Trump will leave the L.A. area tonight and head to Las Vegas, where tomorrow he'll speak about the economy and tax relief at Red Rock Casino Resort and Spa. Luigi Mangione's attorneys have filed a motion seeking to live stream the proceedings. They argue the court should not limit access by selecting only a small group of reporters or denying an overflow courtroom feed. Mangione has pleaded not guilty to state charges, including second-degree murder, weapons and forgery offenses, while also facing separate federal stalking charges. Spider-Man continues to swing his way to more box office records. Matt Mattinson has more.
3: My name is Peter Parker. I have something to tell you that's going to sound crazy. But it's the truth.
4: Spider-Man Brand New Day raked in $46 million in its fourth day to break the all-time Monday total on its way to passing the $1 billion mark. It's now the second fastest movie ever to hit $1 billion. The previous Monday box office record of $40.15 million had been set by Black Panther in 2018. Hollywood analysts expect the movie to challenge the record for the biggest second weekend ever.
2: I'm Chris Caraggio.
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8: 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Then at 5:30, the Seattle Storm head to the Rose City to take on their Northwest nemesis, the Portland Fire, a rivalry rooted in the PMW, and Seattle's ready to prune the competition. 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
11: Welcome back to the Lars Larson Show. It's a pleasure to be with you live on the Radio Northwest Network. Well, the firefighters are finally catching a bit of a break in the Pacific Northwest. At least the winds may be giving them a bit of the break. And we got a little bit of rain, but not enough nearly to really take care of the problem. But I thought we'd check in with Cliff Mass, who's a professor of atmospheric science at the University of Washington in Seattle. Professor Mass, welcome back.
12: Thanks a lot.
11: So let me start with this, because every time we get into fire season, I anticipate the mainstream media saying, and it's because of global warming. Would you mind tackling that as a climate scientist first?
12: Well, in this case, it's definitely not climate change. Of all the fires, this one is most clear that that's not the cause. I can go through the logic if you'd like.
11: Sure, if you don't mind. I mean, obviously, climate change is not arson, and arson is not climate change, so there's that. But yes, please go through the logic if you don't mind.
12: Sure. Well, you know, one of the big fires was started by arson. That's not climate change. But the rest was started by lightning. That's not climate change. In fact, if you plot it up, and I've been doing that this week, is there a trend upward in lightning? The answer is no. In fact, it's slightly down. So it can't be climate change. It's not increasing. So lightning is out right there. So forget about that. The key driver of this event was wind. A strong wind descending on the eastern side of the Cascades. And you know, the winds have nothing to do with climate change. I mean, I've looked at that myself. There's no increase in these downslope winds into eastern Washington as things have warmed up. So there is no correlation with the winds and climate change. And then there's the fuels. That's the big one. They said, well, it's not, there was less snow and it's been arid. Well, it turns out the fuels, if you actually look at the fuel moisture, they actually were close to normal. So that's not true either. So it couldn't be climate change from drought or snow or anything else. So if you look at the components, there's no way climate change had anything to do with this.
11: Well, in fact, if you were worried about fuels, you'd have to worry that, say, if it was rainier in the springtimes, am I right in drawing the conclusion that a rainy springtime and some decent sun is going to cause the growth of the kinds of things that then when they dry out in June, July, and August become fuel for fires?
12: That's correct. In fact, so a wet, cool spring is actually a bad thing. Because it gives you more bountiful grasses and range vegetation. The truth is that during the summer here, especially on the east side, it always dries out very quickly. In late June, July, early July, the fuels, these light fuels, all dry out. You know, climate change or not, they dry out. So That's why there's very little correlation. And most of the fires started or were spread by this light vegetation, not trees, but by light vegetation, the grasses and the rain vegetation.
11: And the brush, yeah.
12: So, and the brush, that's what I'm talking about.
11: One of the weirdest conclusions that I hear people say is, well, it's hot. You know, it's getting hotter. Now, I've talked to a bunch of scientists, including Chuck Weiss and others, who have great respect for you, and they say, look, you know, hot does not drive fires. I mean, if you say, well, when it's cold and wet in the wintertime, you don't get a lot of fires, and when it's dry and warm in the summertime, but do we get more fierce fires because we get more days in a row that are above 90 or above 100, Professor?
12: Well, the key thing is the fuels, the moisture in the fuels, and I said they were normal. But in this case, actually, it hasn't been that warm the last month. And in fact, during the last week, you know, when these fires have been moving, it's been colder than normal. In fact, I did a blog about this. We actually broke some cold records. So it turns out the strong winds were associated with colder than normal temperatures. So the whole thing doesn't work.
11: No, so where do we go from this? Because I know both politicians and many of the people in the mainstream media seem anxious to say this has to have a climate nexus, because I think they think it fulfills some kind of political goal for them. But it doesn't actually get us closer to a solution.
12: No, it doesn't. So, I mean, that's a disturbing thing. You know, I've spent my life trying to understand the science of all this. And, you know, they're not telling the truth. I mean, they are distorting information to provide a certain angle that's not factual. And here in the Northwest, there are a lot more important things than climate change that are promoting the fires. For instance, we have all this invasive fuels that are spread around. You know, the fuels, the ground, the grasses, the range vegetation are very different now than they were 100 years ago. Much, much more flammable.
11: Why are they more dangerous, or why are they different than they were 100 years ago, Professor?
12: Well, what happened is, as this place was settled, invasive grasses, flammable and invasive grasses that were not natural, moved in. One example is cheatgrass. I don't know if you ever heard of cheatgrass.
11: Oh, I have.
12: But that cheatgrass is spread all over eastern Washington. And there are some others as well. And so what happens is cheatgrass not only grows bountifully during the winter, but it dries up very rapidly and early in the early summer. And so that stuff is just ready to burn. So we have a radically more flammable surface now than we had before. Then also we have a lot more ignition points. We have people igniting fires in a way that wasn't true 150 years ago. And that includes power lines, which caused a number of the fires, people doing recreational stuff in the woods. And of course we have the arsonists, which have caused a number of fires. Not only the fire that we saw in Spokane, but for instance, the big Palisades fire down in Los Angeles.
11: Yep.
12: That actually started with an arsonist. So that's not a trivial source of fire starts.
11: Professor, I know it gets a bit out of your lane, but could we make a big difference if we were out in the woods a lot more, doing more logging and active management of the forests? And then when a fire happens, you've got the roads, you've got the equipment, you've got the personnel to be able to go and approach, to go and extinguish it?
12: Well, what we need to do is fix the forests. The forests are radically different than they were 100 years or 150 years ago. They're much more flammable. They tend to burn much more intensely. And they're thicker. There's all kinds of debris in the ground. The Native Americans used to burn the forest quite regularly.
11: Yeah, they did.
12: They were much thinner. There was less fuels. So the forests were far less flammable 100 years ago than they are today. And what we did is we not only mismanaged the forest, but we suppressed fires for 50, 80 years. And that has made them much denser and much more amenable to fire than they were naturally.
11: Professor, this is why it's such a pleasure to have you on the show. Thank you so very much today.
12: Good to talk to you.
11: That is Professor Cliff Mass. He is a professor of atmospheric sciences at the University of Washington in Seattle. We'll be back in a moment. I'll get to your phone calls and emails at 866-HEY-LARS. That's 866-439-5277. Send your emails to talk at LarsLarson.com. 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
11: Hey, welcome back to the program. It's a pleasure to be with you. And I know that a lot of you, like me, paid attention when Anthony Fauci showed up in front of the United States Congress, and then he took the Fifth over and over and over again. I want to talk about that because I just saw an analysis, a legal analysis of what that actually means. Because conventional wisdom would have it that Anthony Fauci, who is Dr. Evil, as far as I'm concerned, during the pandemic and before that, going all the way back to AIDS, this guy is a sneaky guy who's made millions of dollars at the expense of the American public. He, in fact, made millions of dollars during the pandemic. He went into the pandemic at about $5 or $6 million estimated net worth. He came out worth about double that. And you have to wonder, how do you double your net worth from $5 million to about $12 million in a short space of, say, 2 years? I don't think it's anything legitimate. But do I think he was entitled to plead the Fifth? He was not. And I think that's the key part of this. Let me get into the analysis because it gets a little bit into the law. I'm not going to claim that I'm a lawyer, but I think I understand the argument because there have actually been Supreme Court decisions. When somebody has a pardon, can you actually gut that pardon by pleading the Fifth? And the short answer to that question is yes. Let me get to that in a moment. First, welcome to the Lars Larson Show. 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And if you're a naysayer, naysayers we put right to the head of the line, just like we have for more than 30 years. That's 866-439-5277. 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If you want to vote in our X poll, we put up a brand new poll question every day at Lars Larson Show and at LarsLarson.com. But about Anthony Fauci, first of all, if I have a dog in the fight, I despise Anthony Fauci. I think Anthony Fauci has committed crimes against humanity. I think he's committed crimes against the American public. I think he's lied to the United States Congress. And I really think, I legitimately think that Anthony Fauci deserves to be in an orange jail jumpsuit doing some period of years behind bars in a prison. Now, do I think that's very likely? I don't. And here's why. Because President Otto Penn, Joe Biden issued a pardon for Anthony Fauci. And the pardon covered January 1, 2014 until January 19th of last year, Joe Biden's last day in office. And the Otto Penn signature on Anthony Fauci's pardon came from Joe Biden, allegedly. Now, am I basing this on the Otto Penn? I'm not. I just think it's worthy of mention that Joe Biden didn't even sign this thing himself. His staff or Joe or somebody said, have that pardon signed with the Otto Penn. It's an 11-year period of time. It spans almost all the federal statutes of limitations. So what happens when Anthony Fauci shows up in front of the U.S. Congress and decides to plead the Fifth Amendment? Now, understand, I think most people know generically that under the Fifth Amendment, you are protected from having to confess to crimes. The police cannot beat a confession out of you. You cannot be forced to incriminate yourself. Self-incrimination is forbidden by the Fifth Amendment to the Constitution, the middle of the Bill of Rights, the first 10 amendments to the Constitution. But here's what happens. A lot of people don't understand how the Fifth Amendment actually works. If you're represented by a lawyer, and Anthony Fauci was, you can't just say, I don't want to talk about it, I'm going to plead the Fifth. Here's what the Supreme Court has always said, and I've talked to lawyers about this dozens of times over the years. It's a case called Mason versus the United States, and it says you can plead the Fifth Amendment and refuse to answer a question if only in those cases where you have a reasonable fear that a direct answer would incriminate you in an actual crime. Now, at the time that Fauci testified before the Congress, people questioned, well, if he's got a pardon, he has absolutely nothing to fear. That's part of the equation. But here's what the court also said. In another case called Brown versus Walker, they said the danger to be apprehended by using the Fifth must be real and appreciable, not a danger of an imaginary or unsubstantial character, like having reference to some extraordinary or barely possible contingency, so improbable that no reasonable man would suffer it. So if Anthony Fauci had a pardon, would he have a reasonable fear that he would be prosecuted? And the answer is no, he would not. But then it gets worse for Anthony Fauci, and there's a reason why. If you decide to plead the Fifth, then that means you really do fear that you could be prosecuted. In the Supreme Court, in another case called Wilson versus the United States, and this is all from a great analysis done for the Federalist, and the author of the piece is a person I really respect. I think he does very good legal research. In Wilson versus the United States, they said there is no authority for somebody to force the acceptance of a pardon by anybody except the guy who got it. So in this case, if a pardon is Anthony Fauci, you can't force Anthony Fauci to take the pardon. And the Supreme Court, in another case called Burdick versus the United States, there was a newspaper editor by the name of George Burdick. And he was issued a pardon by President Woodrow Wilson for any federal offense he may have committed in connection with publication of an article. Burdick had not been charged with a crime like Fauci. There was no criminal investigation like Fauci. And he was given a pardon like Fauci. But then, despite the fact that he had a presidential pardon, he refused to testify before a grand jury. And what did the court decide? They said his right to refuse the pardon and stand instead on his Fifth Amendment rights is his right. If you plead the Fifth, you abandon or otherwise refuse your pardon. I think that Anthony Fauci may have made a really, really big mistake, but it's to our benefit. If Anthony Fauci, by testifying to the U.S. Congress, and even though he had a pardon in hand, deciding to plead the Fifth Amendment means he's abandoned that pardon, which may mean that he can be prosecuted for some of the various crimes that many of us believe that Anthony Fauci committed. And if you think, no, he's got a pardon, he gave up the pardon when he pleaded the Fifth Amendment to the Constitution. And If there's a lawyer out there who wants to dispute that, I'd be glad to take the naysayer call. I want my audience to get good information. Back in a moment, 866-439-5277. 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
5: Hey, welcome back to the program. It's a pleasure to be with you, and I'm glad to get to your phone calls and emails. I want to talk to Taylor Muscatel, who is one of the owners and members of B&M Land Management, because you're the folks, you and your husband, work out in the woods, and you actually advise people on how to do forest management. And I wanted to start with the question of, is the Northwest doing a good job with its forest management based on the fires that we see every single year? Welcome to the program, Taylor.
11: Hi, Lars. I would say at this very moment, it's pretty clear that, no, we have not done a good job. We're lacking severely, and part of that is because it's not cheap work to do, and, you know, money is a barrier for people. So that is kind of where we try to help come in and assist with getting people connected with some funding options to help have this work done, because it is so important. And I think that it's becoming very clear, unfortunately, this is how it always seems to happen, but instances like what's going on right now are what it takes to get people to open their eyes and start to think about it and have the conversations and look into what can we do.
5: Well, if we can get to the money part of it in a moment, but let me ask you something. You've written this, and I like what you said. You said we have two conflicting rules. Put out every fire as soon as it starts. And the other rule is don't touch the forest, let Mother Nature do her thing. And those are 180 degrees apart, and they actually contradict each other. Would you mind telling my audience why it's so important to understand that's a contradiction, and yet that's the marching orders of the folks who manage our forests right now?
11: Yes. So we've been under the impression that, okay, a fire starts, we need to put it out. And early on, before forests overgrew, you know, that was okay. But the problem is, if we're not managing what's actually in the forest, we're not managing disease, we're not managing beetle infestations, we're not managing overgrowth and wind blow, those fuel loads are now building. And they're just sitting there, drying out every summer, just becoming a tinderbox of fuel for a fire. So the fire starts in the wrong place at the wrong time. I don't really care how they start, but they're starting. And they are instantly just blown up and beyond a measure of anything that anybody can really control. And population is growing. People want to live in the woods. We're not managing those woods around these communities. And Spokane is, unfortunately, a perfect example of what happens when we put out all the fires. We don't allow fire to do what it used to naturally, safely. And we don't take the next step to, okay, we're not going to fight the fire, or we're going to fight the fire, but we're not going to touch the forest at all. So now we're just out of control and we're burning up communities. And it's so heartbreaking to watch happen.
5: It is. I'm talking to Taylor Muscatel, who, along with her husband, is the runs B&M Land Management, which is a forest management business based out of Walla Walla. Let me ask you about that, because I had mentioned to my audience that about a week ago, my family and I traveled through, and we actually overnighted in Airway Heights, which is the little town that was hit by the fires west of Spokane over the weekend. And when I saw the fires broke out on Saturday and Sunday, I was long, you know, past being in Airway Heights. But I was looking at these videos, and every time I look at videos, I look, what's the defensible space? And I noticed that the vast majority of the houses that were catching fire, didn't have a whole lot of defensible space. They were surrounded by trees, and I understand. I think trees are beautiful, too. But did they make a critical mistake by building these neighborhoods and saying, but we're going to retain all the trees, and we're going to put where they're going to be in a spot where if they ever catch fire, you know, there goes the neighborhood.
11: I think they did. I don't think that they are mitigating enough. I'm not saying you need to clear out, you know, 100 acres surrounding an entire community. However, there are mechanisms in effect that can work without eliminating every tree in sight. We do a lot of what's called a shaded fill break, which is thinning out a 500-foot buffer. So we're not clear-cutting, but we're thinning those out. We're giving the trees the space between the crowns. We're eliminating the ladder fuels, which are the fuel loads leading from the ground up to the crowns of the trees.
5: Yep.
11: And what that does is that doesn't necessarily stop a fire. I mean, the forces are perfect. The fire is going to do what it wants to do. But the goal of that is a fire is coming into a neighborhood. It has that shaded fill break. Now you have the ability for firefighters and equipment, whatever's needed, resources to get in. You have a defensible space well away from a community to hopefully slow and mitigate and maybe expand that fuel break. Maybe you need to cut a full fuel break behind that shaded fuel break. But the goal is it will hopefully drop a fire down to the ground level to where now we can manage it. Now we can control it.
5: And Taylor, you mentioned money is a problem, and I think you were going to, and I'd love to have you share with my audience that there are both state and federal resources you can put your hands on. But isn't there a way, I've always thought that if you did a certain amount of logging with a certain amount of fuels reduction, you could get one to pay for the other. Is that impression right or wrong?
11: I believe so. I guess one way to look at it is it costs 3 times more money to fight a fire than it does to put the work in to prevent a fire. And logging in itself, yes, especially nowadays where we have selective logging operations, so they're not going through and clear cutting anymore.
5: Although they're
11: creating those fuel. Yes, everybody has mixed feelings on that, but yes,
5: I don't. I think it's a sensible way to do it, but you know, whatever. Yes. I get that some people don't. They drive past a field that's full of corn, and the farmer mowed all the corn down and put the corn in the bin. Okay, that's a farm. Then they see a forest that's done the same thing, and they say, "Oh, that's horribly ugly." I don't think so, but there you go.
11: No, yeah, in the name of a safety standard around a community, it's, you know, it's not ugly because burned homes are a lot worse, in my opinion. But, logging in itself is its own form of fuel reduction. Trees are a natural resource. We can't live without them. That's just a known fact, whether anybody wants to admit that or not.
5: I think even the environmentalists live in wood houses, and I imagine when they use the restroom, they use wood products there as well.
11: Absolutely. Yeah. If you think about what in my life do I use comes from a tree, there's no person on this planet who's going to say nothing.
5: Absolutely right. That is Taylor Muscatel. Taylor and her husband run B&M Land Management, which does forest management. They're based out of Walla Walla, Washington. And Taylor, thank you very much. I very much appreciate the time. I know this is not going to be the last day that we talk about things like this because it's critically important. It's potentially life-threatening. And, of course, it involves tens of billions of dollars of decisions that I think right now are being made badly by those in public office. You're listening to the Lars Larson Show and the Radio Northwest.

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0: Hey, welcome back to The Lars Larson Show and the Radio Northwest Network, which has for 30 years served the Pacific Northwest states of Oregon, Washington, and Idaho, providing honestly provocative talk. Our poll on X today, should a surrogacy contract force a mother to abort her baby? I mean, I think that surrogate contracts are evil to begin with. Turning babies into some kind of commodity that you order up from a service the way you'd go on Amazon and buy, you know, a six pack of Coke. This is what is the evil thing that gets all this started. But a woman who had agreed to be a surrogate for two parents, biological parents, the biological parents known as A, B, and C, D, had demanded that this woman abort the baby because it has a severe but treatable heart condition. The surrogate mother said, no, I'm not going to abort the baby. Should the surrogacy contract force a mother to abort her baby? My answer to that would be no. You can find the poll at Lars Larson Show and at LarsLarson.com, and brought to you by Ultimate Truck Services. 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Yesterday's X poll question, should the law offer tougher penalties for drone intrusions at wildfire emergencies? 82% of you agreed with me and said yes to that question, but an interesting 18% said no. There shouldn't be tougher penalties. To your calls now. I want to start with Margaret. Hey, Margaret, welcome to the program. What's on your mind today?
8: Yeah, I just wanted to remind people in Southwest Washington, Washington State has a primary election today.
0: Yep, I voted.
8: And ballots are due by 8 p.m.
0: Yep.
8: And I also wanted to say about on the ballot is Marie Perez and the Democrat, and Senator John Braun, he's a Republican.
0: Vote anyway, for John. I voted for John Braun on my ballot, Margaret.
8: Yeah, well, me too. But one of the things I disagree with Perez about is she has supported a bill, 5563, in the House, H.R. 5563, that lowers the age requirement to operate a commercial motor vehicle across state lines from 21 years old to 18.
0: This is about CDL licenses,
8: right? I completely disagree with that.
0: Yep.
8: You know, we've had a situation here in Washington State and with a CDL school in Vancouver, and, you know, an investigation that showed that those licenses were allegedly issued erroneously through a bribery scheme.
0: Yep.
8: And in the course of the investigation, they found scores of unqualified drivers who received a test, a passing test, although they never took the test.
0: Yep.
8: Okay. And then they found, so they made 75 had to retest, and 80% of those failed their exams.
0: Not a big surprise,
8: this
0: is it?
8: CDL school bypassed English standards. These are drivers already, they may be 21, but they can't read and understand English. But there's good reason that the age is 21 to cross interstate lines. That's because it's a higher risk age group. They have less experience, more crashes.
0: Yep.
8: And already 5,472 people in 2023 were killed in crashes with trucks.
9: I don't disagree with you. And in fact, I think you're absolutely right. And the fact that Marie Perez is doing things that are demonstrably dangerous for citizens does not surprise me one little bit. I certainly hope she is replaced by John Braun. Let's go to Troy in Oak Harbor. Hey, Troy, welcome to the Lars Larson Show. What's on your mind?
10: About the fires in Spokane. The comment former Governor Jay Inslee made yesterday, I see it as hypocritical. One of the people that he released from prison allegedly started one of the fires.
9: Which one? Are you talking about the Spokane fires? Because the one they have in custody he's a man from Arizona who was released from custody after serving 8 years after he murdered, well, he pleaded guilty to manslaughter, but after he killed his father. So which person are you talking about that the Inslee released?
10: Well, I didn't really have all the facts. I just know, well, the main point I'm getting at is how many criminals he's released from prison that are capable of doing stuff like that, and then he blames everything on climate change, and it was started by a pyromaniac.
9: Well, and the man who's alleged to have started one of the three fires in Spokane is in custody. He has previously been convicted of manslaughter in Arizona and served some time. The connection to Jay Inslee and one of the released inmates, I'm not aware of that, but I appreciate the call. Let's go to Phil. Hey, Phil, welcome to the Lars Larson Show. What's on your mind?
11: Hi, Lars. I'm going to bounce back to Fauci real quick.
9: Sure.
11: From what I understand, and it might have been you or Hannity that said two presidents told him to stop the gain of function with COVID-19. So he ended up going to China, which really kind of, and then it got loose, of course. But I think he should be charged with treason for giving China a WMD to an adversary. And that way you can just kind of install the firing squad and call it a day.
9: It'd be interesting if they can make the, and that's why I thought it was so important to point out that by invoking the Fifth, Fauci may have actually thrown away his presidential pardon because the U.S. Supreme. And the fact is, it was at least Obama. Obama had said that gain of function was too dangerous to do in the United States. Now, I think that should have been clear to the scientists, not, well, it's too dangerous to do here, so take it to a communist country and do it there, was not the message. I mean, I don't have that much faith in Barack Obama, but when he said, don't do that stuff, and they took the message was, oh, don't do it here. Why don't we take some really dangerous biological technology and we'll take it to a communist country that is not friendly to the United States and we'll do the research in that communist country in a lab that's used by the Chinese military? That's the kind of insane nonsense that should be prosecuted. And I think you're absolutely right. Bill, thanks for the call. 866-439-5277. Send your emails to talk@LarsLarson.com. 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

0: National Committee fundraising event at Trump National Golf Club in Rancho Palos Verdes. This will be Trump's second California visit of his second term, the last happening after the devastating wildfires in January of 2025. Trump will leave the LA area tonight and head to Las Vegas, where tomorrow he'll speak about the economy and tax relief at Red Rock Casino Resort and Spa. Luigi Mangione's attorneys have filed a motion seeking to live stream the proceedings. They argue the court should not limit access by selecting only a small group of reporters or denying an overflow courtroom feed. Mangione has pleaded not guilty to state charges, including second-degree murder, weapons and forgery offenses, while also facing separate federal stalking charges. Spider-Man continues to swing his way to more box office records. Matt Mattinson has more.
1: My name is Peter Parker. I have something to tell you that's going to sound crazy, but it's the truth.
2: Spider-Man Brand New Day raked in $46 million in its fourth day to break the all-time Monday total on its way to passing the $1 billion mark. It's now the second fastest movie ever to hit $1 billion. The previous Monday box office record of $40.15 million had been set by Black Panther in 2018. Hollywood analysts expect the movie to challenge the record for the biggest second weekend ever.
0: I'm Chris Caraggio.
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8: Welcome back to the Lars Larson Show. It's a pleasure to be with you. President Donald Trump says the oil companies are making too much money on the backs of American consumers. We're paying a lot at the pump. Now, I don't like paying a lot for diesel or gasoline. I have to buy both for our family. Should Exxon and Chevron have to give back some of those profits to consumers? It's an interesting idea coming from a guy who's one of the top capitalists in America, and that's Donald Trump. But I thought we'd get an expert here to talk about it. Jay Young is founder and CEO of King Operating Corporation. They're in the oil business. Jay, welcome back to the program.
9: Well, thanks, Lars, for having me on again. Good to hear your voice.
8: Hey, it's nice to hear you as well. So tell me this. I know this is going to be very popular as a populist kind of appeal, saying these oil companies are making too much. And Trump makes the point that I think it's Exxon in particular, Exxon Mobil, pulled in about $14.5 billion in the second quarter of 2026. And that's twice as much as they made in the same period last year. And he says Chevron made a lot of money as well, except they didn't create the shortage. They just happen to be in the catbird seat when it arrived. So what do the oil companies owe the rest of us, if anything at all?
9: Well, I mean, we don't know what the price of oil is going to be from one day to the next. Literally, the day can change, obviously, as it has the last 2 days. Look, it's now $8 to $10. So Exxon has a tremendous amount of oil and gas production all around the world. They're making a tremendous amount of oil. And it's sold on a daily basis, and they get paid. Normally, they get paid once a month, and that's their gross revenue. So they produce, you know, 100 million barrels of oil. They get a certain price for it. They have no. It has nothing to do with them gouging anybody whatsoever. All it has to do is they're selling their oil to the nearest, you know, midstream company that sells it to the refinery, and they get a check. That's it. I mean, there's no gouging. There's no like, okay, well, let's charge more money this year or this month or this day than we did yesterday. Nothing to do with that. But what the deal is that maybe there's some service stations that around, you know, the Exxon's. I'm looking across the street here in Dallas at an Exxon station, and I mean the price goes up and down there. Now that's where you're paying your gasoline. And as you're paying gasoline, they could increase the price there. I mean, a little bit if they wanted to, but you know, it goes up and down so much. But I think he's just talking about Exxon in particular. Well, and
8: yeah, he's after, you know, both Exxon and Chevron. But what I find weird about it, Jay, is this. Those are both companies that are publicly owned companies. That is, people own stock in them. And I don't have any Exxon stock. I don't have any Chevron stock. But I know what would happen if one of those companies said, hey, gasoline's too expensive. Why don't we sell it below what the market price of it is? I know that it would take about 10 seconds for their stockholders to sue the company, saying your first obligation is to make as much money as you can legally for us, the folks who own your company. And if you decide to just give it away because the president says gas is too expensive, you're not allowed to do that. Wouldn't they quickly do exactly that, Jay?
9: Absolutely. Absolutely. The stock would get hammered, you know, definitely. But, you know, and they can't do that if they say, well, hey, you're paying us, you know, $70 a barrel because it's paid off of quantity and the price of oil. So if it's if they're producing the same amount of quantity, but they're saying, well, hey, don't pay a 75, just pay a 70, or something, you know, retarded like that. And that's not the way to do it. You can't do that. So what you need to do is because there's billions and billions of dollars of infrastructure, drilling and so forth, that has to go into it. But what I think President Trump's doing is he's trying to gain some votes. It's like Biden, you know, right before the midterm elections, he releases oil out of the strategic reserves a few years ago and 4 years ago. And when he does that, you know, the price of oil goes down a little bit. Well, it's like, hey, you're going to the voting booth. Yeah. You're going to the voting booth and you're going, hey, well, I think I'll stop and get some gasoline. Oh, hey, look, it's down 3 cents. I think I'll vote for Democrats. You know, it's like, I don't understand the politics about how what goes on, but I do know one thing. I mean, us oil and gas guys, we drill a lot of wells. We produce a lot of oil and gas, and we take a tremendous amount of risk here in the United States and to produce that oil so we can all, because it's like Billy Bob Thornton said. I mean, if you don't like paying gas prices, go buy a horse.
8: Exactly. You know, it's not a bad way to go about it. That's Jay Young. Jay is the founder and CEO of King Operating Corporation. Obviously, they're in Dallas, Texas, and they're in the oil business. Jay, thanks very much. I appreciate the time. Let's go to John, who's a naysayer. Hey, John, you heard my comments on Anthony Fauci, but you're a naysayer. What do you and I disagree about today?
1: I just did a question, your conclusion. Those cases you cited, were they all Supreme Court cases?
8: Yes. They were. And by the way, for anybody listening who wasn't listening when I talked about Anthony Fauci, Fauci goes before the Congress. He takes the fifth something like 111 times. And people you aren't allowed to just take the fifth unless you're actually in danger of being prosecuted.
1: Yeah,
8: and he had a presidential pardon.
1: Lars, I didn't finish what I want. You know, to cite a Supreme Court case, you need to line up the fact patterns, you need to decide how the justices ruled. You need to also read the...
8: You don't have to tell me what I need to do. I'm telling my audience, the Supreme Court has decided, number one, nobody can force you to take a pardon. Number two, if you decide to cite your Fifth Amendment freedoms, then you abandon the pardon, even if you've been given a pardon, and those are two of the cases.
1: Chelsea, he has two trump cards. Well, in the first thing, he cited an advice of attorney, and that is a mistaken belief. Plus, he's considered, especially on CNN, the most powerful bioscientist on earth. And, you know, you have to...
8: I don't think so anymore, but whatever.
1: Yeah, well, that's how people see him.
8: Who sees him? If you want to say that's how people see him... Who in the world do you know who says, oh, I still have the deepest abiding respect for Dr. Anthony Fauci? Do you know a single person who would say that?
1: Dana Bash, for one.
8: She's an idiot. She works for CNN. What does that tell you?
1: Yeah, but people believe it. You know,
8: But do you understand the bottom line of all that was, if the Supreme Court has said, if you have a presidential pardon, you can't be forced to take it, and if you decide to cite your Fifth Amendment freedoms under the Constitution, then you may be abandoning your presidential pardon.
1: Well,
8: if Fauci did that, he can be prosecuted.
1: He cited them under advice of counsel, and that, he can claim mistaken belief if it blows up in his face, right?
8: No, because if his lawyers have said, we want you to cite the Fifth Amendment instead of citing your presidential pardon, it's his choice to do it. His lawyers may have given him bad advice, but in this case, if he ended up giving up his presidential pardon, then we can go to the mat with that and prosecute Dr. Anthony Fauci. Coming up in a moment, the man who admitted killing his own father over an argument about doing the dishes is now accused of setting one of the worst wildfires in America near Spokane. Well, high prices are here to stay. 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
8: Welcome back to the Lars Larson Show. It's a pleasure to be with you. I'm glad to get to your phone calls and emails in a moment. This man's time is about as short as you can imagine because he's dealing with one of the largest natural disasters, except it's a man-made natural disaster, the fires near Spokane. He is Spokane County Sheriff John Knowles. Sheriff, welcome back to the program. You've been on many times, but now it sounds like you have a person in custody who's been charged in setting at least some or part of the fires that did so much devastation over the last weekend.
18: Yeah, the man we took into custody last night, Mr. Fernacci, he is, in our opinion, and we say so in court documents, that he is responsible for the Old Trails fire, which is certainly, of the four fires we've been battling this week, is the largest and certainly the most destructive. So, yeah, he is in custody. I am proud of the work my detectives and deputies did, both on the day of the fire and the follow-up investigation, and super proud of our citizens who were very observant and helped us locate him and identify him and ultimately led to his arrest.
8: In fact, would you mind telling my audience, I know how they spotted this, but tell what it was that folks saw and took note of and then contacted you that brought this guy to your attention?
18: Yeah, what I thought was fantastic by our citizens and witnesses was they noticed him in the area before the fires were even set, and noticed as they were going to pick a friend up, they noticed him there. Wasn't doing anything particularly suspicious, but on their way back from picking their friend up, they saw him kneeling down near some grass. Didn't necessarily see him lighting any fires, but as their car approached, Mr. Fernacci stood up, and they said, in their words, looked nervous. Went home, noticed a little while later that there was smoke coming from the area, fire coming from the area where they had seen him, and did a great job. Number one, they were the first callers in the 911 about the fire, and then they went and found an Airway Heights officer who was responding to do evacuations, and of course the fire is very involved at this point, moving quickly, and were able to give them an accurate description, clothing, you know, height, weight, build, things like that, which ultimately allowed our people who were doing evacuations in the area to contact him, detain him, get his information, you know, do an initial investigation, and ultimately led to, you know, detectives picking up that case and getting him in custody within about 70 hours of that.
8: And he and Sheriff, I'm talking to Sheriff John Knowles from Spokane County. He had on his person, what, waterproof matches and a lighter, and those are going to be, I guess, signature pieces of evidence to try and prove what it was he did?
18: Yeah, correct. And this the information that we gleaned through the investigation that our deputies who contacted him that day didn't know is, with the help of DNR investigators, they were able to determine that that fire was caused by an ignition source like a match or a lighter being put to grass. They were able to determine that the origin of the fire was within about a 10 square meter area of where Mr. Farnacci was seen by our witnesses. And those are the kinds of things, as you're putting together a case and prove beyond a reasonable doubt to a jury, that were very crucial to get the arrest warrant and the search warrant for his house to recover those items. And our detectives did a great job. Our prosecuting attorney, Preston McCollum, was right with us to make sure that when we took him into custody, that we have a solid case against Mr. Farnacci.
8: Well, and when Mr. Farnacci was picked up, can you say, was he talking to your investigators, or did he climb up immediately?
18: When we were doing the press conference announcing his arrest, he was being interviewed by our detectives, and I know that went on for quite some time.
8: Did he make, are you able to say whether or not he gave them some information to indicate his involvement?
18: It would be inappropriate, probably, for me at this point, because, again, this is an ongoing investigation. You know, charges could change. So far, we have not had any fatalities that we know of.
8: Thank God.
18: And really no information that gives us strong suggestions that there are fatalities. But, of course, if there are, and depending on how things change, we may have to amend charges as an ongoing case. So, you know, providing that kind of information probably would not be appropriate or really helpful at the time.
8: Well, and I'm not sure it'd be appropriate for you to comment, but you feel free if you will. I look at the fact that this guy was convicted of premeditated murder in his former home state of Arizona, and he was sentenced to 12 years and only did apparently 8 years. Any comment on that?
18: Yeah. Well, I mean, to be clear, he was originally charged with premeditated murder. It was pled down to manslaughter. He's convicted of that. Apparently, I don't know Arizona state laws, but I know I have enough issues with our sentencing guidelines in the state of Washington. You cause the death of another person and you do 8 years in custody. I just have no time for that. I really wish we could get it through to some of our legislators in this state that, you know, until we start holding people accountable, we're going to keep seeing more stuff like this. I mean, look, you know, how many hundreds of millions of dollars of damage happened in Spokane by somebody who, you know, if the system worked the way it should, shouldn't have been free to do this.
8: Yep. I agree. Sheriff John Knowles with me. The last couple of things. I know your time is tight, but you've had a lot of constraints on your time the last few days, obviously. So how about the other fires? Any indication on the cause of those fires?
18: Yeah, we were, of course, looking into the cause and nature of these fires. I think for some of the fires, there is a strong evidence that it was accidental. You know, certainly nothing malicious, not arson, but we're looking into all of these. And before we really say one way or the other, we're going to make sure we have all of the information correct.
8: I'm glad to see that. And frankly, my first reaction when I saw that, I was just in Airway Heights last week. My family and I were traveling through Spokane. We spent the night in a hotel in Airway Heights. And I said, that was the neighborhood we were in. And thank God it didn't end up like Paradise. Obviously, you know, Paradise, California, where there were more ways in or out of Airway Heights than there were out of Paradise. But you really, in a lot of ways, had God looking out for you because this could have turned into bad injuries or even fatalities.
18: Yeah. And, you know, I do want to give a shout out to my community and my law enforcement officers and firefighters. The fact that we evacuated 65,000 people out of this area in a matter of hours, it might have seemed like forever for people who were trapped in smoke and stuck in traffic, but 65,000 people in a couple of hours is pretty amazing. And without any significant injury and right now no known fatalities, I hope that holds up, but I'm just super proud of our community for the way they handled themselves here.
8: Well, and unfortunately, your investigators have to go and look for any sign of human remains. I know that's one of the things they're checking right now as they examine what's left behind in Airway Heights outside of Spokane. Hey, Sheriff, thank you very much. We always appreciate your time.
18: My pleasure, and thanks for having me.
8: Thank you, sir. That is Sheriff John Knowles from Spokane County about the fires of this past weekend. And again, thank God nobody hurt and nobody killed as a result of those fires. Back in a moment, you're listening to the Lars Larson Show and the Radio Northwest.
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16: Welcome back to the Lars Larson show. I want to talk about Medicaid and understand Medicaid is health insurance paid for by taxpayers. For the poor, it's Medicare that is for the elderly in America. Is Medicaid expansion across America becoming kind of a taxpayer-funded gravy train? I thought we'd talk about that with Liam Segoe, who is an adjunct scholar at the Paragon Health Institute. Welcome to the program.
17: It's great to be with you, Lars.
16: So tell me this. I have my own thoughts about Medicaid because I think it's an awful lot of it has turned into a scam. We're hearing in the last year or so about all the fraud that has been run against Medicaid in various places like Minnesota, but I'm sure it's happening in virtually every single state. What kind of conclusion should we draw about what Medicaid has become in America?
17: Yeah, so we at the Paragon Health Institute are out with a brand new analysis this week, and we take a look at this Medicaid expansion that kind of flowed from Obamacare.
16: Yep.
17: And what we find is that about half the people on Medicaid expansion, that's about 9 million people, don't even qualify for the program, according to our estimates.
16: Wow.
17: And that's imposing a cost on the federal taxpayer of about $33 billion a year. That's a billion with a B. And that works out to about $220 for every tax filing household in the U.S. So this is not, you know, these are not small sums of money.
16: So if they're not qualified for the program, is it too dumb to ask why are they on it?
17: Yeah, so we sort of trace the origins of this problem to the terrible incentives that Obamacare set up for states, where states get paid by the federal government much more for enrolling these expansion enrollees than for enrolling traditional enrollees like children and people with disabilities that Medicaid was originally designed for. And that has led states to be much more willing to tolerate ineligible enrollees in the expansion group for the simple reason that they bear almost none of the cost.
16: Okay, so in this case, the folks that if you ask people generically, what is Medicaid designed to cover first? Well, it's poor people, it's children, it's people like that. That the federal government under Obamacare set up a series of incentives that said, no, sign up people, whether they're qualified to be on the program or not. And if you do that, we will give you the states extra federal cash? That's how it's working?
17: That's right. The Obamacare set up a new category for Medicaid, composed overwhelmingly of able-bodied working-age adults. In a lot of states, this group now accounts for about 30% or more of Medicaid, the total Medicaid population.
16: Yep.
17: So this is a huge expansion of the program that has come at the cost to the taxpayer, but also at the cost of people already on the program who are the most vulnerable people who need care. Because when you add millions of people competing for the same doctor's appointments, the same emergency rooms, you make it harder for those who are already on the program to get the care they need.
16: Well, and not only that, but can you share with my audience, I usually say it's 65 or 70 cents. When doctors and healthcare institutions are compensated by Medicaid, what is the usual compensation, cents on the dollar? Do you know?
17: Yeah, it varies quite a bit, and there's been some development over the last few years. But generally, the incentives for doctors to participate in the program have been pretty poor. And so in a lot of states, there are shortages of providers. And again, this is another reason to prioritize the people that originally were intended to to get care through this program.
16: Well, Professor Segoe, the reason I ask about that is I ask anybody to imagine if somebody could come to you at whatever it is you do for a living and say, I want to buy your services and I'm going to pay you 70 cents on the dollar for your services, and you could legally get away with it. And if they took Medicaid, the doctor has to agree to that. The doctor would have a tremendous incentive to say, I don't want any more Medicaid patients. And so then the people seeking, coverage, seeking health care under Medicaid, find it harder and harder to find a doctor or a health care institution that's willing to give it to them because they're getting such low compensation while they're giving away a lot of the money to people who, as you pointed out, aren't even qualified to be on the program.
17: That's exactly right.
16: Wow. Okay, so what about Trump's reforms where we've seen them say we're going to insist that able-bodied adults who are of working age and do not have a physical or mental disability and do not have small children at home have to go to work at least half time. Is that making a change?
17: Yes, so that is one positive development. There's other good news as well. So the big federal law that was passed last summer instituted a number of changes that are going to help with this. One is that these expansion enrollees, they're going to have to verify their eligibility twice a year instead of just once a year. So it'll be easier to catch people whose income went up or who, for whatever reason, should be cycled off the program and end taxpayer subsidies at the appropriate time for them. There's also reforms related to state financing gimmicks that allow states to shift more and more of the cost of Medicaid to the federal taxpayer and weaken states' incentives to do anything about this ineligible enrollment.
16: Is part of that the idea that states like California have said, we're going to put a tax on the hospitals, then the hospitals put that tax in as an additional cost and then claim additional compensation that they have to get from the feds? I realize that sounds very convoluted, but that's my understanding of what they've been doing.
17: That's right. Yes, California has been very active in the space, setting up these taxes. As you say, it's sort of a merry-go-round between the state and the large hospital lobby. And calling it a gravy train is really no exaggeration. There are billions of dollars flowing.
16: I'm sorry. Liam, it sounds like fraud to me. I mean, if I say I had a legitimate insurance claim, because this is what we're talking about is insurance, and I went to the people who are fixing my car on an insurance claim and say, hey, tell you what, inflate the cost of all the parts, then bill the insurance company for more money. And then when you get that back, you can give me a share of the expanded or exploded costs. That's what they're doing. For any individual to do this would be insurance fraud, wouldn't it?
17: Right. And it's great news that the federal government and Congress are finally cracking down on these practices and putting much stricter limits on what states are allowed to get away with.
16: I guess what I find is you're right. It's nice that they're finally getting to that. I was kind of hoping that the people who are actually involved in it, who are doing these kind of schemes, would say to themselves, this isn't honest to overbill on one side and then get the money back and share all the extra money around from our overbilling. That doesn't sound legitimate at all. Liam, thank you very much. That's Liam Segoe, who's an adjunct scholar at the Paragon Health Institute, about a brand new report they've got, Medicaid expansion, and half the people on it are not eligible for the program. We'll be back in just a moment. 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
11: Hey, welcome back to the Lars Larson Show. 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I mean, this... turning kids into some kind of commodity is so evil, it's tough for me to even wrap my head around it. But imagine this. A woman agrees to a surrogate contract, and she does this late last year. And she agrees to take the biological material from the mother and father, A, B, and C, D, who are identified as the biological parents, but she's going to carry the baby. I already think that arrangement is morally very, very problematic. But having said that, she does this. Then it turns out that her unborn baby is diagnosed with a heart condition, but one that you can treat. So what do the parents do? The biological parents have demanded that this woman abort the baby. And she said, I'm not going to do it. And you know what they've said? Because I don't think they can legally force her to go and abort the child. But what they have threatened to do is sue the daylights out of this woman to the tune of $250,000, an amount that the her lawyers say is going to bankrupt this woman. So if you say, well, they can't force her to have an abortion, but they can say, if you don't have the abortion, we're going to sue you and you're going to be poor for the rest of your life. Should a surrogacy contract force a mother to abort her baby? My answer that is no. You can answer the question any way you like. You'll find it at Lars Larson Show and at LarsLarson.com, and brought to you by Ultimate Truck Services. 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So Cindy writes in, Lars, I've never noticed the privilege tax on my Clark Public Utilities bill. I moved to Union, Washington. To my surprise, on my power and water bill is a privilege tax. I was not aware that if you have utility service, is it a privilege to purchase power? The elected government who cares so much about their constituents should have their heads examined. Do they ever think about the taxpayer's ability to pay monthly expenses? Well, let me share this with you. Here's what a privilege tax is. I actually had to do some research myself. You see, if the government owns something like a building or a utility, the government does not pay property taxes to itself. So what the cities and counties that have PUDs in them, like Clark PUD, have said, we're not charging you property taxes, but we're going to charge the utility a privilege tax. So in other words, they know the utility will pass the cost on to consumers. So the folks in government say, we don't pay property taxes. We pass those property taxes on to the customers of the PUD. And if that sounds like a legitimate arrangement to you, I'd love to hear the reasoning. Let's go to John. Hey, John, welcome to the program. What's on your mind today?
12: Well, just the baby thing. Now, obviously, you don't know what the contract says that they made up, but if they have the contract for her to carry the baby in full term, yeah. So yep. They can have a child.
11: Yep.
12: When they say they don't want the child, wouldn't that just automatically void the contract?
11: No.
12: Legally.
11: No, and I'll tell you why. No. I did leave this out, but we do know. In the contract that was made, and I told you, I think this is an immoral wrong-headed thing, but it's still being done anyway. The two biological parents who apparently contributed the egg and the sperm are known as AB and CD. You know, obviously just initials for the biological parents, not for the woman who is the surrogate. In the contract, it says they have an abortion-on-demand clause in the surrogate arrangement. Now, this woman signed that deal. And you could say, well, if you signed away your rights, then you signed away your rights. And that's probably legally true. But, I mean, imagine going into court and telling a jury, if they sue this woman, I hope they end up in front of a jury trying to explain to a jury, this woman agreed to carry our baby. Then the baby wasn't perfect. It had a flaw, but a treatable flaw. And we demanded that she kill the baby, and she told us no. Can you imagine? Now, her attorney probably won't say it that way, but I imagine the surrogate mother's attorney may say it that way. Imagine that and say, and we had in our contract an abortion on demand clause in the contract. Can you imagine explaining that to 12 average people on a jury?
12: Can you imagine the psychopaths that are going to be sitting outside the courthouse for that court date and agree with the woman?
11: Well, and here's the thing. Once you've decided that you want to involve somebody else in this kind of thing, I mean, ordinarily, if A and B or A, B and C, D could have their own child, they wouldn't have hired a surrogate. Although, I will tell you this, one of the things that occurs to me, John, do you know that there are celebrities who go out and hire a surrogate because the woman doesn't want to ruin her figure by having a baby?
12: Right, but they'll want to ruin some perfectly good child that can be fixed.
11: Yep.
12: And have a decent life because it wasn't perfect.
11: But I mean, imagine the thinking that goes into saying, I'm some Hollywood celebrity. I look good on camera. I do Instagram posts. And I don't want this to ruin my waistline. So I'm going to hire some other lady to carry the baby. All the women that I know who've carried a child have said this was one of the biggest thrills of their lifetime. To be able to carry a child or two or three inside of them. And all of a sudden you've got people saying, nah, it's kind of inconvenient and I don't want to do it. So I'll hire somebody else to do it for me. I never thought we'd get to the point where that would be something that would be done.
12: Right. We're not supposed to make money on our children.
11: No. And turning them into a commodity where you say, well, we hired this lady to have a baby and the baby has a heart condition. Yeah, but it's treatable. Yeah, we don't care. We're going to invoke the abortion on demand clause of the surrogacy arrangement. They're literally putting it down in writing. If we demand that you abort that baby, you must abort that baby. I mean, I understand there are people with a different point of view on abortion than what I have. But we have become a society that is just taking life and saying life does not matter anymore. If you don't like your baby, take a pill and get rid of it. If you don't like your pregnancy, have some other lady do it for you. And if she turns out a baby that is less than perfect, then just invoke the abortion on demand clause of the surrogacy arrangement. I hope this couple's friends tell them exactly what they think of that kind of arrangement. You've got the Lars Larson Show.
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6: The wildfires in Spokane, Washington remain 0% contained. And the fires have forced nearly 65,000 people from their homes and destroyed some 700 buildings. No deaths are reported yet. Spokane's the state's second largest city. Strong winds are pushing the fires so quickly that entire neighborhoods have been charged to nothing. The 3 fires burning simultaneously strain firefighting resources. A man suspected of starting one of the fires has been in court for a hearing today. Aaron Farinacci was arrested by a SWAT team Monday after a witness said he saw Farinacci acting suspiciously near where the old trail

0: Missouri, Kansas, Virginia, and Washington State. One of the most watched races, the Democratic U.S. Senate primary in Michigan, pitting insurgent progressive Abdul El-Sayed against establishment-backed Congresswoman Haley Stevens. Wall Street closed the day with stocks sharply higher. The Dow Jones and the S&P 500 both closed at record highs. As optimism grows, the Strait of Hormuz will be reopened. At the closing bell, the Dow added 907 points. The S&P 500 jumped by 136 points. The Nasdaq gained 671 points. I'm Scott Carr.
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4: 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Plus, another boy steals a girl's title, this time from Seattle public schools. But before we get to any of that, my friends, it is time for your daily dose of adrenaline.
5: You want me to stick this into my heart? Are you f***ing nuts?
4: One of my first bosses here at KVI said to me, Ari, it is more important to be right than first with a story. I quote him all the time. So there's a lot of stuff on social media the past few days speculating about who is responsible, what is responsible for these massive fires out in Spokane. You might remember that Captain Planet himself, Governor Jay Inslee, when we were just finding out about the fires and the devastation and people being evacuated, decided to take to social media with his own theories on who was responsible for the deadly wire. Well, we don't know if they're deadly yet, thank God. Thank God nobody has died yet. But over 700 structures destroyed, over 65,000 people evacuated. Here's what Jay Inslee said was responsible for it.
6: It's a beautiful morning here in Lopez Island, but I'm so concerned. Talk to my friend, a legislator in Spokane, whose home was, he had to evacuate because of these massive fires in Spokane County. The whole state's under threat now, climate change. You know, climate change isn't some existential global thing. It's our neighbors. It's our friends. We had to fight for them.
4: Well, Jay, I want you to meet a guy named Climate Change who was arrested for arson, for causing some of these fires. A man with a prior Arizona manslaughter conviction has been arrested on suspicion of first-degree arson in connection with the catastrophic wildfires that tore through Spokane County, Washington, destroying hundreds of homes, structures, and forcing tens of thousands of residents to flee. So last night, the Spokane County Sheriff's Office announced that Aaron Farinacci, 37, of Spokane, which we'll come back to that in a second. No, he's not an illegal alien, but we're going to come back to that of Spokane term in a second, was arrested around 5 p.m. on suspicion of first-degree arson in connection with the Old Trails fire. He's being held in the Spokane County Jail on $1 million bail and is scheduled to make his first court appearance today. Now, he made that court appearance, but we found out a lot in the meantime. So last night, anybody who's on the Spokane County social media pages or email list immediately gets this and it starts popping up everywhere, everywhere, everywhere. Somebody was arrested. Jay Inslee immediately looks like a moron. Well, he always looks like a moron, let's be fair. If you go to his social media page, every comment is, who is this guy, Climate Change? Is Climate Change the guy in custody right now? Has Climate Change been charged yet? Every single comment on his post is now something like that. Because Jay Inslee decided to just go out there and, hey, Climate Change, it's Climate Change. So I immediately head to the Google machine. Me and my wife, we've got our own Lois and Clark set up in our house where we do all our reporting. And immediately to the Google machine, now that we have a name, who is this guy? And the first thing that crops up

0: is a story you might remember from 2010. It seems like a long time ago, but it's really not that long ago. 2010, you might remember there was a story about a kid who killed his father and turned a gun on his mother before trying to kill himself. Why? Because there was an argument at home over doing the dishes. That is Aaron Farinacci, the guy who is in custody right now for allegedly starting some of the Spokane fires. Now, there's a few gaps in what we know about him. We know that he was convicted of this. We know that he pled guilty to manslaughter, a lesser charge, and spent about 10 years in jail. Then he was kind of drifting and wandering all over the place. But the charging documents today in court say that he was previously interviewed by the authorities in Spokane for, guess what? Lighting fires, but was released in both cases. Now, with this one here, a witness saw him, saw what he was doing, called it into the authorities. The authorities found him, questioned him, released him, then, I guess, built up all the evidence they needed, and then went and arrested this guy. He's a drifter. He's a vagrant. Next thing you know, we're going to find out that Homeless Inc. in Spokane or something was watching this guy. Just watch. We know how this goes. We're going to find out he was homeless or something like that. We will. Because this guy has a criminal record, which has been sealed, by the way, because of mental health issues he has. So I contacted Maricopa County, Arizona, where he was convicted or he pled guilty to the manslaughter charges. And they told me the records were sealed either by request of the defense. Excuse me. Something's coming into the studio. I don't know if it's like the smoke or something. Something just came right in here. Sorry about that. Something just came right on.
1: You need
0: right
1: me to take over here? I don't have
0: No, we're good. I mean, I'm looking out the window, but right? This thing starts blowing and like, yeah. No joke.
1: I mean,
0: it's sucking in air from outside or something just came right wafting in here.
1: If you look out there, I mean, we can barely see.
0: Talk about bad timing there. Like, I'm doing a monologue here and the smoke's getting in my throat as we speak. This used to happen in the old building, remember, from time to time?
1: Yeah.
0: That system would switch on and all of a sudden suck in there. Okay. I'm all right.
1: You sure? You sure?
0: I got the water. I'm okay. Anyway, so what happens? Witness sees this guy on the side of the road, calls him in. He gets questioned. They come back. They arrest him. But it seems like this is not the first time with this guy. Now, residents of Spokane, first responders have been reaching out to me since this whole thing started, saying, Ari, this is a very regular occurrence. In fact, a friend of mine who used to be a volunteer firefighter out in that area in Central Washington in 2020 told me back then it was the Antifa types they would find out there trying to start wildfires, pretending to be the homeless just because they wanted anarchy. And, you know, for BLM, we're going to burn down a forest or a freeway or something. But now, it seems to be this is a real problem out in eastern Washington with the homeless population, where they are starting these fires inside of forests. So, Jay, Bubby, you look pretty dumb right now. I'll tell you, I'm living the meme. You know the meme with the guy in the yellow jacket who's hiding behind the tree, and he's rubbing his hands together, and he's all excited for something? That's me waiting for Jay Inslee's next post. What is the only thing Jay Inslee posts about? Climate change. That's the only thing. Or it's the meme with Henry Cavill, you know, Superman and Aquaman. Jason Momoa is rushing up behind him, ready to tackle him at that red carpet premiere. I'm Jason Momoa, and I'm ready to go after, I'm ready to pounce on Jay Inslee, metaphorically, on social media, by the way, for the next dumb climate change thing he puts up.
1: You got to hand it to Jay, though, because he holds on to his brand, right? Like, he's going to be claiming climate change for everything probably until he's long gone.
0: Yes. In fact, then, actually, he'll be very eco-friendly because he'll be composting the earth, right? Years from now, please God, he has a very long and healthy life and all that. We don't want to wish ill on anybody. Oh, man.
1: Unless he's getting cremated.
0: Well, yeah, then, well, that, I mean, that's very, well, he likes, you know, fires and stuff, right? He's about not clearing forests and stuff. So he's into that. He's big on the ash and the clouds and everything else. For years and years while he was governor, he let things like this happen.
1: But as I said earlier in the office, you know, he's going to say, I'm not saying that's what started this. I'm saying that it's rife for this, right? For someone to come along and torch it because of the climate change. We have such dry places. Won't mention anything about being maintained properly or anything like that.
0: No, he'll just come along and say, it wouldn't have been so bad if not for the climate change. That's what he would do.
1: Right? Do you know how worried I am for you right now that you... You just had a coughing fit because of air that came into the studio. Then you're going to do your Jay.
0: I'm not doing Fauci impression today, and I'm not doing the Newsom impression today because it's killing my throat today.
1: You should kill any of them. What are you doing?
0: It's killing me. The Jay one doesn't really disturb the throat. It's more up in the nasal passages.
1: Oh, boy, man.
0: Yeah, so we're okay with that. But something else is interesting here, aside from Jay Inslee and all the climate alarmists looking like morons. And by the way, We knew yesterday that this was human caused. And also at the press conference, you didn't hear Bob Ferguson. You didn't hear Maria Cantwell. You didn't hear any of them talking about climate change because they knew it was human caused. But that didn't stop Jay Inslee. That didn't stop Emperor Inslee from going out there and falsely claiming it was climate change when now there is a suspect in custody for this. Something else I noticed, by the way, regarding Bob Ferguson. You notice that he seems in command and in charge. And something about Bob Ferguson that actually I have to give to Bob Ferguson. And Kevin, you were talking before that Jay Inslee, no matter what with his narrative, he's going to keep saying climate change. We do not like Bob Ferguson. We despise his policies. But something I've always said about him, in disasters and other situations, usually he's very good at handling them or at least kicking it over to people who can't handle them. So, for example, with the floods and stuff, did a good response, mostly from what I've heard. Usually at these press conferences, he's very good at kicking it over to somebody else. So this now reflects back on last week regarding the bite of Seattle. So, literally just over a week ago, you had the shooting at Seattle Center with Bite of Seattle. We still don't have suspects' information. We still don't have anybody in custody, except for the one person they found on the day itself. There could be as many as two people at large. We don't have the description for them. We don't know who they are. We don't know anything about them. And when I reach out to the Seattle Police Department, I get nothing back. But you had the delays regarding the press conferences. You had the delays in getting the information out. And don't forget, Bob Ferguson was at that first press conference, which was delayed 5 hours, when Katie Wilson said she was waiting on dignitaries. Bob Ferguson and Pramila Jayapal were both there. They were both at the press conference the next day. But then Katie Wilson ended the presser without Bob speaking, without Pramila Jayapal speaking, and just, okay, we're gone. Goodbye, goodbye, goodbye now. So I kind of wonder something, and I want your input, because a few things could have been what happened here. One, Bob Ferguson said to Katie Wilson, don't start that press conference without me. I'm on my way. Two, Bob Ferguson said, I'm on my way, and assumed Katie Wilson was going to have the police or whoever it was give the original update of, hey, here's what happened. We'll be back to you in 2 hours or 3 hours when all the dignitaries get here. And Seattle police or Katie Wilson or whoever it was blew it. Or alternatively, Bob Ferguson had no idea any of this was going on and Katie Wilson's just completely inept. I am curious which one you think it is. You give us a call or a text at 206-421-5757. That's 206-421-5757. Me personally, what I think is Bob probably said he wanted to be on site. We have his texts where he says, I can be there by 9. Now, mind you, the texts do not tell us phone conversations, email conversations, conversations staffers had. So one text between Bob Ferguson and Katie Wilson that says I could be there by 9 o'clock does not tell the full story.
2: He's been releasing them to the media like, it wasn't me. It wasn't me. It wasn't me. It was Mayor Fivehead down there. It was her. I tell you, it was her. It wasn't me. And Bob is usually better at these press conferences. Am I giving Bob Ferguson too much benefit of the doubt? Or do you think really it's Katie Wilson who's completely inept in this? Bob Ferguson is trying. He wasn't even at the last two press conferences she had. Trying to distance himself from all of this. Releasing public docs. Releasing the text as possibly as he could. As quick as he possibly could to get away from this. So, do you think it is completely on Katie Wilson? Or do you think it's on Bob Ferguson? Me, personally, I think it was the kind of thing where he said, I'm on my way, I'll be there soon. Whether or not he said, wait for me, that's the question. But let me know what you think. 206-421-5757. That's 206-421-5757. You give me a call or a text and you let me know. This one here from the 425 says, Mayor Fivehead is inept. Well, yes, I agree with you. So you're putting the whole thing on Mayor Fivehead. I get it. This one here from Bruce, Ari, Jay Inslee serves only to prove that all those nature and National Geographic shows I was forced to watch in school were wrong. The dodo is not extinct. It is alive in Washington, now Idaho, and sadly, too many brothers and sisters that also put a D or DSA after their name. Oh, that's not nice. I hear what you're saying. That's not nice. I do understand that a lot of them are moving out. I do understand that a lot of them are voting the wrong way. And don't forget, if you haven't voted yet, you have my voter's guide up at KVI.com. That's KVI.com. Paul has some advice for my scratchy throat today. You'll like this, Kevin. He says, it's not specific to Ari. Everybody does it, but it'll save his throat. Every Fauci impression is one a week. Just one Fauci impression a week. Okay. Because his voice is totally not scratchy in real life. I don't know about that, man. I hear it when I hear him talk. I know he's got that New York accent, but the scratchiness just comes right into it with me. But yeah, you guys let me know what you think. Do you think it was Bob Ferguson delaying the press conference? Do you think it was Katie Wilson being inept? I think more and more it's looking like Katie Wilson was inept, but I don't like Bob Ferguson so much. I don't want to give him a free pass on this. I think really, he had something to do with it. I'm on my way. And then they delay the thing 5 hours. Regardless, given the smoke that's out here in Eastern Washington right now that's somehow making its way into my studio as we speak, this is really, really bad. Over 65,000 people have been evacuated. I was actually talking to one of my attorneys today about a different case. He had to be evacuated. He's at his in-law's house right now. We know that Representative Jenny Graham lost her house. They're expecting this to get worse. As I'm looking at my computer right now, I've got 3 air quality alerts. I've also got it set for the fires. 0% containment out there in Eastern Washington. This is as bad as it gets. And now you've got basically half a dozen to a dozen fires raging out of control. They weren't all caused by this one guy, allegedly. But the question is, were more people causing it? And how many fire bugs are out there right now? Don't forget, Spokane is mini Seattle. How many homeless people are out there setting fires? I had one guy send me a video of a random homeless guy who decided to just walk up to a dumpster and light it on fire for no reason anybody can figure out. This seems to be a massive problem in Spokane. And Spokane is tolerant of their unsheltered population the same way Seattle is. So unfortunately, something like this was destined to happen because people with mental health issues, like a guy who would kill his parents over doing the dishes, is not kept locked up away from society. He's released and then is allowed to come to Washington and do something like that. The better question is, whose care was he under? Somehow he was alive the last 6 years. Somebody was feeding him. Somebody was giving him shelter. How did he end up in Washington? Who was taking care of him? If you got any information on this, feel free to send it over to me, ARIKVI.com. We're checking some of our sources. Our friends from the Discovery Institute, like Jonathan Cho and Kevin Dahlgren, are actually on the ground right now out in eastern Washington. I did give them some of those questions to answer for us. So hopefully we'll have some answers for you very, very soon. And speaking of questions that need some answers, is Katie Wilson ever going to turn those cameras back on in Seattle? Well, now a bunch of big venues, including some you'd be shocked by, are demanding that she do it. We'll tell you who it is when we come back. 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
10: Question from Debbie over here on the Facebook live stream that she's watching right now. She wants to know who let this guy, Farinacci, whatever his name is, whoever let the arsonist of the fires out of jail. Well, the problem is, Debbie, I would love to tell you, but the court records are sealed. So as soon as I find a way to get those court records, and I am talking to Maricopa County, odds are they're not going to want to deal with this. Odds are they're like, yes, we can be free of this. Let's send it up to Washington. As soon as I get that information, I will give it to all of you. Meanwhile, switching gears to something a lot closer to home. So after the disastrous week and a half that Katie Wilson has had as mayor of Seattle, there is now a letter that came out from some of our biggest venues and some of our biggest festivals demanding not only that she turn on the security cameras, but also that she add new ones to Seattle Center and other areas that don't have them. Now, some of these I find very, very entertaining. Let's start with the ones that are normal. Seafair takes its security seriously. Not a lot of cameras in South Seattle. Most of the stuff focuses on downtown and more urban areas. When you have these big festivals down there, and you also have a lot of crime in South Seattle, that makes a lot of sense. But don't forget, Seafair also has Gasworks Park, also has Torchlight Parade. This makes a lot of sense. The Seattle Convention Center, let's not forget, because of the crime, Seattle Convention Center lost a ton of business the past few years. Microsoft and others announced they weren't having their big conferences here because of how bad the crime and the homelessness and other issues were in Seattle outside the convention center. The Space Needle. Well, we don't need to tell you about the Space Needle. For what? The better part of last week, it was the Space Needle shooting, and they had nothing to do with it. Right? It's the Bite of Seattle shooting, where Bite of Seattle is really responsible for the event. People are hiding inside the Space Needle. Visit Seattle, the Department of Tourism, you know, that makes perfect sense. Then there's the Washington State Ballpark public facilities. That's the stadiums. Chihuly Garden and Glass. Don't forget, you had that lunatic who broke into them last year and was shattering all their glass. So they want them over Seattle Center, where there's no cameras right now. Then these two crack me up. You ready for this? The Capitol Hill block party. So all the lefties that accuse the city of, you're giving our information to ICE. You're giving it away. They're going to be looking at the video. Now they want the cameras? Wait. Who's another really woke organization in town that supports all these lefty policies but may have a lot of spectators that want to be safe? Oh, the Seattle Storm! The Seattle Storm are on this list. In fact, they're right at the very, very top. Right at the top. The Seattle Storm now wants the cameras. So the Seattle Storm, who are all pro-BLM, anti-police, now you guys and the Capitol Hill Block Party, all the people who are in favor of the armed occupation of six blocks of your city, now you guys all want the cameras, huh? I say, give them to Seafair. Give them wherever Seafair wants them, let's put them there. I say give them to Chihuly. Give them to Space Needle. Give them to Convention Center. Capitol Hill? Seattle Storm? I don't know, guys. I kind of feel like we should tax them. I've never said this before in my life. I think if you guys want these cameras, after everything you've done to oppose these things, I think you guys should have to pay for them. I mean, after all, you're a women's basketball team. You got lots of... Sorry, I was about to say a big budget, but we know that just ain't the case. Now, me personally, I'm kind of torn on the cameras. Why am I torn on the cameras? Because I was a big supporter of the Patriot Act. And the reason I was a big supporter of it was because I was in New York for 9/11. And after that, you're like, yes, I got nothing to hide. But the terrorists who are saying Allahu Akbar or talking about bombs on the phone, I want them to be afraid of the government. But then we saw how it was weaponized during COVID. We saw how the surveillance, the snitch lists, everything else was weaponized during COVID. We saw how the Biden administration was trying to censor our speech using some of these tools, spying on us. I know that right now we don't have enough police officers. And because we don't have enough police officers, they're saying, okay, if the guy gets away, at least we could use the cameras to track him to wherever he went, and then we could go arrest him later. They're really for after the crime, not while the crime's in progress. And we can catch people like the two punks that beat up the 70-year-old man in downtown Seattle and a bunch of other crimes leading up to the World Cup. I get it. But are there privacy concerns? And I would argue there are. I'm torn on this issue. I want safety and security. I want more police. But because we don't have more police right now, are the cameras the best option? Are there surveillance concerns? Absolutely. I want to know what you think. We'll open up the phone lines. Give us a call or a text. 206-421-5757. That's 206-421-5757. Leonard says over on the text line, I think Mayor Fivehead is totally responsible for all of this. I think she needs to be removed from office, but I'm afraid it's too early for that, says Leonard. I don't know if it's too early for that. Right now, you can't remove somebody from office for being stupid. Otherwise, I got a lot of people I want to kick out of office. You can't arrest people for being dumb. Otherwise, there's a lot of people we could put behind bars. She hasn't technically done anything that can get her removed from office yet that we know of. John Auburn says, hey, Ari, Al Gore already took the Captain Planet recognition. Jay Inslee became the second biggest dork to jump on that same policy. I don't know, man. Because Al Gore, where's Al Gore? That's a name I haven't heard in a long time, right? A long time? Yeah, I don't know about that. Somebody caught this one. Robin Lakewood caught when I mentioned earlier one of your attorneys, something you want to share. I will tell you what it was. It was a discussion over the press pass lawsuit. That's what it was. So one of our attorneys had to go somewhere else today because of what's going on. Lots more to discuss as the show continues, my friends. When we come back, RFK Jr. destroys CNN host Dana Bash over the science trademarked patent pending copyright. Tell you all about it. Have that awesome audio for you when we come back. 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
10: Okay, I apologize. For sure, our HVAC system is sucking in something from outside, because now even Kevin's feeling it in his studio. Whatever's in that air right now, I would actually urge you, if you're comfortable doing so, turn off your air conditioning units at home, because otherwise you're going to have the same problem I do, because that's how these things work. They suck in air, which means they're sucking in whatever's outside. Holy cow, it's killing me. So, a lot of you have been asking, when are we going to find out results for the primary tonight? Those, you're not going to see the first ballot drops till around 8 o'clock tonight. So, I'll be on socials, Ari Hoffman Official on Facebook and Instagram, the Hoffather over on X, because we're not going to be on air at that time. And I'll make sure that I'm posting all the updates as we get them. Something else, don't forget, from 6 to 7 today, you get the Ari Hoffman Show Reloaded, brought to us by our friends over at Wade's Eastside Guns and Bellevue Indoor Range. So remember, you have that from 6 to 7 tonight. Now, at around 4 o'clock today, we're going to be going through the races to watch, because there's a lot of races around here, but not just here. Also, the races to watch is the terrorist supporter out in Dearborn, Michigan, going to win. What do we think about that? All of that's 4 o'clock today. And for those of you who still haven't turned in your ballots, we're going to give you a little help on your voter's guide, especially regarding this tax for the libraries, which isn't about the libraries at all. It's really about the homeless. So make sure you vote no. It's not for the children. It's for the homeless. Now, meanwhile, over the weekend, Health and Human Services Secretary RFK Jr. got into it with Dana Bash over the COVID-19 pandemic. Now, we know that today, Senator Rand Paul announced that his committee is going to vote on Thursday about whether or not to hold Fauci in contempt after he pled the fifth 111 times last week. 111 times. So, Dana Bash wanted to challenge RFK Jr., and he wasn't having that at all after the Fauci testimony. Give a listen.
21: You are the HHS secretary, and you are talking about things that lead to vaccine hesitancy in this country, and it is something that causes problems for people when there is not anything.
22: Let me ask you something. Do you see your job as ending vaccine hesitancy, or do you see your job as telling the truth to the American people?
21: I see my job as telling the truth, and the truth is that there is study after study after study. It's one of the most studied things out there in science.
22: You're repeating
21: and
22: it like a parrot. You're repeating
21: so
22: it
21: you.
22: Like a parrot.
21: So
22: I've actually read the science. Let's come back here and debate the science.
21: I'm not debating this with you.
22: Of course you are.
21: No, because I'm not
22: all
21: debating
22: all you know how to do is repeat things that people told you and say, trust the experts. That's what you did during COVID. Now we know that Anthony Fauci, who was the expert, was lying about everything, about masks, about social distancing, about natural immunity, about the transmission from the vaccine, about the source of COVID. He was lying, and you were punishing people for not trusting the experts. And now you're rolling out the experts again.
21: Yes.
22: To talk about something that you have no personal knowledge of.
21: Okay, well, guess what? That is my job, to talk to people.
22: Your job is to
21: tell
22: the truth to the American
21: public. Yes, and my job is to get as much information as I can.
22: And what we were doing,
21: in COVID and still with regard to these vaccines is getting the best information, the best science that we can, and putting it out there. And sir, what you are doing is causing information to be out there that is not accurate.
22: Who was lying to you?
0: You think that CNN was getting the best science during COVID? Remember their death ticker when they had that up there? You remember that sucker? You remember the Cuomo Brothers Variety Hour? The best science. You know, even journalistic ethics went out the window. You don't cover a family member. You may have thought it was good TV. You got 20 other anchors on that station. You could have any of them interview the governor of New York. Instead, you had his brother do it time and time again. Remember when he brought out the giant Q-tip? You're going to say that this is you following the science? Really? Give me a break. CNN were the worst ones, the absolute worst ones when it came to all this. Aaron Rodgers was actually being interviewed the other day. You know, you got all the NFL training camps going on. Aaron Rodgers just lost it about Fauci the other day. Give a listen to this.
1: A couple times today, because you've been very open about coming back for this year, last rodeo, and you talked about your wife saying, hey, have another year. Mike McCarthy being here, obviously a big deal. Can you tell us about the mindset of coming into your last season? Like, that's a real thing, it feels like, because is everything better? Is everything funner? Is everything more awesome? Like, how do you kind of view this year versus maybe the years of the past?
20: I'm going to plead the fifth.
1: Okay. Okay.
0: Like that.
1: Gotta love that guy.
0: Okay.
20: Like that absolute coward, Tony Fauci. Absolute coward.
1: Yeah.
20: Are you kidding me?
1: Yeah. 111.
20: You got a pardon, and you're in front, and you pleaded over 100 times.
1: Yeah.
20: At the White House. What are you scared of, Tony?
1: Yeah.
20: I thought you were the science.
1: Yeah. Yeah.
20: I am science, and you get up there and you can't answer a question.
1: Yeah.
20: What are we doing? Maybe. And how much time did the network spend on that? How much time did they spend on my responses every week, on my vaccination status, on Taylor and Travis's wedding? Did they do even a minute on Tony Fauci?
1: No, I don't think I've heard anything.
20: Nah, I bet they didn't.
1: But on that note,
20: and there was another scandal this offseason too, involving a voter for MVP, for Coach of the Year. How much time did your network spend?
1: Whoa,
20: your
1: Kim?
20: Did your network spend
1: our
20: on that?
1: Network.
20: I wish. How much time did you spend?
23: Go back to Fauci.
20: This is awesome. Go back to Fauci.
23: Yeah.
20: Go back to the coward Tony Fauci in science.
1: Hold on.
20: Who's spending the entire time writing in his diary about how fun it is to be famous? You got to be kidding me.
1: Okay, so on that note,
20: what are you going to say about me now?
23: Debate him.
1: No, I got no debate here. You had a 500.
20: No, seriously, what are they going to say about me now? Now that you can't talk about the COVID stuff, because obviously it was made, you know, in a lab in China. That's like not even questionable anymore. Tony Fauci is an absolute criminal. I'm on good terms with my family. What are you going to say now?
0: Yeah, let's not forget Aaron Rodgers. Will he get the vaccine? Won't he get the vaccine? Will we let him play? Remember all that craziness? Do you remember all of that? Do you remember this insanity? All thanks to Fauci. All thanks to CNN parroting his insanity. CNN, fiery, but mostly peaceful. That's CNN. We go to the KVI studio line, take a call from Paul in Bonnie Lake. Paul, what's going on, man?
24: Taking my call. You were talking about whether or not to use the cameras in the Patriot Act. In the founding of the country, you had the Federalists and the Anti-Federalists. Both views were necessary for the establishment and the continuation of our country. Today's conservatives are the descendants of the Federalists. Today's libertarians are the descendants of the Anti-Federalists. But the libertarians are crazy. They're borderline anarchists, and they are vile anti-military bigots. So stick with your conservative principles and use the cameras.
0: You know what's funny is, actually, Matt texted this one over to us. It's a graphic. I don't know if he made this or somebody else did. It says, Dr. Strangeglover, how I learned to stop worrying and love the flock camera system. Very good.
24: Well,
0: appreciate the call, Paul. Appreciate you being part of the show. You want to be part of the show, you give us a call or a text at 206-421-5757. That's 206-421-5757. 57-57. Up next, my friends, another boy steals a girl's title, this time in our very own Seattle. 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

0: KVI wants to make sure you're never canceled. 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
2: All these women in the WNBA who won't stand up for women's sports, really nauseating, because the people who are suffering the most are high school and college competitors. They're the ones who have to deal with this. The NBA, the WNBA, most exclusionary organization. They got any men in the WNBA? Apparently there's some trans basketball player in Europe that now people are saying, hey, get him on the squad. Why don't you guys bring him on over and see what happens? You look at this dude, he's a beast, an absolute beast. Gee, I wonder why they won't do that, including their own bylaws say it's only for women. But the ones who are being harmed are the very people that want to buy tickets. So there's this social media account called HeCheated.org. And they track these boys pretending to be girls in high school and college sports. This one involves our very own local area. This one here, they write, the 2026 U.S. Open Youth Club Championships, the ultimate youth national championship, is finishing up today in the girls U20 division. Both teams in the girls, and they put quotes around those, Stephen Hills and Minnesota Superior, have boys on their rosters. Seven Hills boasts male player Leo Nora Luloff, recently coming back from playing in the World Tournament with Team USA, also described as the best girls player in the country. This is a dude. On Minnesota Superior, we have Mateo Clover Dosh Galdams, who helped the U17 Minnesota Superior team to the national championship title last year. This final between two mixed teams is meaningless, and there will be no girls team championship this year, they write, and they're 100% correct. They said the Seven Hills U20 team from Seattle has won the girls, using the quote marks again, youth ultimate national title for the second year in a row, repeating their championship win from last year when they played with at least two boys on the team. A team with a boy beat another team with a boy for the girls title. Girls lose. 100% right. 100% right. Girls sports are meaningless if you keep doing this. Look, it's as simple as this. If I have a motorcycle and I'm competing in Tour de France, is that fair? No, of course not, because it's a motorcycle. Which one? Clay Travis from Outkick. He actually said he would put up $10 million to have the WNBA play a boys' high school team and watch what happens. The WNBA All-Stars versus a boys' high school team. It's insane. Even Caitlin Clark admits what would happen if they played the boys.
3: On one with anybody. Mm. Current, not current, who would it be?
4: That's a fantastic question. Current or not current?
3: NBA, WNBA.
4: Well, like, I would get killed by every NBA player, but, like, Steph Curry.
3: You would play one-on-one with Steph Curry. I thought you were going to say Peyton Pritchard. That's great. Peyton Pritchard.
2: I would get killed by every single one of them. Yeah. Probably true, by the way. And she's a good player. Probably true. So, how come Caitlin Clark isn't standing up for these kids? How come she's not doing it? By the way, this is Veronica, the boy who stole the Washington State title in girls 400 meter from Lauren Matthew in both 2024 and 2025. That's the same kind of competition that Annalee Wilson did. Give a listen to this.
5: All right, I'm here with Veronica Garcia, the 2A 400 meter champion. How does that sound?
6: Okay. I don't know. Maybe just another day in the office. Nothing special for me. I just run.
2: That's a dude. That is not a girl. That is a dude. You can hear it in the voice. Just another day in the office, taking these things away from girls. Well, Arina Sabalenka is apparently a big in the tennis world. She's big in that. And I don't follow any of this kind of stuff. I don't keep track of any of this kind of stuff. But she voiced her opinion the other day, and people are hailing her as a hero because so few people in women's sports have spoken out against keeping men out of women's sports. Here's what she said.
7: I think it's really important to keep the fairness in our tour, and it's obvious that biologically, right, the men are way stronger than women, so I feel like it would be not really fair for the woman to compete against biological men. So I believe it took them a little while to make the decision, and I support it.
2: It's about time, and when more of these stars step up, then I think this thing will be over. I think you also need some of the guys to step up. How come we don't hear anybody in the NBA talking about this? Did a memo go out or something? After all, there are talking points, obviously, to the coaches in the WNBA. We go to the KVI studio line, take a call from Transit Joe. Transit Joe, what's going on?
8: What's going on is I think somebody who's a volunteer needs to stick up for public health on your show. I mean, we all survived COVID, didn't we?
2: No, not everybody survived COVID, Joe.
8: Right. Some people died. You didn't listen to the recommendations to wear a mask and get
2: vaccinated. No, Joe. No, absolutely not. That is not true. A parent of a friend of mine listened to all the recommendations. And then, because she was told by people like Jay Inslee and Anthony Fauci that once you have the vaccines, you're protected, went elsewhere and got COVID and died. You really want to do this, Joe? You're sticking up for a guy who in his own diary, said he knew that some of the things he was recommending wouldn't work. You really want to stick up for this guy? I'll ask you this, Joe. Have you read the diary?
8: No, I have not.
2: Okay, stop right there, Joe. No, Joe. You said you haven't read the diary. I haven't read the whole diary, but I've read enough of it to know that he's a megalomaniac and he's on a power trip and he was saying things he knew were not true. And the case you just gave is exactly the case that happened to so many people who did follow what they said and did follow recommendations. And aside from the people who died after following those recommendations and the people with health complications after following those recommendations, all the kids with the learning loss, all the suicide, all the depression, all the anxiety. No,
8: Harry,
2: no. Sorry, Joe. Not doing this. Harry. Not going to do it. Appreciate the call. Appreciate you being part of the show. You want to be part of the show, give us a call or a text at 206-421-5757. That's 206-421-5757. This one here from John over on the text line. Ferguson and the mayor, both of them are responsible. Cameras, bring them back. Not like you normally can see a license plate, but now it's impossible to see the traffic conditions in the city thanks to Katie's ineptitude. Fair point, John. When we come back, your chance to take the trip or keep the cash, plus us. We'll give you some preview of tonight's primaries here in Washington across the country. 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
15: Wildfires burning in eastern Washington remain at 0% containment. The fires have forced nearly 65,000 people from their homes and destroyed some 700 buildings around the Spokane area. No deaths are reported yet. Spokane's the state's second largest city. Strong winds are pushing the fire so quickly, entire neighborhoods have been destroyed. A man suspected of starting one of the fires was in court today. Aaron Farinacci arrested by a SWAT team Monday after a witness said he saw the man acting suspiciously near where the Old Trails fire started on Saturday. Farinacci is charged with first-degree arson. He's being held on a $1 million bond. President Trump said today a new round of talks will be Iran's last chance to make a deal. NBC's Chris Pallone reports Trump today called the Iranian regime unbelievably duplicitous after it denied the talks were taking place yesterday.
16: The president said he called off massive strikes against Iran's civilian infrastructure over the weekend at the urging of U.S. allies in the region.
17: I want to give them every last chance before decapitation.
15: Pallone reports that Trump says that discussions with Iran are ongoing.
16: Though Iran insists it is not negotiating with the U.S.
17: When they're talking, they don't like saying that they're talking. So I say, wait, we're in talks. Big deal.
16: Trump says a closed critical shipping lane could reopen today. Oil prices dropped on the news.
15: That led to stock market gains Tuesday. The Dow Jones added 907 points.

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2: Welcome to the Ari Hoffman Show on Talk Radio 570 KVI, your home for the politically homeless, streaming live at KVI.com and the KVI app. Coming up this hour on the most dangerous show on the airwaves, we now know the teacher who is responsible for that school display with the testosterone vials. Plus, Representative Newhouse is going to be joining us with an update on the Spokane fires, and is Sound Transit finally going to install fare gates? But before we get to any of that, my friends, it's your chance to take the trip or keep the cash. Given the fact that it now looks like I can barely see anything out my window from the smoke, holy cow, look at that, Kevin. It's a great time to get out of here. That's nuts.
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2: Yeah, it looks like a fog cover came in. That ain't fog outside. We could see across the water beforehand. Now you can't see nothing no more. Anyway, your chance to take the trip to Yellowstone or the Grand Canyon, or $3,000 in cold hard cash. All you have to do is text the word I give you to the number I give you. 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Just the word I give you. Today's word is fur, as in the tree, not as in the stuff that I'm covered in. The tree, fir tree, F-I-R. That's F-I-R. Text the word fir, F-I-R, to 206-421-5757. That's 206-421-5757 for your chance to win. Reminder, not like the stuff Chewbacca's covered in. Not like the stuff your dog is covered in. Like the tree. Like a fir tree. F-I-R. Text that to 206-421-5757. That's 206-421-5757. We go to the KVI studio line. Take a call from our friend Carrie in Kent. Carrie, what's going on?
4: Ari, are you a furry?
2: Oh, wow. That's quite a question I've never been asked before. Just because I am... Hey, I prefer Chewbacca. Thank you very much,
4: oh my
2: okay?
4: God, you're killing me.
2: That's
4: killing
2: the one
4: me.
2: I get. Yes, you were saying, Carrie.
4: I was calling to talk about the last caller, and I'm just really, really surprised that even now that information is coming out, which, you know, those of us who did our research beyond the headlines knew that people are still personally invested in this narrative that the vaccines were safe and effective and you couldn't transmit it and all this other absolute garbage that was being spewed from Fauci and others who were taking cues from him. They're just so personally invested, they cannot admit they were wrong. And it just blows me away. When I was talking with Tina Orwell, she said that, yes, we got things wrong during COVID. And I said, well, I hope you learned from it, because there are some of us who will read papers and will listen to other dissenting voices, because that's how science works. But it's just crazy to me how people are just so still wrapped up in this. I still see people wearing paper masks. It just blows me away.
2: Carrie, I'm going to do a little sociological experiment with you right now, okay? Carrie, I assume you drive like me. Would that be accurate?
4: I don't know. Do you drive like a crazy woman?
2: Perfect. Thank you. That's where we're going to. Crazy man. I identify as a man, right? But so good. I could tell. Ari Hoffman listeners, we're in a class of our own. So you ever notice that car that's going really in slow in front of you, it is always, without fail these days, somebody driving in a car by themselves wearing a mask. Have you noticed that too?
4: Yes, unbelievable.
2: Okay, but there's something else. Let's take dinosaur science for a minute, right? Dinosaur science, the Jurassic Park thing. So they were making Jurassic Park, and it was one of the first times they were using computer graphics on a large scale, and the computer was rejecting the designs for the Tyrannosaurus Rex. How were the Tyrannosaurus Rexes always looking like in museums and claymation, everything else, they're standing up? But the computer says, no, they lie down, like, or they bend over, and that's more how they run. And you saw that in Jurassic Park. That was really the first time. And a whole bunch of people redid their dinosaur displays because the computers were showing that it didn't work. That is science evolving on something that was established. Yeah, this is how we displayed the dinosaurs. Now you think about the COVID stuff for a second, and I'll give you another analogy here. Carrie, do you ever like to be wrong?
4: No, I try not to be.
2: Okay, good. Well, you're an Ari Hoffman Show listener, so you're one step ahead of the game, right? You're a friend.

0: to mind. You're one step ahead of the game. So regarding that, look, sometimes President Trump's not right. Right. Sometimes he makes mistakes. Yeah. And lots of politicians we like mistakes because they're not perfect. They're human beings. We sometimes try to defend them and sometimes we go, yeah, we don't like it. Right. Like in the first Trump administration, people like me were saying, I don't like his Twitter either. OK, but I like his policies. So, yeah, I would agree with you. But there are some people who are so hardwired. They can never admit they made a mistake or like it's like fandom. Right. Where they will not turn on their team no matter what. I almost walked away from the Mets. I've told that story a dozen times. But there are so many people who won't do it. They treat politics like fandom. You take that with the ego where they were the ones who I got a friend who can't even look at me the same way before because during COVID, they were yelling at me about stuff. And now they're proven wrong on everything. And
1: crazy.
0: I know what they meant. You know what they meant. Right, Carrie?
1: Yeah. You know, the crazy thing is, too, is that the people, the numbers were so overinflated because there was a financial incentive for a lot of these places. If someone comes in with a gunshot wound and they happen to have COVID, oh, now it's a COVID death, right?
0: Yeah.
1: And they don't take into consideration also the people who were so hopeless because they lost their jobs because they wouldn't take this experimental mRNA vaccine. And they either killed themselves or they moved away, you know? I mean, people don't take that into consideration, too. I think it was one of the greatest psychological operations in the history of mankind.
0: Well, so here's my thing is that I think what happened was they messed up for the next thing. Let's say for a second they did all this with the best of intentions. The best of intentions. Is anybody going to listen to them next time unless people are bleeding out their eyeballs? Right. And that's the biggest.
1: Not.
0: I think that's the biggest problem. They lost our faith. They lost our trust. Carrie, appreciate the call. Exactly. Appreciate you being part of the show.
1: Sorry.
0: You want to be part of the show. Good to talk to you. You want to be part of the show, give us a call or text at 206-421-5757. That's 206-421-5757. So let's talk about tonight's election. You have until 8 o'clock to get your ballot in. Do not drop it in the mail today, my friends. Has to be postmarked or received by today. Here's something else, by the way. This one was kind of funny. You know, I mentioned the other day on air that I voted for Jimothy in like five races. In fact, the King County Assessor's race, where I just looked at that and said no to every candidate. I had a bunch of those candidates reach out. A bunch of those candidates reached out and now want to come on the show. And depending on who survives the primary, might have them on tomorrow. But that's one of the races I wrote Jimothy for because I just, you know, I'm concerned about that race. Anywho, my wife reached out to the Secretary of State of Washington to find out if Jimothy can actually win any of these races and got a response back, which I thought was pretty funny. Unfortunately, even if Jimothy does get the votes, he will not be eligible for office, not because he's a raccoon, but because he did not file a declaration as a write-in candidate. Even then, officials only tally the write-in votes in any race if the total number of write-in votes is high enough to make a difference in the outcome of the race. Or in other words, we will not be tracking write-in votes for anyone, including Jimothy, who is not declared as a write-in candidate. So if Jimothy had filed, he would have been eligible even though he is a raccoon. Now, mind you, there's something else here. Jimothy doesn't have ID. How do you know that's actually Jimothy and not somebody else in the, not one of the other raccoons in the litter who had a deformity? How do you know? You have no way of knowing if that is actually Jimothy. He's just a raccoon out in the wilderness. No collar, no form of ID. So basically what you're saying is the issue would have been that he hadn't filed, not that he doesn't have ID because it's Washington State. We go back to the KVI studio line, take a call from Beth in Seattle. Beth, what's going on?
2: Hey, Ari, I have a biology degree and a master's in public health. And, you know, during COVID.
0: Wait, hang on a second, Beth. I'm sorry to interrupt you. Does this mean I have to call you doctor this whole time and I haven't been doing it?
2: No, master's.
0: Oh, okay.
2: you don't get any titles like that.
0: Okay.
2: So we're good. And it was shocking how anti-scientific Fauci and the others were running the show. They were shutting down very reputable scientists, like the Great Barrington Declaration. They were saying that hydroxychloroquine, which is used by tens of millions of people around the world, was dangerous. They were saying ivermectin was dangerous when it's also used by tens or hundreds of millions of people around the world. It's probably safer than Tylenol. And they were making so many things that had to do with authoritarianism and not science. and not public health, because public health actually looks out for the health of the public. So their entire health, not just whether they get COVID or whether they don't, but are they more healthy overall? Like, even if they get measles, are they more healthy than if, you know, if they had this other treatment that might have killed them?
0: Yeah.
2: Whatever. You know, you're looking at the whole picture.
0: Well, think about this.
2: We're not looking at the whole picture.
0: I mean, Beth, I know you listen as often as you can, right? But you also follow me on social media. You remember when I got the documents from King County Health that they knew the vax wasn't stopping the spread? And they kept telling everybody it was. And you remember when they were literally telling Inslee's office, it's not stopping the spread. And then he did the mandates. So even after they knew that, that's not following the science. That's not accepting the science. And you want to give benefit of the doubt. It was a pandemic and we didn't know. At that point, you had scientific evidence telling you one thing. And it had been months of that. I had months of reports where they were saying that. And yet he went ahead with the mandates anyway. Oh, it's not working. Let's double down on it. I mean, that's the craziness is nobody was following it.
2: Yeah. And all of Europe, most of Europe was sending their kids to school and they were fine.
0: Yep.
2: And we're totally ignoring that.
0: Yep. My kids were fine.
2: We knew kids
0: they all went to school.
2: Weren't going to get sick.
0: Yeah.
2: Yeah.
0: Yeah. Craziness. Absolute craziness. Beth, appreciate the perspective. Appreciate the expertise. You want to be part of the show, give us a call or a text at 206-421-5757. That's 206-421-5757. Now let's look at the races around here. You want to be watching for Election Day. Okay. So, in the 4th Congressional District, this is interesting because this is Republican on MAGA versus I'm more MAGA than you MAGA. So this is the 4th Congressional District. This is a Republican Representative Dan Newhouse's district, and he's retiring. Actually, he's going to be joining us around 4:30 today with an update on the wildfires and the federal response. So he's going to be retiring this year, and there are 11 candidates competing for that. But that's going to be a lot of Republican on Republican action there. So that's one race we're going to be watching tonight. The other one that I'm going to be watching with regard to Congress, this is going to be Representative Adam Smith. Now, he's going head-to-head with Doug Bassler, who we had on the show yesterday. If you missed that interview, you can head on over to KVI.com right now and check it out. He's the Republican candidate in that race. But you also have Shama Sawant, the Marxist, the communist, the crazy former city council member who got Amazon to move to Bellevue, who raised the minimum wage, who defunded the police. And what's crazy is she's running on that record. So even though everything she did was bad, every single thing, she is running on that record about how great it is. Can't take this away from her. She is who she is. She's evil, but she is who she is. So she's running in that race. Then you've got Melissa Chaudhry. Melissa Chaudhry is the one who's a white lady who now thinks she's a Muslim lady who wraps herself in the headdress all the time. Married a guy who's a fraudster who was also an illegal alien who was arrested by ICE. And then she was claiming, no, he's just an innocent guy, even though he's a convicted fraudster, lied on his immigration documents and tried to defraud the U.S. government as well. But her own thing is this gal's entire campaign seems to be she hates the Jews and she hates Israel. Nothing about any local issues. It's just she hates the Jews and she hates Israel. In fact, she is so in with the Islamic stuff that what happened was when she was at a candidate forum with the Stranger, the Seattle Stranger, as far left as you can get, that what happened was she admitted to them and she wanted to not be on record at a candidate forum. So not very bright, by the way, when it's run by a media outlet and everything's on record. She said she wasn't really a Democrat. She was just using them as like a skin suit. And she was going to switch to the Green Party as soon as she got into office. Also at that time, she was asked by the Stranger, how come there's nothing? You claim you're a Democrat. How come there's nothing on your page about the LGBTQIA community? And she said it was because she didn't want to upset her Muslim supporters. Basically just blowing up all that, that entire thing where you realize, well, yeah, the Muslims don't like the LGBTQIA crew, but they're using them to further their agenda. Now, there's some other fun around here. So you've got Senate Majority Leader Jamie Peterson, who's being challenged by Hannah Sabio Howell. She's a far, far, far left progressive, and the far, far left are voting for her. Then you've got the conservatives who will not vote for Jamie Peterson under any circumstances because he's the one behind the income tax. He's the one behind girls as young as 13 or boys as young as 13, for that matter, doing whatever they want, running away from their homes, being sheltered by the government. He's the guy behind all these crazy policies. So people are not liking him very much. And he's running against a very popular far left socialist. That's going to be an entertaining one. Locally here in Seattle, you've got District 5 for the Seattle City Council. Deborah Juarez stepped in to fill the seat when Kathy Moore resigned, but she's not running for another term, thank God. However, I'm looking at it, and there's nobody I like in that race. Nobody. That was one of the Jimothy races. One of the Jimothy. Well, actually, I didn't fill in Jimothy. She's not my council member, but that's one I would have filled in Jimothy for. Then you've got the King County. You've got the King County Council. You've got the seat which Gurme Zahalai vacated when he won the race to become the King County Executive. The favorite to win that race right now is State Senator Rebecca Saldana. Now, Rebecca Saldana is responsible for a lot of this left-wing craziness, also including the income tax. She's also the one who endorsed a lady who threatened to blow up a school bus filled with children. Now, odds are it's going to be her versus either Seattle Port Commissioner Toshiku Hasegawa or King County employee Miriam Maboya, which will probably be between two out of those three, will probably be the ones who get through it. Now, if we get on to the justices regarding the ones who are running for state Supreme Court, people keep saying, Ari, who are your recommendations? Who are your recommendations? They're all right there on my voter's guide, which is up at King County. Up at King County. That'd be funny. Which is up at KVI.com. You head on over to KVI.com. They're all right up there, every single one of them. But basically what you've got is you've got Theo Angelus and Colleen Melody, who were appointed by Bob Ferguson so they could run as incumbents. They have no experience for this. Their only qualification for office is that they're buddies of Bob Ferguson, donors to Bob Ferguson, co-workers of Bob Ferguson, and they were appointed because he knows they'll uphold his income tax. So do not vote for Theo Angelus. Do not vote for Colleen Melody. There are plenty of other people in those races that are qualified for your vote. If you want to know who they are, you head on over to KVI.com right now, and all the information is right there for you. But what I'm watching about some of these Democrat-on-Democrat races, is it going to be like the rest of the country, where the far, far left are the ones who are moving forward in these races? That is what I am most curious about, because their platform is absolutely insane. Insane. Don't believe me. Take Bill Maher's word for it. Now, Bill Maher, he's a classic liberal. He is. But when he was outlining the DSA platform, it's so extreme, you actually hear his own audience gasp. And that's a room full of lefties. A room full of lefties. Now, this is a little bit of a longer clip, but give a listen to it.
3: And finally, new rule, Donald Trump has told 1 trillion lies, but when he says the Democratic Socialists of America are actually communist, that's not one of them. And it's not hard to prove it, just by quoting the DSA and their candidates. Davey Vance was on the show, and I told him that if the Democratic Party keeps going in the direction of the DSA, my vote was in play. And all I heard all vacation was, oh my God, you're a Republican now. No, that's not what I said. I said in play. And here's why. Because not a week goes by where I don't read about some newly chosen, exciting new face in the Democratic Party. And then when that face opens its mouth, the Communist Manifesto or some other crazy comes out. Again, let's just read the quotes. The DSA platform says your work, you work as much as you are able and no more than needed. If that was any closer to Karl Marx's dictum, from each according to his abilities to each according to his needs, they'd be sued for plagiarism. New York Mayor Mondani once tweeted Karl Marx's words exactly. They're not trying to hide it. Their most popular influencer, Hassan Piker, thinks communism is so groovy, He laments the fall of the two of the most murderous regimes in history, the Soviet Union and Chairman Mao's China. Mandami's aide, his top aide, Sia Weaver, said, if you don't believe in the government's sacred right to seize property, it's over. And impoverish the white middle class. What? That's a goal? You know you're supposed to scare people into voting for you, right? One of the new soon-to-be Democratic congresspeople, Darlizia Chevalier, supports seizing all properties from landlords and said, seize the means of production. Mandami has said the end goal is seizing the means of production. I think they want to seize the means of production. Now, maybe you missed that in school or missed school altogether, but that's communism. Now the coalition within the DSA called the Marxist Unity Group is in ascendance, and I must take them at their word when their words include, our commitment is to the long-term struggle for a fully liberated, classless society, in a word, communism. What do they have to do? Tweet out, elect more communists? Oh, yeah, Sia Weaver did that. Yes. Good. I'm glad you're shocked.
0: You see that at the end there? Elect more communists. That's what you're watching in these D on D races. You're not watching Democrat versus Democrat. You're watching Democrats versus communists. Though these days, there's a lot more similarities between them. Up next, my friends, lots more to discuss as the show continues, including we now know who one of the teachers was that was helping assemble that display for Pride Month that had the testosterone vials in it. Plus, we're going to be getting an update from Congressman Newhouse about the fires in eastern Washington. 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
5: Newly released surveillance video reportedly shows a Washington State teacher helping assemble a Pride Month display at a high school where testosterone vials were later discovered, a controlled substance, adding another development to an incident that has already prompted local and federal investigations. Surveillance footage obtained by our friend Brandy Cruz confirms that the Graham Capison High School teacher Megan Press assisted a student in placing testosterone vials inside the school's Pride Month display. I thought Pride was about being proud who you are, not changing who you are. Quote, we have confirmed through video surveillance that a teacher, Megan Press, was involved in helping a student place testosterone vials inside a Pride Month display at the high school in Washington State. The feds are investigating, Brandy Cruz wrote on X. It included a video that appears to show a teacher helping assemble the display alongside a student. This comes after the Department of Education launched a formal investigation into the Bethel School District over the incident, citing potential violations of the Protection of Pupil Rights Amendment, a federal law protecting parents' rights to review instructional materials and receive notice before certain school activities involving students. The controversy began after photographs of the school's pride display surfaced online, showing what appeared to be testosterone vials displayed alongside a transgender flag, LGBTQ-themed decorations, and children's books. Bethel School District later confirmed the display included both empty testosterone vials and others containing a small amount of unknown liquid. district officials previously stated the vials have been placed in the display without authorization. Quote, we were made aware of the display at the high school that included empty vials of testosterone as one of its visuals. The display also contained some vials that still contained a small amount of an unknown liquid, they previously said in communications. They said the inclusion of the vials was entirely unauthorized, did not receive approval from school leadership or administration. The district also said administrators had identified those responsible for adding the vials and removed them from the display. Following public attention to the incident, Pierce County Sheriff Keith Swank announced his office would investigate. Detectives later seized the testosterone vials for evidence. The Trump administration has since elevated the matter to a federal investigation. The Department of Education said it will examine whether the teachers or administrators encourage students to pursue medical gender transitioning procedures without parental knowledge or consent, and whether the district complied with federal parental rights requirements governing instructional materials and student activities. Federal officials also cited reports that students had access to testosterone, a controlled substance commonly prescribed for certain medical conditions and for individuals undergoing gender transition procedures as part of the school's pride display before law enforcement removed the materials because of health and safety concerns. The department has warned that substantiated violations of PPRA can result in enforcement actions, including the potential loss of federal education funding. For me, there's a bigger concern here. What kind of stuff is going on in these schools that have health centers? Health centers are not like they were when you and I were kids. Let's do this right off the bat. If you wanted an aspirin or a Tylenol or something, they had to call your parents back then. They had to have permission from your parents to actually give you any of that. Nowadays, if you're 13 years old, you don't have to tell your parents anything. Once you're 13, they can do anything they want if the kid says it's okay. And the kid doesn't have to go home and tell mom and dad. And we know there's a lot of crazy stuff being given out by these activist educators, by these activist nurses, by these activist medical professionals. And the stuff is being hidden from the parents. That's exactly why on your general election ballot, we have the initiative to protect parental rights. So you have to vote yes to protect parental rights. That's not on your ballot for the primary. That is on your ballot for the actual midterm election in November. And just a reminder, you have just under, you have 3.5 hours to get your ballots into those drop boxes. And I will remind you of my pledge, by the way. If you call to complain about something election related, I am going to ask you if you got your ballot in or not starting tomorrow. And if you did not get your ballot in, we are dropping you from the call because odds are you're going to start giving me a song and dance about it all being rigged anyway. If you don't participate, you don't get to say it was rigged. So make sure you get those ballots in today. Also, in off-year elections with low voter turnout like this one, Republicans have a chance. Common sense has a chance. Normies have a chance to actually get some gains out of them. Up next, my friends, Representative Dan Newhouse will join us with updates from the fire. Tell us what's going on in Spokane, but also tell us about the federal response. 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
0: Today's Newsmaker Spotlight brought to you by our friends over at Renewal by Anderson, Western Washington, windows and doors for every home. Well, the main topic of conversation here in Washington is, of course, the wildfires. As I'm looking at our windows right now, the smoke is coming over the mountains. It is getting very, very hazy. It's getting bad here, but if it's that bad here in Seattle and Western Washington, imagine how bad it is on the other side of the state. Joining us now to discuss and give us updates, Representative Dan Newhouse, thank you so much for joining us today.
11: you, Ari. It's a pleasure to be with you. And thank you for acknowledging that. We are socked in. I'm not sure I've got much over a mile, maybe 2 miles of visibility here in the Yakima Valley. We're choking in smoke for sure.
0: I can imagine. I mean, given how bad it is here, it must be infinitely worse by you guys. Now, we saw today that the feds are coming through, and that it seems like that Washington State is getting whatever it needs. What can you tell us about that?
11: Yeah, I joined my congressional colleagues just yesterday, signing a letter requesting the president to follow through with Governor Ferguson's request to declare a disaster, and he did that same day he received the letter. So that was awesome. And I got to tell you, the coordination between all levels of government, the firefighting efforts have been really good. The communication's been good. We had a call yesterday that brought a lot of people up to date through the Washington State Military Department, which was very helpful. I'm guessing there must have been, 50 plus people on it. You know, state legislators, federal legislators, all parts of government. So that's good. Communication is awesome. But our hearts and prayers are with the people that are being directly affected. We can complain about the smoke and our scratchy eyes and throats. We haven't lost our house here, and I really feel for those folks that are going through these terrible, terrible, terrible fires.
0: Yeah, we know Representative Jenny Graham lost her house in the fire. The only thing left of her house was an American flag on a flagpole, a charred American flag. I mean, it's really, really, really sad. Now, actually, you have a unique perspective I'm curious about. People don't often think about the after effects. They think, okay, you rebuild a house, or okay, you regrow a forest. But you're in a unique position to answer this question. Farms and other agricultural products, they don't recover so quickly. You're talking a multi-year cycle behind this, right?
11: Well, that's, every day that goes by, it makes me more and more nervous. You know, like I said, we're literally socked in, and that can have an impact on not only how the crops grow, but the quality of the end product. And you've probably heard the term smoke taint. And a couple of years ago, we had two or three summers in a row that there was a lot of smoke damage to some of the wine grapes in the area. That's not, you would think smoke and wine, maybe that goes together. It does not. And there's other crops that are impacted by that as well. So we're hoping that, I know it's kind of a mixed thing to ask for, but a little breeze to get the smoke out of the valleys would be helpful, as long as it doesn't get up into the hills where the fires are burning. But you're right, the long-term impacts of this are real, and we've experienced them before. And unfortunately, there's not a whole lot that we can do about it.
0: I was actually in your neck of the woods. I was out in Natchez, Washington, a couple weeks ago. My brother-in-law has a place out there, Whistling Jacks. So we were out there at that place, and I saw the devastation from the last time they had fires like this. I think it was a summer or two ago. He literally sent me pictures where you could see the fires coming over the hills, and they still haven't recovered from that. So back-to-back things like this, I mean, I'm concerned about that.
11: You know, that caused a lot of damage. Particularly, there's an integral water delivery system there. The Yakima Tioghan Irrigation District depends on the canal that's literally hanging on the side of a mountain for about 11 miles. Mm-hmm. And the fire, it didn't burn the canal. It's made of cement, although, the heat did compromise parts of it. But burning the timber on the hillsides above and below the canal, they are in very dire danger of whenever it rains and the snow comes, we get a lot of wash and landslides, which compromises that very necessary a supply of water for the Tioghan Valley. And, that's the kind of thing that to repair takes millions of dollars and lots of time. So these fires, yes, they burn for a few days, a few weeks, and then we put them out, trees regrow, but damage can be long lasting, the impacts of these fires.
0: We're talking with Representative Dan Newhouse about the fires in eastern Washington. Now, you mentioned a little bit earlier that the entire congressional delegation signed the letter to President Trump. I saw the press conference the other day on Sunday when this was all getting started. It seems like there's a real kumbaya bipartisan moment going on here. Do you feel the same way?
11: I do. And I say that without hesitation. There's times to be political, and certainly we see that on a regular basis. But this is the kind of time where, regardless of what party you're in, people need our help, and we need to step forward and do the right thing on behalf of the citizens of the state of Washington. And that's what I'm seeing, and I appreciate that very much. You know, it's kind of a, I don't want to compare, but similar to other situations we've seen, it's kind of a 9/11 moment. It brings people together as Americans, and that's a heartwarming thing to see, and that's what we need.
0: Yeah, absolutely. I couldn't agree more. In the last few minutes we have with Representative Dan Newhouse, not to douse water on the situation, metaphorically, of course, but talking about the bipartisan that's going on right here, I assume it's pretty early for anybody to be talking about, hey, how can we do better forest management, or how can we doing anything to reduce how much of this happens in the future? I assume right now it's about helping the victims. It's about helping stop these fires, put them out, which I'm getting more and more alerts on my computer as we're talking right now about smoke, about fires, about no containment. It's really, really bad. But do you think that bipartisanship will carry afterwards, or do you think everybody will be back at it once this emergency's passed?
11: You know, that's a really good question, Ari. Certainly, after the danger of the moment passes, people tend to go back to their corners and back to their, you know, the way they think about the world and how we should do things. But I'm hoping that this will be a stark reminder of the need for us to get on top of the management issues that we face over millions and millions of public lands and private lands. You know, I was up in Okanagan County last week, visiting with lots of folks that are being impacted directly. Went to Nespelem, where the Colville Tribe's headquarters is. The highway between Omak and Nespelem is actually closed. We were able to travel on parts of that to see the contrast of managed lands and the impacts of the fire versus non-managed lands, and it's stark. It's night and day. And those forests that have been managed properly, like the Colville Tribe is very good at, are going to rebound relatively quickly. Those places that have not been managed well, they're going to be like a moonscape for a long time. It really damages the soil itself, and plants just can't get through that kind of soil situation that we have now. So I hope that that kind of visual, that more and more people will understand that this is an urgent situation. It's not a global warming thing. It's not a, oh my gosh, we've got to cut CO2 production. It gets hot and dry in the summer in eastern Washington, and forests in this kind of situation, we've got to manage very differently than we do on other parts of the state in order to prevent this kind of catastrophe we're seeing now. And I think a lot of people, I hope, will get that message.
0: This is exactly why I wanted to talk to you, because something you said when we were in D.C., and once again, thank you for your hospitality for the 250th anniversary to you and your entire staff, was you were talking about how you're a farmer first. And that's why I figured talking to you about this, you get a unique perspective for a lot of people who aren't being heard out there, who right now are dealing with absolutely unimaginable situations. So Representative Dan Newhouse, thank you so much for fighting so hard on behalf of all of them, on behalf of all of us here in Washington State, and for the updates you gave us today. We really do appreciate it.
11: No, thanks, Ari. And I got to, you know, tell you, too, it's a pleasure to see you in D.C. and meeting your lovely wife. That was a special treat. But thanks for shedding light on what's happening throughout the state. You know, now that people on the west side are getting the impacts of the smoke, hopefully that will wake up a lot of folks to the reality that we face on a yearly basis in eastern Washington. And we need some help. We need some assistance over there in order to accomplish what has to be done to prevent this kind of thing into the future.
0: Yep, I completely agree. Unfortunately, a lot of people out here don't know where their food comes from and don't know a lot about the other side of the state, and they tend to ignore it. Representative Dan Newhouse, really appreciate your time today. We got a whole lot more to discuss as the show continues. You're listening to the Ari Hoffman Show on Talk Radio 570 KVI. Hey, it's Ari here. And from all of us on the KVI team, thank you. Last week, we teamed up with Make-A-Wish Alaska and Washington for Wishes in Flight, donating miles and money to help children's dreams come true.
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0: Welcome back to the Ari Hoffman Show. 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And actually, we were looking at the analytics for my voter's guide the other day. I was shocked when I saw the numbers of how many people are looking at the thing. So, candidates, just going to tell you, those of you who survived tonight, you're not going to want to ignore the Ari Hoffman Show because a lot of people are looking to be on that list. I was blown away when I saw how many people were actually clicking on that. Anywho, got this text from Frank before the last segment. Hi, guys. Love your show. I just heard a commercial about a small town people in a big town. I just want you to know I'm from North Spokane. I live in Western Washington now. I heard Ari talk about the air conditioning and sucking in the air from outside. I have two people that I know personally who lost their homesteads. That they have been handed that down through a couple generations. And you can't hear the emotion in my voice, but they've lost everything.
1: I would love to hear Ari just give them a shout out to the people who lost everything. I hope you get this text, and I'll try to call just to talk to you, but I don't want to be on air. Thank you. That's from Frank. So, Frank, I'm going to tell you something. That's why we had Representative Baumgartner on the show yesterday. That's why we had Representative Newhouse on the show today. That's why our top story of the day was Jay Inslee talking about, oh, it's climate change, when it was arson. And that's especially why we keep talking about it, because we know how many people have lost things. I mean, look, somebody I know, Representative Jenny Graham, I was texting, I didn't know what to say. I'm a radio host, and I didn't know what to say to her. Had no idea what, Ari, my house burned down. What do you say to that? What do you say? I just kept saying, I'm so sorry again. And I didn't know what to say. So I will say this now that I've had a little bit of time to think on it here, Frank. I don't want to say our thoughts are with you. I'll do one better for you. There are fundraisers going on right now to help out those people. So anybody who's got the legit fundraisers, here's what we're going to do. We know there's the Red Cross and the big organizations. But anybody who's got a legit fundraiser, and Frank, this goes for you too. If you know about the legit ones that may need a little bit of help, send them over to us. We'll vet them. ARIKVI.com. That's ARIKVI.com. Try to help those people out. And I'll tell you what, I talk about this all the time. But if there's an event in Eastern Washington, I'd love to do the show from out there. Not while all the smoke and stuff is going on, because they got enough problems without dealing with a radio show out there, okay, and us coming out there. But after this is over, we'd love to do something out there. If somebody wants to help me organize it, I'd love to do something from Spokane. I'd love to do a show from out there in Eastern Washington. And maybe we'll do some kind of benefit or something if we can find a way to do it for the people in Eastern Washington. I would love to make something. We just ran Wishes in Flight. There's no reason we can't help out the people in Eastern Washington. We just got to find a cause that we align with. We got to find a cause that helps, a cause that's legitimate. So, Frank, yes, absolutely, we're thinking about the people in Eastern Washington. And something that a lot of my friends have said, I mean, Representative Baumgartner said this on the show the other day, we need prayers. Jenny Graham said, we need prayers. I don't feel like thoughts and prayers is ever enough. Yes, I know God can do anything. Believe me, I wear it around all the time on my head and everywhere else. But I want to do something a little bit more. And as I say all the time, look, God told Noah to build the ark, right? He said, I'm going to bring a flood. I'm going to keep you safe, but I still want you to build the ark, which means God needs us to build the ark and help out the people in Eastern Washington a little bit. So we'll do a little research on these charities. We'll see what we can do. You guys be in touch if you have them, ARIKVI.com. That's ARIKVI.com. And that way we can help you guys out. We really want to help you guys out because this is just terrible. I know the feds are coming in, but that takes time. And I know the biggest issue is going to be fighting with your insurance companies to get the money for the houses. And then you got to worry, are the roads still there? Are the lights still there? Are the utilities still there? I was hearing a report, I think it was from Como. They're walking past these houses. You still hear the gas lines on. The fire with the gas lines, it's horrible. It's absolutely horrible. The devastation is unlike anything I've ever seen before. So like I said, if you know about a cause that needs a little support, needs a little help, send on over to us, ARIKVI.com. That's ARIKVI.com. We'll try to help people out as much as we possibly can. Meanwhile, it looks like Sound Transit's having their own problems, by the way. Did you see about this? That one of their trains derailed. Now, derailments happen. This isn't an Ari going off on Sound Transit. As usual, derailments happen. But the funniest meme I saw, I think, was from Seattle Submissions, where the train's off the tracks in one of the tunnels. It goes, hey, you can't park that there. I thought that was very clever. But now Sound Transit is finally considering fare gates at its busiest light rail stations. I said, why don't you have these on the ones that at least have the tunnels? Then people can't get downstairs without paying the fare. I understand you stupidly built this thing at ground level in South Seattle and other places so people could just walk on, even though you could put those glass sliding things I've seen in other cities. Guess what? Then people have to pay for the thing. During the World Cup, they were bragging that 60% of people paid for the light rail. Wow. Wow. Everybody else must have been locals, not tourists. That's how you know they weren't paying for the light rail. Final hour free-for-all coming up, plus the latest on the fires, including the arson investigation. 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
6: Uncontained wildfires burning in Spokane, Washington have charred more than 10,000 acres. The fires have also forced nearly 65,000 people from their homes and destroyed some 700 buildings, most of them homes. There's no deaths reported. Three fires are burning simultaneously, which has strained firefighting resources. A 37-year-old Spokane man was arrested Monday on suspicion of first-degree arson for allegedly starting one of the fires. He's being held on a $1 million bond. President Trump says he looks forward to Todd Blanche being confirmed as the next attorney general. NBC's Chris Malone reports Republican Senators John Cornyn and Tom Tillis have withdrawn their opposition after Blanche gave assurances in writing that a controversial Justice Department fund is dead.
7: Those two Republicans who were holding up Todd Blanche's nomination admit President Trump could still use legal loopholes to revive his anti-weaponization fund later. Tom Tillis saying Congress needs to change the law allowing it.
6: That $1.8 billion fund would have been used to compensate former January 6th rioters turned defendants and others who say they were targeted by the Justice Department. The Senate Judiciary Committee voted 12 to 10 along party lines today to advance Blanche's nomination. County sheriffs in Los Angeles say they've arrested a man at Trump's golf course in L.A. Rich Cassone has more.
8: A man carrying hollow point ammunition was arrested at the Trump National Golf Club over the weekend in Rancho Palo Verdes ahead of President Trump's arrival. Los Angeles County sheriffs arrested the man Saturday. He was allegedly taking photos and appearing to monitor security at the club. A search of his home revealed more guns, body armor, and some concerning statements in notebooks, officials said. The announcement of the arrest came Tuesday, hours before Trump was scheduled to speak at the club. I'm Rich Cassone.
6: The first polls are closing in today's primary elections across five states. Ballots are being cast in Michigan, Missouri, Kansas, Virginia, and Washington State, holding primary contests for U.S. House, Senate, and governor races. I'm Scott Kahn.
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